0: At Pittsburgh, 7-0 in the second quarter. For Jacksonville, Nick Mullins the quarterback, not Trevor Lawrence tonight. Panthers lead 7-0 mid first quarter against the Jags. Jonathan Brooks with a 1-yard TD for Carolina. I'm Steve DeSager.
1: One guy is happily divorced. One guy is happily married. One guy gets called daddy by his three beautiful daughters. Aww. One guy gets called daddy after a credit card approval. One guy won a state high school basketball championship. One guy only covered a state high school basketball championship. One guy does voiceovers for fast food chains. One guy only eats fast food. Does this seem weird to anybody else?
2: Hey, I heard that.
1: 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And sitting in for Rob and Kelvin, here's Martin Weiss and Ephraim Salaam.
3: That's right, I'm Martin Weiss. I'm Ephraim Salaam here on the Odd Couple. Hour two on the way. And hour two is one more interception than the Jets got all last season. You know what I'm saying? This is the last time the Jets had an interception in a game since nearly a year ago, August 22nd, 2025. Malachi Moore, the immortal, picked off Kyle McCord in the preseason finale. Well, the Jets just got an interception. Alert the masses. That should be front
4: Things
3: page.
4: Things are looking up.
3: Post. I'm just saying. I'm trying to figure out. Cisco call. How about that? There you go.
4: The Jets.
3: Looking up in New York. No? Maybe? A little bit? So, Garrett Wilson out there making a catch today.
4: Yep.
3: A little preseason action for number five.
4: There's a lot on the line for the Jets right now. For Aaron Glenn. There's a lot there. Now, you know, quarterback position. There's some questions will be answered this season, and you know they're in a tough division, man. It's not gonna get any easier.
3: Yeah, I think the question that they'll be asking is our quarterback on this roster? The answer is no.
4: No.
3: But I understand the due diligence that needs to be done with the guys that you currently have in your stable. Now, I do want to talk to you about this because I've heard conflicting reports, and as a man who only was in the arena as a ticket holder or a press pass guy and never played professional football, I have curiosity of this question. Saquon Barkley today said that he hates going to joint practices. One's enough. The second one is overblown. We see Jerry Jones and assigning fines to players on top of what the NFL has brought down to the Cowboys and Saints for fighting in their joint practices. And also, it's taken away from, I heard Clint Kubiak, I believe, it takes away from the preseason game because they really look at the work that the ones getting the joint practices as the real work. So we don't get any drives in the preseason. Are we seeing more and more first stringers playing in the preseason? But there was a time there from like 2019 to 2023, 2024, 2025, where it was like a ghost. You're not seeing any starters.
4: Was the Sean McVay effect. Year they won the Super Bowl, none of the starters played in preseason. He was like, I'm not playing any of my starters. And they won the Super Bowl.
3: So that copycat
4: league. It's definitely a copycat league. You do that. You sign up and then you go and, oh, it worked for them, so maybe it'll work for us.
3: So
4: that's not the case, though.
3: That's one side. Jared Verse, on the flip side, said he loves joint practices. He and Deion Dawkins were singing each other's praises, both of them just highlighting the other one, how good they were in their ability to go up against one another. Deion saying, I like to play against Verse when I know he can't hit Josh Allen. And Verse saying, you know, it's like, it's fun to get the work in, right?
4: Yeah.
3: Where did you land on joint practices? And do you think that it replaces the work of the preseason in that way? Because it feels to me that the reason why Sean McVay won the Super Bowl was because he swapped his quarterback out for Jared Goff instead of Matthew Stafford and had a really good team around him.
4: Yeah, joint practices are, they're a lot.

0: I love the rhythm of training camp when you're practicing against your defense. You guys understand each other, even though it's a lot because you get tired of each other, and it's good to have somebody new in. But depending on how they're running their training camp and how you're running your training camp, we've run into situations like that before. Like when I was in Denver, we didn't do a lot of pads.
1: Yep.
0: And all of that. So then when you have a joint practice, all of a sudden now you're in full pads and you like, well, wait a minute, man. Like, we working on footwork and speed and good hands. And the next thing you know, you got somebody bull rushing you and practice and all of that. And right. I'll say this. I can see why Saquon Barkley doesn't like joint practices.
1: This was my thought too.
0: Because when you're practicing against your own team, the defense knows. That's the meal ticket, man. Okay? Can't get near the quarterback. Can't touch the...
1: Don't mess up the money.
0: Even when you go live, they not diving at Saquon. Nobody's teeing off.
1: Don't mess up
0: Saquon the money. Barkley in that Eagles locker room. But when you go joint practices, the other team doesn't feel the same way.
1: Sure.
0: They want to get a hit on him. They want to, you know, make him fumble the ball, yanking at his arms. Like, it's all of these things. So I can see why a running back would not want and not like joint practices, because that, you know, the proverbial tape around them, the caution tape around them,
1: sure,
0: is now ripped off, and you got guys filling the hole trying to make a team. Essentially.
1: That's what I was thinking. As you were saying, Saquon Barkley's status is guaranteed based off the millions of guaranteed dollars that he's going to be getting this season, regardless of how he plays, and then all the incentives on top of that. Saquon Barkley is the engine, or one of, you know, wherever you want to put him, in the Philadelphia Eagles. If he's not the engine, he's
0: the engine.
1: All right.
0: Of course. Okay. I
1: try not to be disrespectful. No, but it's not disrespectful. Hurts, but you know what?
0: Look, we love Jalen Hurts. Like Saquon Barkley is Saquon Barkley.
1: Yeah, it's about the running game in Philly, and then
0: most definitely.
1: Yeah, and it's about the running game in Philly, and everybody in Philly understands. It's about the running game in Philly, right? And I think to the point, hell, A.J. Brown, what do we need to work on? Our passing. It's about the running game, and it's been about the run game. And to your point, I know this. I never played professional football, but if I was trying to make a team and for some reason, you know, I'm a defensive back and starting safety needs his shoot got untied and I got to sub in for a snap, I got my target on you, pal. I'm going right to the star because I'm trying to make a name for myself.
0: Coming,
1: buddy. And part of the way that you become a star is by everybody trying to make a name for themselves, and you slay them like Game of Thrones, and their heads roll, and you keep pushing, right? You know what I'm saying?
0: Yeah.
1: And we just ask that boy that Saquon jumped over backwards.
0: Oof.
1: You know what he's trying to do? Make a name.
0: Now he on the cover of a damn video game.
1: Right. You make a name or make a meme, I guess. It depends.
0: Make a name or make a meme.
1: Make a
0: That's
1: name
0: good.
1: Or make a meme. But I just, so my thing with joint practices, I don't have qualms about the way guys get to work in and all of this. But I do think that the copycat nature of the NFL is such that if you just had a different approach, I wonder how much innovation that would provide. Mm. Like, okay, so nobody played their starters in preseason. All right. Everybody since they started in preseason. Now you're starting to see people kind of creep back into it. Did starting Bryce Young preseason, I mean, sitting Bryce Young preseason his first year, did that help his career?
0: No.
1: You know what I mean? Like, what do we do? Like, at a certain point, these practice games are okay to play. And I just wonder now, at a certain point, maybe it's all right to have a scaled back joint practice because it sounds like your stars hate it. It sounds like everybody's fighting, right? Like, you know, like how many fights, I mean, do
0: it's
1: we have in the NFL this week?
0: And what that's the reason. Those fights, there's unheard and unspoken rules when you practice against your own team. When the other team comes, it's just, you know, everybody is out for themselves. And look, like I said, it's 90 people on each of these teams. They're fighting for a job. It's only 53 spots available on the active roster. You got 90 guys on both teams trying to fill 53 spots. It's going to get aggressive. It's going to get contentious.
1: And you know what? That's honestly a misnomer because you're not filling 53 spots. Because some of those

0: spots are already filled. Saquon Barkley's going to be on the Eagles next year. Jalen Hurts going to be on. Jalen Carter's going to be on the Eagles.
1: Well, no matter if someone has a spot or not, it's still 53.
0: No, but when you're talking about the guys who are
1: fighting for those
0: spots, we say that all those spots are up for sure. No doubt about
1: 22.
0: It.
1: 22.
0: But there's like 20 guys in there that are like filing their teeth trying to figure out how they're going to cut out of this.
1: Hey, man, I'm telling you, it is brutal. You want to talk about competition at its highest level. It's nothing like an NFL training camp. It's nothing like it. I mean, guys are right there, and some guys have been working at it and trying to get this thing to go for years, and you feel it. You feel it. This is the perfect time for me. This is the perfect position, the perfect team. I got to do everything I can, and that sentiment multiplied by 10, 20, 30 guys, and then you add 10, 20, 30 from another team, that's going to be the gloves are off.
0: I tell you, if the NFL wants to go down this path of joint practices and serve of preseason games, that's fine. I would just submit, as the NFL is, because you're not going to sell preseason tickets for less. I understand, and from what I can get, is the beef is, when you're playing these joint practices, you can manipulate the setting. You don't have to. I want to do third down again, right? You know what I'm saying? No, run second down again, right? No, run that play. No, we're not punting. You know what I'm saying? No. I want to play. It's going to be like the Texans and Raiders had team practice. We're gonna run a 10-play drive no matter what happens, right? We're not punting. We're not giving the ball back. All right. Well, let's just change preseason football then. Why does preseason football have to look like a football game?
1: Well,
0: do you see what I'm saying? Like, if you're going to put your ones out there.
1: I don't want to get rid of preseason. Oh, got another pick. Okay, Jets.
0: How about that? I tell you what, if I was a Jets defender who got an interception in preseason, I would just put the tape and write their name on the ball. Yeah. I would just set it in front of Aaron Glenn's office door. You know what I'm saying? Just like, you know, just like a doormat right there, and be like, interception number two.
1: Just so you know, I answered the call.
0: It was me. Just so you know, it was me.
1: And so preseason is important, because without preseason, I wouldn't have gotten an opportunity to start as a seventh round draft pick.
0: Sure.
1: They had to understand that I understood the plays. I knew the plays. Mm-hmm. And I wouldn't get anybody killed. And they also... That's the highest level of competition you can have, because in practice, things aren't live, right? There are no don't touch the quarterback or don't stop before the quarterback. It's none of that in preseason. That's the closest you're going to get for young players to play live, you know, football. Mm-hmm. And they need to know, if you are a young player competing for a starting job with an older player, they need to know, okay, if we invest in this young guy, he can play. Although preseason is 10 times slower than the regular season,
0: it's still

0: my line mate at San Diego State, Aztecs for Life. He's going to be joining us after the update.
1: You know, I should have known that you played with Kyle Turley doing the San Diego State and all that. I was at the game where he threw the helmet. I was at the game where he threw the helmet. I tell you this, in my years of sports television, of which I have a lot of producing sports TV, I've only asked to take a picture with a handful of people. Kyle Turley was one of them.
0: Did he take the picture?
1: Oh, of course.
0: My God.
1: Of course. I mean, come on. I wasn't wearing a Jets helmet. He didn't want to throw me out the room. We make predictions every single day about politics, pop culture, and the biggest stories making headlines. Kelsey, America's number one prediction platform, trades them all. Here's a fun one. 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

0: crushing it on The Odd Couple. If you're looking for the boys, you can find them on the replay of the Dan Patrick Show. They were filling in over there, so now we get to fill in over here.
1: Yeah, that works.
2: Teamwork.
0: It's a little preseason football-ish, right? You know what I'm saying? As the day gets later, as the game gets later, you know what I'm saying? You start to see some guys who aren't always in the starting lineup. Right. I've seen some of the YouTube comments. I'm sorry. Hate to disappoint. But do we have them ready now? All right, let's introduce, without further ado, former San Diego State Aztec for Ephraim Salam, but former New Orleans Saint for me, Kyle Torley joins the show. Kyle, how you doing, man? Thanks for coming on.
3: Who dat, brother? Appreciate that.
1: What's good?

0: Hey, big fella.
1: Hey, what up, my brother?
0: How you doing, man?
1: I'm good, man. It's great to be with y'all. Thank you all for having me.
0: It's good to have you. And let's just jump right into it, Kyle. You played in the NFL for a bunch of years at a high level. You were a nasty offensive lineman, right? You were, I'll give and do everything to help my team win. When you watch the state of offensive line play now, currently in the NFL, what are your thoughts?
1: Man, you know, it's, I don't know. I mean, for me, it's disappointing, honestly. I see a lot of bad bodies, a lot of great bodies, a lot of bad bodies, though, still, that are just unnecessary with all this information. You know, we grew up on powerlifting and eat everything. There was no, you know, we had the other pyramid, the other food pyramid we went on, right? Now these kids, they flipped it upside down. Now it's, you know, you guys can actually look like professional athletes, and some of these guys need to get that done. But, you know, it's a very selfish game, unfortunately, and I see too much selfishness. That's the biggest problem I see. You know, you got this Chargers kid got taken out by his own player. You know, all these things are happening because guys are selfish. You know, they want to – for us back then, it was take out the defensive guys, you know, by taking care of each other and taking those guys out. And now it's such a selfish game, in my opinion. Everybody's out for themselves because all this money that's out there now. I mean, I never thought the day would come where I would say that, you know, because we made so much money back then that we thought, because those guys didn't make anything before us. And, you know, it's just out of control now. So there's a lot of selfish play, and I just don't see a lot of really good collective offensive line play, unfortunately.
0: So, Kyle, and I'm a civilian when it comes to this, when you guys were literally, as they call them, in the trenches. But it seems to me that sacks, more than anything, fall on the quarterback and get blamed on the offensive line more often than not, or blamed on the way the blocking is set up. You talk about it being selfish, and I'm not necessarily saying that Joe Burrow is selfish in saying that he is putting, you know, basically put the pressure he's putting on the organization and on the players around him to win a Super Bowl. But I also think that Joe Burrow, who, again, as a guy, grew up in Louisiana, rooted for LSU, went to Michigan, but still had a soft spot for LSU. I'm a big fan of his game, but as an offensive lineman, some of those sacks are Joe Burrow's fault. No, some of those injuries are kind of on the quarterback at a certain point in time.
1: 100%. I mean, all of them are, right?
0: It's never us, right? That's it's never us.
1: Okay. Yeah, never us. But no, you know, to your point, I mean, it's you're right on. I mean, and the problem is the rules of the game. You know, you put a plug him, you go pull Steve Young off the street and don't tell him he's in 2026 with all these protections, and I promise you he'll never give up a sack. There will be no sacks, because that guy knows that what we had to deal with was a bunch of trained killers on the other side of the line being unbridled to go after that quarterback. And now they got so much protection that that quarterback sits back there and sits back there and sits back there because he knows he's protected by not just an offensive line, but an entire league that is, you know, continuing to give these guys everything that they need to continue their careers and, you know, play long and be healthy. And they're taking full advantage of it. And they're sitting back there when they shouldn't be. They should be out 1, 2, 3 reads. I mean, again, you take a old school quarterback from the late 90s, early 2000s, and don't tell them they got all this protection. And in this game today, you'll never see a sack, I don't think.
0: Like the story,
1: I'll be gone.
0: Right. The story this offseason, especially for the Rams, was that, you know, of course they get Myles Garrett. And now Aaron Donald may be coming back. What are your thoughts on that and what that duo could be if he decides I'm going to come back out of retirement and team up with arguably the greatest defensive end we've seen in the last 15 years?
1: Well, I think that would have to be what it would be. And as individuals, they were great players, but now we know they're old. They're a little behind right now. You know, Aaron Donald's going to come back and be great for, you know, the start. He's going to have all that adrenaline go. But as that season goes in the NFL, and now it's longer than ever, it's going to wear and tear on those old guys. So they need to come as a duo. I think it's a great move because now you can start mixing it up more, play these guys with their experience, knowledge, and start gaming them a bunch more. That's what I'm hoping to see.
0: Kyle Turley on with us. Martin Weiss from Salam in for the Odd Couple. Kyle Turley, former

0: San Diego State Aztec and seventh overall pick in the first round of the draft to the New Orleans Saints as a tackle. I tell you what, how about that? When's the last time somebody from San Diego State was a seventh overall pick? Or, you know, I digress.
1: There ain't been one since.
0: But I ask you, I want to ask you, Kyle, because I was there. I grew up, I'm 37 on Monday. So I grew up with bags on my head watching these games and watching U68 out there defending or blocking for Aaron Brooks and Joe Blake and the likes of them, right? So this is the football that sincerely, the football that made me want to like do this as a job, right? I watched a lot of bad football, but the thing that was consistent for every game but one of them damn 16 games a year, because the Saints was only playing 16 games a year when Kyle Turley was there, no fault of his own. He was always out there, and he always played. Yep. And when, I mean, when he threw, when he ripped the Jets helmet off.
1: He was there for that game.
0: I was at that game. You rip the helmet off, throw it in the stands. It's a game. The Saints are about to score a touchdown, go to overtime. Nobody cared because Kyle Turley just saved the city, right? You know what I'm saying? Like, that's essentially the energy. And I bring all that up because the guy who I feel like would embody that same energy in the NFL today is Max Crosby. Save for the split where he was a Raven for like 10 seconds, that guy's been all about the Raiders. I want to win here. I want to make it happen here. I'm going to sacrifice. I'll play through injury. I'll do whatever it takes. And now you see him with a young quarterback in Fernando Mendoza and an organization that seems to be taking a turn. Obviously, it didn't quite take the turn that you would have imagined it could have in New Orleans. But if you could speak to playing on a bad team and then maybe having that glimmer of hope that you could get out of this situation. Out of the bad team situation, not out of the situation with the team.
2: Yeah, well, you know, I mean, it takes players. At the end of the day, a quarterback has to rise. And, you know, Mendoza's doing a great job. I really see a promising future for this young kid. We'll see when it, you know, gets to the AKA live bullets. You know, that's a whole nother story. Right now in preseason, I mean, you got guys that are considering going back to college again for another year. We're in just a wild time. And so, you know, it's always about that quarterback position. We didn't have it until, you know, Aaron Brooks stepped up. You know, you went through a couple of the guys, but I mean, the reason why we lost is because every year we went through about five quarterbacks, you know?
0: Right. The Saints had to be the only team in NFL history to have two Billy Joes on the roster at the same time. Had to be. I mean, I've never looked it up. I've never researched it, but I speak with that with the ultimate confidence that Billy Joe Hebert, Billy Joe Tolliver had to be the only two teams with a Billy Joe.
2: Two great quarterbacks. We just, you know, we didn't have the coaches as well. That's the other part of the equation, you know. And the unfortunate part about that is that, you know, the Raiders have been a turnstile for coaches. And they need to get a stable coach there, you know, just like San Diego State needs to let me be the head coach.
1: Put the plug out there. Put it in the air, man.
2: I did it last year, 2 years ago. They ignored me. They don't care.
1: Don't worry about that. Look,
0: another former lineman that worked pretty well at San Diego State and Brady Hoke.
2: That guy was a clown that set the whole thing off and ditched the school and the camp and went to Michigan. Totally ruined it. We could have been a BCS team probably within two more years of him sticking around.
0: I got nothing. I went to Michigan. I have very little nice to say about Brady Hoke. I walked in the wrong party just now. My bad. Hand up.
1: Kyle, let me ask you this.
2: Yeah.
1: I started this off by talking about the play of offensive linemen. So you tell us about trench warfare. Tell us about this apparatus, this equipment that you've created and you've built to train young offensive linemen how to be aggressive, footwork, and all that. Give us a little rundown on that and where they can find it.
2: Yeah, sure. I appreciate that. I mean, you know, post career, you have to figure out what to do. And, you know, I've been coaching a lot. I've been coaching a lot of individual guys. I train kids, you know, from young to old, all the way into the league. And I've done that for years. You know, unfortunately, they've not really allowed me to coach on teams. So I've had to, you know, really stick to this private coaching thing. And then trench warfare kind of came to me back when I was with the Saints. And that's when it started, actually. So it's been a long, long time coming, you know, that I looked it up and trench warfare was available. Nobody had taken and done anything with it yet, you know, and that's what we grew up on, this mantra of that we're in the trenches and this is about a battle. And so I, you know, me and I embodied that. So I took that. It's been years of going through football camps and different T-shirt designs and, you know, what's the point and purpose and the mission. And then it finally came to me this

0: you know, as I'm getting older and I realize I have to come up with something that I can give to the game, that I don't have to stand there and keep, and I need a new right hip right now. I can't coach. I can't be out there getting in a stance and taking sets. And so I created the combat zone. And the combat zone is the equivalent for pass blocking, what the five-man sled is for run blocking. Deserves to be in every weight room and field house across the country and internationally now. You know, the opportunity of football is worldwide. So, you know, hopefully a lot of good support out there to get it launched. But eventually this will be everywhere. You know, sets perfect 45-degree angles in pass protection without a coach needing to be there. And, you know, it's time we start really addressing, you know, started out talking in this interview about the offensive line, you know, all these new weight rooms going in, all these other, they're made for little people. They need to have a section in every weight room, in every area of every field house, that in today's game, more than ever, invokes violent activity because they can't touch the kids. I sat down with Andy Reid trying to close the Chiefs deal, and he said, Kyle, this is the most innovative piece of equipment that has come out that I have ever seen in a long, long time. And every team needs this. And it's because more so that they can't, he was expressing to me how much they can't touch the guys. They can't get them into, you know, combat situations, man to man, because of all the rules and protections of this game now.
1: Where can we find it?
0: Go to trenchwarfaresports.com. Get your order in, coaches and teams out there. You know, got Lipscomb High School in Nashville, one of the top, with Trent Dilfer as the head coach, kicked it off. I got 6-0 football. Matt McChesney out there in Colorado is putting one in his private gym for all his guys to train on. And I got just a lineup of high schools I'm looking to close right now, from Bishop Gorman to everybody else out there.
1: It's amazing. So, it's amazing, yeah, bro. Look, yeah. I'm proud of you, Kyle. Thank you for joining us, brother. It's you know, you're a brother from another mother, man. We
0: yes,
1: we got to San Diego State at the same time. We both actually played defense.
0: We were both actually
1: defensive ends when we got to San Diego State, and lo and behold,
0: yeah.
1: we ended up in the same draft, made the all rookie team together. And truly, truly happy to have you back on the airways, man. You got a lot of knowledge that I think people need to have, and your mentality and the approach you took as being an offensive line, that this is just contagious, man. We need more of that. So appreciate you, brother.
0: Man, it was our story, brother. And people need to, you already put it out there. You and Chester had your moment, but people need to see the KT and E story, bro. Or the E and KT story. that's a good one, man. I would watch that football story for sure.
2: I'll tell you this, too. They tell you when you're a kid, don't meet your heroes, don't meet your legends. This guy truly is a Saints legend. Just ask anybody in New Orleans, they'll tell you. When I did meet him, I met you a few years back at FS1, and he was gracious, kind, and really gave me
1: it was just a great,
2: I really appreciate that. TrenchWarfareSports.com. Go out there. Two-time All-Pro, Kyle Turley.
1: Appreciate
2: on
1: you,
2: the
1: brother.
2: Show. Thanks, Kyle.
0: Thank you.
2: Talk to you soon. All right, let's kick it over to Steve.
1: Our All-Pro.
2: Right. Steve, Jets, interception, what?
3: I know. What is going on, actually? Two of them off Will Howard in Pittsburgh. So it's still Jets 7-0 over the Steelers early in the third quarter, one of the three NFL preseason games tonight. The scoring came on the first drive, a near six-minute drive for the Jets, led by Geno Smith, who went 7 of 7 passing, 65 yards and a score. Jets 7-0 at Pittsburgh in the third. In the second quarter, about 5 minutes to go till halftime, Carolina leads at the Jaguars 10-3. Nick Mullins had started, went 6 of 7 passing for the Jags, 65 yards. No Trevor Lawrence again tonight. Meanwhile, a one-yard touchdown run for Jonathan Brooks of the Panthers. And starting at the top of the hour, it'll be Green Bay at Denver. Seahawks wide receiver Jake Bobo suffered a serious knee injury at a joint practice with the Titans. The Texans are signing wide receivers Zay Jones and Sterling Shepard. Ravens wide receiver Rashad Bateman is facing charges from a domestic incident in June. The Miami Heat will reportedly sign veteran Klay Thompson. His contract was just bought out by the Mavericks. The Nuggets are signing DeMar DeRozan. He was a free agent after being waived by Sacramento. Yannick Sinner, ranked number one in men's tennis, will miss the U.S. Open due to his knee injury. Wyndham Clark leads by one stroke in the PGA playoff in St. Louis. To Major League Baseball, the Brewers

0: one again today. They had the best record in the major leagues at 80-49. Brew Crew over Atlanta, 2-1. That was Jacob Mizorowski beating Chris Sale. Cardinals have tied it up at Philadelphia, 4-4 in the bottom of the sixth. The Yankee lead is now 3-0 over Toronto in the top of the fifth. And the Rays are now losing, 10-5 at Baltimore. Orioles 5-3 ahead of Tampa Bay. The Yankees 4 games back of Tampa Bay in the AL East. And after a rain delay at the start, it's only top of the third inning. The Mets lead at the White Sox, 1-0 among the late games. Cubs are at Seattle. The Cubs activated reliever Daniel Palencia. Back to you.
1: Thanks, Steve. Coming up next, I tell you what, Ephraim, I'm actually a little concerned about, like, not to be doomsday or sky is falling or Chicken Little, but I'm a little concerned about the way this team ownership is heading. When you got these teams just flipping over and over and over again, it makes me a little worried about the future of sport. I'll talk to you about it next.
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0: and Kelvin Washington out today. Well, out for this show. They did Dan Patrick this morning. So if you want to catch them, you can download that podcast or go find that on YouTube.
1: Uh-huh.
0: It's out there. We're not trying to hold you back from your faves.
2: No.
0: But
2: don't forget about us either.
0: Exactly.
2: We're here for you.
0: Now, when I found out today, when I saw that Mark Lory was selling his stake in the Timberwolves, first I was shocked to find out that's how they spelled Lory. Right? Because I had only heard the name before, right? Yeah. And so I was like, okay, L-O-R-E, huh? Well, there you go. But selling his stake to the Timberwolves and the Lynx to Mark Stad at $4.5 billion valuation. This is one of the Lakers is now sold twice. Just transactions this offseason. The Lakers are sold, and you have now several different kind of ownership groups in turmoil, or at least let me not say turmoil. I don't want to paint that broad of a brush. Several ownership groups in states of flux, right?
2: Yeah.
0: You have, for various reasons, guys seem to be selling their assets and to at these massive valuations. And listen,

0: I don't pretend to be an economist. I don't pretend to be a capital, you know, whatever you think. I'm a guy who watches, I watch football. All right, that's where I'm approaching this from. But I do have a strong sense of feeling that there are not very many people with $12 billion in their pocket to be able to buy a sports team, right? Or $4.5 billion in their pocket to be able to buy this portion of the Minnesota Timberwolves, for that matter, or billions in general, right? I don't think that that list of people is very long. Then you cross-reference that with the list of people, like the group they have to now fit in to be owners. It's part of the reason why, I remember this conversation came up a while ago. I said Magic Johnson is never going to own an NFL or NBA team because Magic Johnson is not going to be able to generate the capital. It's not about anything but that. You know what I mean? It's not just in terms of because the way these valuations are. But there's a certain place in time where the valuation, you know this as a former NFL player, you're worth what somebody pays you.
1: Yeah, that's what you're worth.
0: You're worth what, like, you can have the stats, you can have the, Saquon Barkley was talking about this. It was for a while, man, running backs could run through the wall backwards and we could not, you weren't even getting contract offers. In fact, I watched it. I saw a TikTok the other day. Emmitt Smith said, I wasn't holding out. I was trying to negotiate. Nobody would call me. Right? I had led the league in rushing 2 years in a row. It's what somebody will pay for it. And when I see the appetite for, like, if you're telling me these guys are about to spend however much for an expansion team in Vegas and then go and spend $12 billion to buy the Lakers, well, are the Cowboys worth $25 billion? Like these numbers at a certain point, the millions of dollars to me was funny money. Like Kyle Turner was talking last segment. Yeah. He's like, I can't even fathom this money, but literally I have no idea how much even in this room $1 billion would take up, much less $12 billion. That's not a real number.
1: The billion would fill the room.
0: I don't know if it would just fill this room, the entire building.
1: Like, well, it depends on what
0: denomination,
1: but numerical value.
0: It's a number I cannot compute. My brain goes error when I try to think of it.
1: I get it. I get that. Look, sports, what I do know, and is why we have a sports division at our film company. Sports is and entertainment are colliding at a very high clip. Every streamer, every network, they want live sports because that's the only thing that guarantees eyeballs.
0: You see, kids, when I was growing up, they had this thing called appointment viewing.
1: Oh, yeah.
0: And appointment viewing.
1: 7:30, we got to get home, man.
0: Exactly. For my family, we watched Everybody Loves Raymond every Friday at 6:30.
1: What?
0: Gregory Hines' show came on after that. Right? That was what we did.
1: Everybody loves Raymond.
0: You know, when I was a kid growing up, my appointment viewing was Jeopardy leading into PTI. That was my appointment. I watched it every day. Now, all the thing that I am checking my phone to see what time something's coming on is the game.
1: Yeah, that's it. You that's the only thing they know for sure they can capture you live. Most people don't like to watch games after they've happened because no one wants to watch it. They know the score. So live sports are the thing that captures the most views. So with that comes shoulder content, right? Sports-based content, whether it be scripted, documentary, all of those things. That's where the entertainment business is going. Sports is a huge part of the entertainment business. You got sports on one hand, and you got theatrical movies that are making a rip and a roar back in terms of the economy. The biggest thing we export in this country is entertainment, right? And whether that be sports, whether that be film, television, that's what we do. We do that, and we do that here at a high clip in California. And so for me, understanding that that's the direction things are going. Yeah, it doesn't surprise me that the Lakers, the biggest brand in basketball, is $12.2 billion a year after it was $10 billion, right? I can see where football is ever expanding and doing all of these things because that's where the money is. Football is going to be a 20. 20-

0: plus billion dollar a year revenue generator. Like it's a real thing. It's going to be global. They have teams in London and Mexico City and wherever else they decide that they want to go, because they understand this is the way you capture audiences. Before, it was primetime television. Now primetime television can be watched anytime you want to watch it. Anytime. You can watch it at 10 a.m. the next day. You can watch it before the prime time. It's literally,
1: I cannot,
0: at your own pace, you can watch whatever you want when it comes to shows and scripted television and things of that sort. But for sports, for football, for baseball, for basketball, you got to be there. You got to tune in because it's an event. Entertainment has been eventized, and so you don't want to miss the event.
1: I cannot tell you in the 10 years that I've been producing sports television just how radically the concept of viewing has changed.
0: Yep.
1: It's wild. If I hadn't been here to see it myself, I wouldn't have believed it. You know, it really is insane, but sports are one of the last things. Hey, look at the most 100 viewed programs in the United States. 91 of them will be sports, the other 9 politics. We are.
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22: Three NFL preseason games tonight. The late one about to start, Green Bay at Denver. Meanwhile, the Jets, after an opening drive touchdown, still lead at Pittsburgh 7-0 late in the third quarter. Geno Smith with that great opening drive, 7 of 7 passing, 65 yards and a touchdown pass. Final seconds of the second quarter, Carolina leads at Jacksonville 17-3. Touchdown runs for Jonathan Brooks and A.J. Dillon. To baseball, the Phillies at home lead 5-4 over the Cardinals, bottom of the seventh. Milwaukee won again today, 2-1 over Atlanta. That was Jacob Mizorowski over Chris Sale. The Yankees are leading in the sixth inning against Toronto, 3-1. Yanks 4 games back at Tampa Bay in the AL East. Orioles ahead of the Rays, 5-3 at the seventh inning stretch. The Mets lead 3-0 at the White Sox in the bottom of the fourth inning. Rockies out to a 1-0 lead in the first on Cleveland. I'm Steve DeSager.
23: One guy is happily divorced. One guy is happily married. One guy gets called daddy by his 3 beautiful daughters. One guy gets called daddy after a credit card approval. One guy won a state high school basketball championship. One guy only covered a state high school basketball championship. One guy does voiceovers for fast food chains. One guy only eats fast food. Does this seem weird to anybody else?
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25: If that's what you're into, feel free to go and do that. But right now, we're going to actually...

0: is a very odd couple topic because Dan Campbell to me, Ephraim, is the type for some reason when Dan Campbell says things, you really, really remember. And as a guy whose job it is to listen to a lot of these press conferences, I appreciate Dan Campbell because he talks like football every time. Like, almost all of his answers have some, you could ask him how he got his coffee today. He's going to have, physicality, it was toughness, it's what we preach, it's what we do. Right? You know what I'm saying? And I can appreciate, like, the mantra and mentality of the Detroit Lions is set from the top and comes all the way down. And I feel like that's part of the reason why he comes out and he says, you bite the kneecaps and it sticks. The other one that I think really stuck was Dan Campbell saying after they blew that lead in San Francisco in 2024 championship game, saying this could be our last shot. Right? Now, it's very much like the, it's like most quotes, it got truncated, and that's how I got, this may have been our only shot. I told those guys this may have been our only shot. He went on to say, though, do I think that? No. Do I believe that? No. However, I know how hard it is to get here. I'm well aware. Now, that second part got cut off, and I felt like once Dan Campbell said, I told those guys this may have been our only shot, the rest of America said, you know what? Hey, Dan Campbell, he's right. It's over. It's over. Oh, no. The Lions, they lose Ben Johnson. No. It's over. There's no chance at all that the Lions are going to do anything. Then they go, one seed, fall in division to the Commanders in that game, setting up that Commanders-Philly wild card. But that Lions defense that year was decimated by injury.
1: Oh, it was bad. They had you out there playing. They had me, 50-year-old me, out there playing.
0: You probably would have been an improvement over me.
1: Well, I don't know. My knees and my back wouldn't agree with that.
0: But just size. It's going to be harder for somebody to throw you than it is to throw me. Well, that's the problem.
1: You look like you got a little.
0: You may not be able to move.
1: Got a little spring in your step.
0: Yeah.
2: My neck and my back.
0: The spring in my step is like the spring in a ballpoint pen.
1: Yeah, you're a young man, man. You're a young man. Look at ya.
0: Anyway, we're sitting there, and you see, Ben Johnson's done. He's gone. They're going. The Lions cooked. We have no chance whatsoever. Frank Ragnow retires. It's over. Mm-hmm. Offensive line, they won't be able to. Well, you know, that team, the Vikings and the Lions were the two best teams in the NFL that year. The Vikings said, you know what, we're going to go ahead and let Sam Darnold walk. All he did was go ahead and post the exact same record. First guy in NFL history that 14-3, well, obviously, to win 14 games on two different teams in consecutive years. Because most of the time you keep the guy who won 14 games the year before.
1: You very rarely get rid of that guy.
0: You generally hold on to him. And I understand that the Lions have had a little bit more offensive line issues this season. Figuring it out, Tate Ratley, some guys gotten hurt, but figuring it out in training camp, figuring out who's going to play center, which is obviously a massive position and most important, one of the guys who's guaranteed to touch the ball every play along with the quarterback. But I just feel like the rest of the NFL world is so asleep on the Lions, I can't figure out why. I love this team. And when I look at this team, I look at their big money guys are all second contract guys that they drafted that are relatively new in their second contracts, right? I'm not looking at, like, to me, the 49ers, who are a team getting a decent amount of buzz. Those guys are old, all due respect. Okay. But it's been, you know, the Bosa, Warner, Kittle, that's kind of been the running, the names in the marquee for some time. I'm looking at Sewell's the best player, 25 runner in the NFL probably, right? Amon-Ra St. Brown right there. Like, these guys have dudes along the way. Gibbs right there. He's one of the best 25 or under players in the NFL for sure on his second deal. I get he's expensive. And also, I've got a quarterback in Jared Goff. If everything is right around him, much like we were talking about Mendoza earlier, if the

0: It's just trying to set everything up around Mendoza to be right. When everything is around Jared Goff and it's right, you've seen this guy go to NFC championship games with two different teams. The list of that is short of quarterbacks who've done that, and the list of quarterbacks who have done that who aren't going to make the Hall of Fame is significantly shorter. And Jared Goff is probably going to fall in the second half of that list.
1: I think where people have the issue with Detroit is a lot of the issues aren't player related issues or roster related issues. It's, for me, and this is my opinion, I think it's decision based, right? Like, the reason they lost to San Francisco in the playoffs is because Dan Campbell continued to double down on not taking points that the team has earned. And where you're going for it at the clip and the rate they were, we know in the playoffs, they're a premium. You have to take them. And he doubled down. He was like, that's how we got here. That's how we play. And that, to me, is the problem with going all in or putting them in those top teams, because we know throughout the course of a game there'll be decisions that need to be made to help win that game, and I'm not confident enough in Dan Campbell for him to make the right decision. Right? He didn't learn from that debacle, right? You lose by three points and you leave about 12 points on the field. For me, that's the bigger issue, is if the coach can't get it right, it doesn't matter how good the players are.
0: So I hear your rebuttal. I get it. But my thought is, as Jordan Love almost throws an interception on the first pass of preseason, of week two, I suppose. I don't know if he started week one. But my thought would be, I believe that most, if football coaches worth their salt, mm-hmm. have, like, and I don't know this to be 100% true, where I can assign what percentage to what, but almost all football coaches to me seem that they sacrifice one aspect to be able to big up another aspect. There's only 24 hours in a day, 7 days a week, and the NFL mandates how much time you can spend doing certain different things. Sean McVay, special teams, mm-hmm. consistently seem like something that's the last thing on his list, right? He's going to have a stud in every position room. He's going to have a great running back, a great receiver, a great quarterback, a great offensive lineman, a great defensive lineman, a great defensive back. Right, and a linebacker they can trust, but that kicker is somebody they might find week three of preseason. It seems like every year. Kyle Shanahan is the type of guy who doesn't necessarily. There's different aspects. Like he doesn't necessarily prioritize having a quarterback that is incredible athlete. I'm not saying Purdy's a bad athlete, but I mean like the Lamar Jacksons or Josh Allen's, right? He tried it once with Trey Lance. I'm done with that. I like this type of quarterback, even if, in fact, like, I am going to sacrifice the second or third reaction play sometimes that these other guys could make, right? I'd rather have Purdy who does what I do, and I'll sacrifice a sack here or there, right, in that regard. And I can win with this type of talent. Sean Payton has said, hell, after Drew Brees retired, a fella, he's like, I can win without a quarterback. I'll put Taysom Hill back there. But anyway, different coaches, in my opinion, have different blind spots. Yep. Mike Tomlin, when he was coaching the Steelers for the longest time, we're running this defense. I don't know. I don't care how. If run my defense as best you can. If some people, he was scared when Joe Flacco was going to start the game,
1: yes.
0: because Joe Flacco knows my defense. Mm-hmm. That's the issue. Now, Anthony Richardson has no idea what he's doing. Keep Anthony Richardson upright, because Joe Flacco will dissect my defense. I know it from, because he knows it. Coaches have blind spots. And I wonder to mix metaphors, if you're a baseball hitter and you can't pull the ball, right, for whatever reason, you just can't do it. You're a spray hitter, slap hitter, but you hit 500.
1: Yeah.
0: All right, well, we're never going to pull the ball. And if the game plan requires me to pull the ball over there, then I'm going to lose. However,

0: it's only going to happen X amount of percentage of times. So when I see this and I think about like what you sacrifice in terms of like Sean McVay will always have an elite offense. Sometimes they're going to miss field goals. You know what I'm saying? Shanahan's going to have a great running game in part because of the way that he has guys play quarterback.
1: Right.
0: Dan Campbell, to me, is going to have a tough and aggressive team, and they're going to win on that margin in part because of the way he calls the game.
1: But that's a different thing. Having a tough and aggressive team is one thing. Putting them in the best position to win is a whole other thing. You can have the tough and aggressive team on the court, on the field, excuse me. But if you're not putting them in the right position to win, that's the problem. If they're doing everything they can, take this, offensive line on the road, drive all the way down the field. It's fourth and one. You're on the 22-yard line. It's in the first quarter.
0: Sure.
1: You don't take the three. The team, you don't get it. The team gets the ball, drives down, scores a touchdown. Now it's 7-0. You're behind. What you do when you take away those points, especially on the road, you're demoralizing your team. Those guys up front are working their butts off to get into scoring position. And then when you consistently don't score, it is the worst thing in the world. So mentally,
0: I buy that 100%.
1: But that's what it is. And you'll see the lasting effects in the fourth quarter when you get to a fourth and two and you decide to go for it again.
0: This is my question. This is my question to you. If that, because if you like, if you're going with the thing, like when you're going in that process and you go in that, and all, but this is a wild card game or a divisional round or wherever, but you just finished 14-3, 15-2 because on fourth down and all that, year,
1: you did it
0: on fourth down. Yep. You never once looked to the sideline.
1: But
0: what I'm saying is there a certain, is there any level of, oh, he's pulling us off the field. He doesn't think we can get this done. He doesn't trust in us.
1: No.
0: Like John Harbaugh would consistently go ask Lamar Jackson, what do you want to do here in short yardage situations? Yeah. And Lamar every single time was like, I want to go for it. I want to go put the ball in my hands.
1: Guess what your job is as a head coach? Guess what your job is? It isn't to take a survey. Right, it's not to take a survey. Hey, how y'all feel about this? What y'all doing? Hey, what you doing? Who? Hey, that's not your job. Your job is to assess the situation, really assess it, and to know, okay, at this point in the game, we need to do this, right? Because if we do this, this will happen. Now, if we don't do this, and we don't get this first down and they take this and score, we've completely eliminated any of the momentum that we've had. The game is runs and momentums, right? Momentum is a real life breathing participant in all sports. When you give it away as a coach, that's a detriment to your team. You're on the road. The crowd is going crazy. The beginning of the game, you drive all the way down to the 5-yard line and it's 4th and 5 and you decide to go for it opposed to taking the 3 points, having the crowd be upset because the team scored. The flip side of that, when the defense stops you, what happens to the crowd? You get what I'm saying?

0: Maybe, and maybe that eventually will be the nail in the coffin, right? Maybe that,
1: hey, that will get
0: will
1: you
0: be
1: fired.
0: The canary that
1: canary will get
0: stops
1: you fired.
0: Flying as it goes a little deeper into that coal mine. Because to your point, they have not gotten back to the heights that they once saw. But just on a Sunday, day in, day out basis, I think that's one of the best rosters in the NFL when healthy. And when I'm looking at just these teams, man, I just feel like that's a solid team. And
1: it is.
0: They got a lot, and there's a lot of pieces to really like about that Lions team. I will say this. Somebody, I don't know if Adam Sandler still has his deal with Netflix. I know he had a deal with Netflix at some point in time. This must be, somebody must have gone through the trash and found this, with the treatment for Billy Madison too. I cannot believe what I'm seeing on the, like, what I'm seeing the sports news out of, this has got to be Billy Madison too, the throwaway reject plot. We'll get into that coming up next.
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0: Adam Salah, I'm in for Rob Parker and Calvin Washington. I tell you, Iowa Sam, and Ephraim as well, obviously. But has there been a more definitive WNBA rookie of the year than Olivia Miles in like the last decade?
1: Or she's the MVP of the league.
0: I'm saying, has there been like a more definitive, like without a doubt, like to the point where like that's a real, like Candace Parker's like rookie of the year MVP. Like Olivia Miles is not going to win the MVP. But the idea that like it's way overblown to say she's in the conversation, but like she's in the conversation. Like that's a phrase that gets thrown around a lot.
2: Probably since Candace Parker in what, 2008?
0: Yeah, I mean,
2: Olivia Miles and I was like, oh yeah, easy fudge. She'll be the number one pick. But Olivia Miles could have definitely gone first overall.
0: Yeah, that there's a lot with
2: there's a lot of that.
0: There's a lot that goes into that.
2: Yes,
0: but I'm just thinking in terms of somebody like, and I'm not trying to take shots at, but just people. It takes time to adjust to these various leagues at different stages. Fernando Mendoza, pick six yesterday, and he undefeated Heisman season the year prior, right? Joe Burrow, even again, another undefeated Heisman season coming up. It takes time for all professional athletes to adjust to that league. So that's why when you see like LeBron come in and is 24 points, 5 rebounds, 5 assists from day one and is up that until you're like, year 22, it's like, wow, okay, that's something, that's legit. That's what I see with Olivia Miles. Like she walks in and feels like a 5-year vet, dude. Well, it's insane. Yeah.
2: You look at like Caitlin Clark's rookie year and she struggled at times. She did some cool things that got her the Rookie of the Year award, you know, but like getting the first rookie triple-double, I think.
0: Right,
2: but like Olivia Miles does look like she's been in the league. She adapted that quick.
1: Like, she's the real deal.
0: There's ups and downs in Caitlin's game. There's a whole certain holes in Caitlin's game.
2: Sure, still are.
0: Like,
2: absolutely.
0: And she's a star. I'm not saying that she's not. But it's like, when I look at Olivia Miles,
2: a lot of turnovers for Caitlin, yeah. But Olivia Miles is polished, like, what, ready to go.
0: It's like it's like a child prodigy or something. It's like, you know, this is must been what it felt like when everybody else was playing piano and then Mozart walks in at 13. You know, like, are you kidding me? Like, how does this work?
1: Yeah, she's phenomenal.
0: She's great. I tell you, now.
1: Got the rec specs.
0: That's the other
2: thing. It also helps she's on a very good team. True. She makes them better, no doubt.
0: She does make them better, but it is, and that's the other thing, too. Her look also is the type of thing that if I was a defensive player would infuriate me. Are you kidding me? I'm getting done up by Four Eyes?
2: I feel like we didn't hear about her in college basketball because she went from, like, she was at TCU.
0: She was Notre Dame TCU.
2: Right. And we heard more about, like, Hannah Hidalgo at Notre Dame. And I don't remember hearing a lot about
1: her. No, I watched her. She
2: you
1: was,
2: did? Okay.
1: Man, she was, what she's doing here.
0: She was doing this.
1: She was doing there. Okay. Now, the media has, they pick and choose who they want to you know, be the face. But whatever, all this she's doing to these grown women, she was doing to those, the college kids.
0: Speaking of college kids, I think I saw Billy Madison 2. I was watching a Notre Dame press conference in which Marcus Freeman said, no, in fact, I am not going to accept former NFL players to come play for my team this season.
3: Back to school. Back to school.
0: I know. I understand that Junior

0: Tulahamaka. You know, he's Samoan.
1: That works.
0: Polynesian. You know, junior, defensive end. Name junior, not junior in terms of class standing. Again, because this guy left college, right? You know what I'm saying? He left college and was in an NFL training camp. And so Marcus Freeman was asked, is this guy to kind of come back? And he said, you know, school starts Monday. It's Friday. I don't have kids. I imagine it takes a little bit more planning. You have children to put your kids in school. Mm-hmm. So I'm enrolling in a university or re-enrolling even to that point. Probably going to take a little bit longer than 48 hours. You can't just click through the portal and say, go ahead, like you're signing up for a class. But also, why on earth would this guy who has taken, again, joint practices, you know, saying maybe not full regular season practices, but has played ostensibly in the NFL, has had a similar career to a lot of people in the league,
1: mm-hmm,
0: that are going to get cut Thursday and Friday, that last episode 4 of Hard Knocks. Those guys, that cut down is coming, and then you see these guys go pro on something other than sports.
1: This is the end, my only friend.
0: Not your only friend anymore, because apparently you can go back to that old thing. Go spin the block. Go right back down, because you know where your boy who didn't go back to Notre Dame, he's going to LSU.
1: Go get your money, young man.
0: And
1: when NIL happened, it changed the rules. And the reason it changed the rules is because a player couldn't be paid in any form and be considered an amateur. That is no longer the case. So now the argument is, well, if I do still have eligibility left and I do go to an NFL training camp and don't make the team, how come I can't come back and use my eligibility? What's the argument there?
0: Because I've read enough of these stories in my life to know it reads, Ephraim Salaam has chosen to forego his eligibility and enter into the NFL draft.
1: But they already have done that because of now the money. The reason you forego it is because you want to go get paid. You don't have to forego it anymore.
0: So
1: that's the whole point.
0: But I just need some sense of logic about this, because I understand that, sure, in my individual position, if I am this player or some of the others that has been affected in this scenario, yeah, I would want to go back. I would want to go back and get paid the most to do the job that I want to do.
1: You know what?
0: But,
1: go ahead.
0: I just can't. Why is it that I'm looking at judges and lawyers debating whether or not somebody like Brandon Sorsby can play college football? Why is it a judge granted a temporary restraining order, so now because of this, there are players leaving training camp and going back to college. You know what? Like, why is there not more,
1: you know why,
0: Marcus Freemans in the world? Who is saying, listen, I understand I understand the rules are changing around me. I will bend with them to where I want to go, but I don't have to. Simply because I can go 400 miles an hour on the Autobahn doesn't mean I have to. I just don't get it.
1: You know who else has a lot of college eligibility left?
0: Who?
1: And could any moment join a team and be successful just like he is here? That's Steve DeSego.
2: I do my own NIL deals.
1: There you go. Yeah, Steve.
2: By the way, Olivia Miles surpassing 20 points for the 19th time this season, tying Caitlin Clark second most all-time by a rookie in that league. She had 24 points. Minnesota wins again, 94-84 at Washington. The Minnesota Lynx, 31-7. Running back Nick Chubb has announced his retirement from the NFL after 8 seasons.
1: He's going back to college.
2: He announced that on social media.
0: Hey, for real, he's had eligibility.
2: Might have eligibility left, yeah. Texans are signing wide receivers Zay Jones, Sterling Shepard. There are 3 preseason games tonight. The Broncos have tied it up 7-7 at a home first quarter.

0: against Green Bay. The Packers got a Jordan Love TD pass to Marshawn Lloyd. Bo Nix to R.J. Harvey, 21 yards for a TD to even it up at 7. Meanwhile, in the third quarter at Jacksonville, it's still Carolina 20-6 over the Jaguars. Ryan Fitzgerald, a 61-yard field goal at the end of the first half for the Panthers. He hit from 48 yards out in the second quarter as well. Touchdown runs for Carolina's Jonathan Brooks and A.J. Dillon. The other game had the Jets up 7-0 most of the night at Pittsburgh. It's now 10-0 Jets with under 4 minutes to go on the opening drive. Geno Smith, 7 of 7 passing, 65 yards and a TD. Steelers quarterback Will Howard with two interceptions thrown to the Jets. Cardinals at Philadelphia, 5-5 going to the bottom of the ninth inning. Also on the baseball scoreboard, Yankees still leading Toronto 3-1 in the top of the eighth. The Yankees are second place in the AL East. They're four games behind Tampa Bay. Tampa Bay was in action, and that's now a final. At Baltimore, Pete Alonso is 30th homer. Orioles beat the Rays 5-3. Today, Milwaukee at home defeated Atlanta 2-1. The Brewers with the best record in the majors, now 80-49. Red Sox lead the Giants 6-4 in the top of the eighth, although ex-Boston Rafael Devers did homer for San Francisco. The Mets lead at the White Sox 4-2 in the bottom of the sixth. The Houston Astros are first place in the AL West, but just one game ahead of the Rangers. Houston's winning 1-0 over the A's, top of the fifth. Rangers scoreless with the Angels, bottom of the fifth. Cleveland tied at Colorado, 1-1, top of the fourth. Back to you.
1: I tell you what, hey, Steve, I'm in full football mode.
2: Hey, Steve.
1: When you said the Cardinals were in Philadelphia, I said, no, that's the preseason games are Jets, Steelers, Panthers, Jags, and Packers, Broncos. What are you, the Cardinals, Philadelphia? Well, I didn't know that. I remember talking about Saquon Barkley and Jalen. I thought they had the Patriots.
0: So what did you say when you heard bottom of the ninth inning?
1: Snapped right back. Oh, okay. I tell you, it was a moment. I tell you, the other thing, Nick Chubb, man, how about that? When Nick Chubb was going,
3: man,
1: running through the league, man.
3: Yep.
1: Running through the league.
3: Now he can go back and run through the co-eds. He can go back to college.
1: I tell you, that was an all-time miss by Belichick.
3: Yeah.
1: Had two Georgia running backs on the board, and he took Sonny Michel first, and Nick Chubb ends up being a second-round pick to Cleveland.
0: Wow.
1: Right?
0: Sonny Michel not playing the sport of football anymore, just for the record. By the way, I looked it up. He did play 4 years, Chubb, at Georgia.
1: Oh,
0: so
1: he did. Yeah,
0: I don't know about any eligibility questions.
1: Well, I think isn't now 5 years count for eligibility
3: one more.
1: Now?
0: I don't know. There's yet another court case tonight, so
1: but
0: I don't
1: Steve,
0: know.
1: My point is.
3: You can go, Steve. You can go back, man.
1: Like, why is it a judge deciding this? Why is there not more just stand up for yourself?
0: I got a question. So why isn't someone actually in charge of the NCAA?
1: Right.
3: Wild West, baby.
1: I mean, that's what we said this in the break.
3: Yep.
1: It's the Wild West. But at least in the Wild West, after a while, they put up a damn fence.
3: Well, that somebody's got to build it.
1: Like there's a certain aspect of college sports that we understand, like, I am with guys getting paid. And I think you ask the vast majority of people, they're going to say, we want athletes to be compensated for what they're doing. Even down to the collegiate level, especially when you consider the money that is brought in from, like, I went to Michigan before NIL. I see how many people I saw with the Denard Robinson jerseys on. They didn't have Robinson on the back, but I tell you this, they had 16 on the front, and everybody knew who it was.
0: All the number 5 USC jerseys over the years, no name on the back, of course, because it's SC.
1: Right. And it's just, we know exactly what it is. And Denard Robinson should have made millions of dollars when he played for the University of Michigan. And his NFL career did not amount to much. And that's part of the, like, I think about, Haynes King is the perfect NIL example for me. That kid loved Georgia Tech, played incredible. You saw him taking all types of violence and just eating it. He's not going to be an NFL star, right? But he was a star at Georgia Tech, and he should have been paid commensurate as such.
0: Right before athletes, and this is not just football, college athletes could be paid. Right before that, there was a UCLA gymnast who had a routine go viral. And it in the modern world, she would have made a lot of money immediately on that. It was illegal at the time.
1: But I also don't think that gymnast should be able to go back and do another backflip and try to go viral again if she's 32. Like, I at a certain point in time,
3: hey, man,
1: where, like, college eligibility, I understand. Go back, get a degree. If you graduated from high school,

0: go ahead and go get a job and you're 37 years old, you want to go back to school, do better for yourself, I commend you. Do just that. Hell, you want to join the Army like Brandon Wynn? Brandon Wynn joined the Army? The difference is you already played. You were already here. You already started your clock. You don't get to pause. This is not Michael Jordan playing baseball.
1: There is no clock in the NFL.
0: No, there's a clock in college. That's the point.
1: Yeah, you get 5 years.
0: I don't like this at one bit. It drives me nuts. I don't like this. And stand, like, what are we doing? Like, if Haynes King is like, you know what, actually, I think the Panthers
1: downtown,
0: are going to cut me.
1: 129th Street Projects. Everything upbeat. Party.
0: Like, yeah, oh, the Browns. God forbid. I know, I'm not wishing ill on anybody, but Deshaun and Shador go down. Maybe we can go. I don't know, man. Sam Levitt. He's in training camp for LSU right now. Can we just call him up and just send him back down after seven games?
1: This is really bothering you, huh?
0: If Dante Moore didn't want to be a Jet last year, I get it. Go back to school because you have eligibility.
2: Technically, stay in school.
0: Right, stay in school. Do not forego your final year of eligibility. But don't go to training camp, say, oh, Geno Smith might beat me out. Hey, Dan, can I come back and try to win a national championship?
1: Yes, you can.
0: Like, I just...
1: And we'll pay you more than you make in the league.
0: It just, somebody's got to stand up for you.
2: So you're saying if James Harden didn't get that big contract this week, he could have gone back to ASU.
1: Yes.
0: Yeah. Like, I just don't... Like, where is the line?
1: Going back, man.
3: You'd have to shave the beard off, though. That's the rule, because he played without the beard at ASU, right?
0: I just feel... you see the absurdity of what we're talking about. And I tell you this, I'm sure you could find a judge in Maricopa County who would find a way to say, well, you know what, James Harden, despite being 37 years old, still has eligibility for Arizona.
3: He'd take him to the Final Four.
0: Arizona State,
3: yeah. Sun Devils.
0: Do you think James Harden? That's actually interesting.
3: They'd be very good. Maybe not on defense, but they'd score a lot of points.
0: Do you think that at 37 years old, James Harden would be able to lead Arizona State to a Final Four?
3: I think they'd do very well with him, even at 37.
0: I don't say they'd be. I mean,
2: yeah, it's basketball. You have one great guy out of five.
1: You can make it happen.
2: We've seen that in March Madness a lot.
1: Wally Zerbiak, baby.
2: Steph Curry. Davidson.
1: Carmelo Anthony.
0: College sports is about, like, if college sports was about the quality of play, none of us would watch it, right? It's about the tradition and the pageantry and all this. And every so often, you'll find, Colorado, Deion's first year was not very, our second year rather, they weren't very good, but you can see, okay, this quarterback looks like he could be an NFL guy. This Travis Hunter is a star. Like, wherever he's going to be, like, we don't even know what position he plays, and most of the time, that's a bad thing. Like, this guy is, like, so we can see talent rise to the top in college football every so often, right? You know, you're watching Fernando Mendoza, you say, okay, well, this guy's a first-round quarterback. You see it rise to the top every so often, but it's not for the quality of play. We're not here. Nobody was watching the championship game because Carson Beck is so good, right? They were so into
1: Carson Beck played in more national championship games anyway. He was in college for 7 years.
0: And you know what? None of them was like, I can't wait to watch Carson Beck deal.
2: You know, I bet Carson Beck played close to as many games in college as Nick Chubb played in the pros.
1: Easily. Out of control.
0: You know, Steve.
2: Sorry.
1: The college forever.
0: Especially as they ended that thing with the playoff down the line, the college football playoff.
1: It was out
0: playoff.
1: Of control.
2: Mendoza was 16-0 last year, was he not?
0: That's
2: 16 for a college season.
0: It drives me nuts because Michigan had 15-0. First team to go 15-0, and then they just had 16-0. And now you know what they do? 17-0. You know what it means? Nothing. None of it matters anymore. Just go ahead and win all the games and play Old Dominion along the way. Indiana. That schedule was a joke last year. And you know what? Cignetti was right. Nobody cared when it came down to it.
1: Nobody cared.
0: Well, that's college football bit. The idea that Texas said they lost the playoff because they lost Ohio State, let's stop that too. Because they lost to Florida, who fired their coach, and the quarterback ended up leaving. That's why they didn't make the playoff. Don't let these lies perpetuate. We have an ethical obligation here in America. Coming up next, I complain about something else. Because
1: tell us why you're mad.
0: The whole world is trying to fix things that ain't broke. And I tell you this, if they come from my TV football broadcast, I will revolt. So I'm putting out a warning for one person in
1: particular. Tell them why you're mad.
0: Coming up next. Hey! Hey! We

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0: 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Just search Odd Couple wherever you get those podcasts. You'll find today's full show and a best of version posted right after we get off of the air. Now, Ephraim, I got my radio start in Detroit.
1: Okay.
0: And the topic,
1: the D
0: in Detroit, saved now for the Dan Campbell era, around about a week and a half before Thanksgiving-ish, when I was there, was, how come the Lions don't hire John Gruden to be the head coach? Now, this is at the Prime Spider 2Y Banana. He's in the booth with Tirico. He's calling all the, you know, he's boom, pop, you know, Madden Jr., like, you know what I'm saying, in terms of the way that John Gruden was going about it. He since then went and got the Raiders job, sent some emails, got fired, went to Barstool, got car washed, you know. And now is calling the Chiefs-Buccaneers preseason game. Don't really feel great about it, based off of John Gruden and his story and history and all that. However, it's going to happen. The world continues to spin. The sun will rise tomorrow. He said, I have a concept. You never know. This concept could be a game changer in the broadcast booth. There's been a conventional way. I sat up there for 9 years and did it with Mike Tirico. There's a cadence. First and 10. Da-da-da-da-da. As long as we're on the same page and we love the Tampa Bay Buccaneers, we're going to really try to educate the fans on some of the position battles and just the excitement of opening day on our stadium. I'll tell you this right now, Ephraim. There are a few things that I appreciate and like more than NFL football. One of those things, not necessarily more, but on the level. I love Jeopardy. I watch Jeopardy every single day.
1: I know. As a kid, you grew up watching Jeopardy.
0: I grew up watching Jeopardy. When they were about to put, like, Dr. Oz or Bilalik, whatever her name is, on Jeopardy as the host, I was about to lose my freaking mind. Because the host of Jeopardy should be a certain type. Aaron Rodgers has no business even being near the stage to host the Jeopardy. Okay.
1: Ken Jennings, that work?
0: Yeah, absolutely.
1: Okay.
0: Absolutely. Forged in the
1: happy
0: fire.
1: Happy there?
0: Yes, okay. I'm happy there. My play-by-play guy has one job. Deliver me the information. I want to know. It's first and 10. Da, da, da, da, da. This receiver here subbed in from Iowa State. He's been in the league for 2 years, was cut by the Jets and picked up off waivers. I want to know that. I don't want to hear the John Gruden show for 3 hours as I'm trying to watch a football game. Mm-hmm. Don't mess with what ain't broke. 91 of the most 100 viewed programs is going to be NFL football this year in the United States. The other 9 will be political programming. 91 and of those 91, 17 of them will be Cowboys games.
1: You just want standard, regular old.
0: If you want to experiment, they call those alt cats.
1: Well, go, it's preseason, so.
0: Go do that over there where nobody's watching.
1: Where SpongeBob is, go do the SpongeBob alt cast.
0: If you want to do the, let's slime the guys as they walk into the end zone. That's all right. Put it on Nickelodeon.
2: The Jack cast.
0: Put it on the Ocho. Over there. So all the people that want to watch that can find it. Don't mess with what I love.
2: The Slime Cast.
1: Yeah. Slime
0: Cast.

0: I watched the Madden cast for two games or so, and you know what I wanted to know? What was happening in the fourth quarter? They flipped a B-roll of whoever is up there. You got Ephraim Salam blocking at San Diego State as he's a guest on the Manning cast. Meanwhile, it's first and 10 with 5 minutes left in the fourth quarter. I'm trying to watch the game.
1: John, I can't imagine what John Gruden could potentially possibly add.
2: Is this Trash Talking Tuesday or Funky Flashback Friday?
0: It's a flashback to when things made sense for me. A flashback to where first and 10 meant first and 10. What if Pat Summerall was doing John Madden's job?
2: Get it off your chest.
0: What do we do? We're going to have Summerall 25 come out? That's the game we're going to buy? I think not. No.
2: Who's coming up next?
0: The Jason Smith and Mike Harmon show. I'm not doing that. Don't do that. I like their show. I listen to their show. Jason Smith, Mike Harmon coming up next. We
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19: Three NFL preseason games tonight. The Jets led 7-0 for most of the evening, 17-0 the final at Pittsburgh. On the opening drive, Geno Smith 7 of 7 passing, 65 yards and a TD toss. Now early fourth quarter at Jacksonville, it's Carolina 27-6 in the lead. Ryan Fitzgerald kicked a 61-yard field goal at the end of the first half. And early second quarter at Denver, the Broncos are tied 10-10 with Green Bay. Running back Nick Chubb retired. The Miami Heat will reportedly sign veteran Klay Thompson. In the WNBA, Minnesota's now 31-7 after winning at Washington 94-84. Yannick Sinner, ranked number one in men's tennis, will miss the U.S. Open with his knee injury. Wyndham Clark leads by one stroke in the PGA playoffs in St. Louis. Baseball, Milwaukee won again, 2-1 over Atlanta. Orioles have beaten the Rays 5-3. I'm Steve DeSager.
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0: 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Mike and I love putting this content out for you every single night. Well, when your NFL team, I know it's the preseason. 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
5: Damn right.
0: Three NFL games tonight going on right now. Packers and Broncos, about 12 minutes to go before halftime. That is a 10-10 battle right now. Carolina thumping Jacksonville 27-9. This one late in the fourth quarter. One game is a final. And I know I want everybody to sit down. I want everybody to understand the ramifications of this, even though it is week two of the NFL preseason. Your final score from Acrisure Heinz Field Stadium, Three Rivers, Jets 17, Steelers 0.
6: Yay.
0: That is not a first quarter score. That is not a partial score. That is not, is there some sort of Pop Warner game going on where it's the Jets and the Steelers and it, you know, the logo is of, you know, the Quickie Mart on one side and a little bit of Jets. No, this is a National Football League final score. Jets 17, Steelers nothing.
5: Now, first off, you mentioned the Quickie Mart. I have a convenience store about a mile from my apartment that has been refurbished to look like the Quickie Mart, and I believe they actually call it the Quickie Mart.
0: Can you do that? I think that.
5: Well, they haven't been sued yet. It's kind of like a daycare center that paints a bunch of Disney characters outside.
0: Yeah.
5: Eventually, the mouse is going to find you, just like they did in all those Simpsons episodes. But
0: I don't know about that, man. I don't know that I want to wait for the cease and desist.
5: Nah, but
0: that.
5: See, you register it legally as a business under another name, so there's no paper trail. They would literally have to drive down that street. To find it and report it and actually go through. Now,
0: here's the thing. Can I get a blueberry squishy from there?
5: I may go check it out tomorrow and just
0: how do you
5: see.
0: How do you not go there every day if that's the case until they shut that thing down? How do you not do that? How do you not know that?
5: I have other things to do.
0: Dude, what you really, you have other things to do.
5: What does that mean? How dare you?
0: You can put down whatever cards you are ordering and getting graded and looking at. You can put that down for 5 minutes and go and see if I could get a blueberry squishy from somewhere.
5: Yeah, in the interest of science, tomorrow I will effort out to this location and report back. Free goo.
0: Let me know if anyone's taking a cowardly dive behind a section of heavily salted snack treats. 17-0. This is, okay, this may be, as Frostberg has been texting me all day, this is the pinnacle of your season.
5: No, this is as good
0: as it
5: gets.
0: This is the pinnacle of your season. This may be as good as it gets, because just think about this. Geno Smith looked awesome, right? One drive, razor sharp, 7 out of 7, 65 yards and a touchdown.
5: Geno.
0: The defense gets turnovers, which we'll get to in a second. Pittsburgh can't even score, despite the fact that the next great quarterbacks in the Pittsburgh Steelers pantheon, Drew Aller and Will Howard, split the game. Nope, didn't happen. The Jets dominated the Steelers from top to bottom in this game. And look, we say it all the time, right? Now to get from facetious to, hey, let's get a little serious about this. The preseason is a big deal when you look really good or really bad. And wow, were the Steelers bad tonight. They were absolutely awful tonight. You had both starting running backs playing a little bit. You had both quarterbacks that lit up the Packers a week ago playing. This was not something where, okay, we're coming in here and you're going to see a bunch of guys aren't making the team. You got

0: beaten this bad. You were shut out by the Jets. By the Jets, who scored 17 points. And first team defense out there, Jets went right down the field, right? You got out. You got beaten this bad by the Jets. You even threw two interceptions. The Jets, of course, everybody knows last year, first team NFL history, not to have an interception. 17 games, no interceptions. Will Howard threw two in the first half tonight, man. This should be evidence enough that Will Howard needs to go to the CFL. Or maybe he can get that fifth year back in college. Right? Because, you know, hey, it's happening for guys now, right? It's happening for guys. Hey, maybe he can get that fifth year back in college. Because two interceptions against the Jets, like, wow, man, that is the biggest reality check you could possibly have.
1: Again, week two of the preseason.
0: Doesn't matter. Doesn't matter.
1: Doesn't matter. I'm doing this, and I'm taking Will Howard down. Last week, he was one of the heir apparents. He was ready to make big strides and battle for the job. Now you're just throwing him out like yesterday's newspaper. How dare you?
0: Maybe that fifth year at Ohio State might be good for him now.
1: Well, he got a little bit cheeky, certainly on the second one, and had that picked off going back towards the sideline. But, you know, there will be other days. For your guys, you know, it's one of those big moments. 17-0, there's a shutout. You can say, hey, look what our defense was able to do. Because look at how expertly we read Will Howard. Now, I would be remiss.
0: Now you say that, and I do say one thing that completely serious about. Completely serious about this.
1: Yeah.
0: Well, I'm also serious about Will Howard to the CFL. Also serious about that. Or actually maybe the fifth year back at Ohio State. Maybe that's the thing. The Jets don't get a lot right. Okay, they don't get a lot right. We spent a lot of time last night talking about the number one overall pick in the draft, Fernando Mendoza, and the night he had. And we still have more on him today because today was a real crazy day for him and the Raiders. But the Jets don't get a lot right. David Bailey, the number two overall pick in the draft, a big bull rush and a sack. The guy wears no bling, no shoulder sleeves, no elbow pads, nothing. He bullies his way to a sack. He's been dominating the entire summer, whether it's one of the Jets tackles, giving these guys fits. Tampa Bay last week, they never get a lot right, but boy, did they get David Bailey right. Did they get this guy right, which is at least one thing I can say. Okay, when the regular season comes and Geno Smith throws three picks in the first half against the Titans and Robert Saleh walks off in a laughter and he's body high-fiving his players, at least I could say they got David Bailey right, because wow, did they get this guy right.
1: Well, but we've talked about a couple of the skill position guys on offense who have gotten commensurately paid. Defensively, any semblance of success is going to be predicated by their dominance, or at least being functional. One of the great words that we use here on the Jason Smith Show with Mike Harmon. Are you functional? But it is the idea of Bailey leading that defense. You've got your defensive head coach. Go get it. That's going to have to save you as you roll through. But I'd be remiss on the Pittsburgh side, because Tyshirt has headed to the desert. So we've got Iowa Sam with us tonight. You talked about the starting running backs playing. Rico Dowdle, Jalen Warren, Caleb Johnson, your third-round pick from last year from the Iowa Hawkeyes. 12 total touches for 54 yards. So there was a Jamie Tartt-like ball. I want the ball. Give me the ball. And he actually did something with it. So I'm going glass half full for a second.
0: 17-0. You scored no points against the Jets, and at no point did you look like you were able to stop anything that their starters were able to do, even the backups like that. Look, maybe we have to make room with the Browns and the Dolphins, maybe the Cardinals, maybe the Falcons, maybe the Steelers are going to be fighting for that number one overall.
1: Now, folks need to know how maybe big the sarcasm the bucket
0: maybe
1: is
0: the
1: under
0: Steelers.
1: Your desk.
0: Maybe the Steelers. I mean, I don't know. Aaron Rodgers would have made it all better. Maybe he would have made it all better. But wow, 17-0. You can say, well, the Jets backups played too, so it doesn't matter. Like backups played too.
1: Listen, before you crack yourself up too much with this level of inane chatter, I'll let you have. Hey, the Knicks won the title. You are not going to perpetrate fraud heading into an NFL season based on a 17-0 win in week 2 of the preseason.
0: This could be.

0: as good as it gets. That Jack Nicholson said it best.
1: Yep.
0: What if this is as good as it gets?
2: Yeah,
0: it
2: you celebrate the win. We got that.
0: Yes.
2: But as soon as you actually went into game analysis, you continued the farce.
0: Yeah. Hey, speaking of game analysis,
2: do the big John Cleese walk while you're at it.
0: Yeah. You know, we do. You know, you're right, Mike Harmon. We need a little more of that. Iowa Sam, let's hear some of that game analysis right now.
3: Howard gets a snap, back to pass, looking, throws, and it's intercepted, and it is picked off, and it is Andre Cisco up the left sideline, and Cisco jumped the route, read Howard all the way, easy interception.
4: Jets rush four, back to throw, Howard looks over the middle, fires one up the seam, intercepted, that's picked off. Samuel Womack with a flag down, jumped the route and picked it off, but we'll have to check the penalty marker.
5: Pass interference, offense number 84, the penalty is inclined, result of the play, first down.
2: See, if we didn't go back to back, we could have gone with the thong song after Cisco's interception.
0: Or we could, and definitely let's have an award of a Tony for Womack on that interception, TJ. Steelers Radio Network, Jets Radio Network on the call. When I saw the interception, I just said, wow. I mean, wow. It's like,
6: thank
0: wow.
6: You, Jesus!
0: Right? That's what it looks like. That's what, and the way they baited Howard to do it. And, uh-huh. and Cisco's fighting for his starting job with Dane Belton. And, mm-hmm. you know, the Jets picked off two passes in a game. Now, you could say it was inevitable, but I point you to 2025, where zero for 17 weeks, two interceptions. Maybe the Steelers need a new GM, new head coach. They might need new everything after this. This is as bad as it could be, losing like this to the Jets. This is bad.
2: No, this is for them. This is rock bottom, right?
0: Mm-hmm.
2: I mean, other than if they
0: you better hope
2: the
0: it's rock bottom
2: season to the Browns.
0: You better hope it's rock bottom.
2: But woo-hoo-hoo. Certainly, yeah, this is tough. But I gotta wonder if there isn't a Kelce market or a Poly market on when that first interception for the Jets actually comes.
0: Oh man, wait, they just had it. What are you talking about?
2: No.
0: I just had it. That
2: when
0: counts.
2: The lights
0: that counts. Doesn't
2: we're
0: matter.
2: On and we
0: Doesn't
2: get the
0: matter.
2: Full intro
0: nope.
2: for real.
0: We may not get one then. So that's why this one, these two.
2: But that's
0: count.
2: What
0: we
2: I'm
0: may,
2: asking.
0: May
2: What's the
0: happen?
2: Over-under on that? What
0: I
2: game?
0: Will tell you that. Here's how I'm feeling
2: Actually,
0: so bold.
2: Let's go through their schedule. Where's the
0: week
2: most likely?
0: Week one, first quarter against Cam Ward. There you go. Week one, first quarter against Cam Ward.
2: I forgot you have Cam Ward.
0: Yeah, this you forgot that, did you? Yeah.
2: You think Robert Saleh just runs the ball?
0: Yeah. Oh.
2: Just
0: well,
2: consistently?
0: Okay. Okay, how many passing? I got to say, okay.
2: Over-under on passing attempts.
0: Yeah. It might be one of those Belichick games where, we're just going to run the football and only throw it three times and win a game. There is that. But, no, I got to stick with it. First quarter. Game one, first quarter. The Jets intercept Cam Ward, and the play-by-play says, well, how about that? Way to start this year differently. Not an interception all of last year for the Jets, and here's their first one, Minka Fitzpatrick. That ball be worth a lot of money on eBay right now, but maybe Minka Fitzpatrick wants to hold on to it, setting the Jets up in great position for what's likely going to be a long field goal attempt. There's your play-by-play.
2: That's your play-by-play.
0: That's how it
2: That's
0: goes.
2: What you're giving me?
0: That's how it goes, man.
2: All right,
0: That's
2: so here's one bright spot from the Steelers, since we did wash them up pretty good after week one, saying their future is bright.
4: Second down and 8 near midfield. Back to throw. Aller scans the field. Out of the pocket, floats left. Lobs one down the left sideline for McCree. Drops it in at the Jet 20-yard line. And they'll say he got 2 feet down up against the sideline.
0: Okay. And all right, so now play the touchdown. Iowa Sam, play the Steelers touch. Or you know what? Or at least play the field goal they got off of that play.
2: What? I can't celebrate moving
0: don't
2: the
0: have
2: ball.
0: That? We don't have that. There's none of those.
2: You're going to be that guy all night.
0: There's none of those.
2: Chesty on a week two shutout.
0: I don't know why you are choosing the Steelers to stand up and say, "Hey, wait a minute." You have no allegiance anywhere to the Steelers.
2: Well,
0: none.
2: I mean, two of the guys Zero. That I cut my teeth in this broadcast world a little bit were very kind to me, and Tunch Ilkin and Craig Wolfley.
0: Doesn't
2: I used
0: matter.
2: To visit La Trobe.
0: They have Super Bowls. They have heritage. They have everything. They don't need. You got to wear this. You're wearing this 17-0 loss.
2: Oh no, and they are.
0: The Jets.
2: There's no question. They're salty not only about being shut out, but then. For those that weren't paying attention to the game in the greater Pittsburgh area, they find out they were shut out by the Jets.
0: Yeah, Yeah. Even the most

average of football fans are going to be driving, and they're going to hear the scores tonight. DeSager's going to give them and whatever. They say, oh, it's not final score. And the Jets shut out the Steelers tonight, 17-0. And the average football fan is going to go, Jets? Like the average fan, Jets? Really? Like that? That's it. Steelers? Wow, man. Right now, you watch people having their fantasy drafts tonight. No Steelers are going at all. They're just leaving them.

0: their phone going, what the hell's going on over at Acrisure?
1: Dude, are you kidding? No, they're getting the updates at halftime of the game where the PA announcer is saying, and so from the NFL tonight, Packers and Broncos are tied at 10. Panthers are beating the Jaguars. Steelers and Jets are still playing in the fourth quarter. That's it. There's, and it's, well, wait a minute. Why would I get the score? Why aren't you telling me what's happening?
0: Iowa Sam said, why is he doing his Philly accent?
1: It's all you're getting. No, it's a greater Pennsylvania accent. It's Pittsburgh. It's Philadelphia. It's all over through thing. You go to Wawa, they'd be saying the same thing. Hey, I want a hoagie, and I want to get I'll fill it up on 20. And what's your score of the Steelers game?
0: Steelers.
1: Oh, okay. You know what? Maybe two hoagies. This is going to be a two hoagie night. This is a bad night right now. Yeah,
0: see, now I want a hoagie.
1: Right now. That's what's happening right now. 17, worst day in Steelers history. Exit, how about a Fresca? Exit Swollen Dome, the Jason Smith Show with Mike Harmon live from the Fox Sports Radio studios. We have more NFL on the way coming up. I don't want to say he's a forgotten guy, but the reason this team is going to be great this year is because of him, and he's playing right now. It's coming up next right here. Jason and Mike, Fox Sports Radio.
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17: Update on tonight's Jason Smith versus Mike Harmon game. The Mets and the White Sox. Well, all this talk about the Mets. See, here's the thing. I really don't care because the Jets winning tonight is more important.
19: Uh-huh.
17: The Mets blow a 4-0 lead in the sixth inning.
19: Uh-huh.
17: The White Sox get 4 to tie it in the bottom of the sixth, and Rogers walks it off in the bottom of the ninth inning just seconds ago with a 2-run homer. Mike Harmon, your Chicago White Sox walk away with a huge win. And this is to tell you how it's not 2024 anymore.

0: the Mets, bottom dwellers, and the White Sox, 2 years removed from the worst record in Major League Baseball, are trying to now put distance between themselves and everybody else in the AL Central.
1: Back, gone. And that was what happened in the sixth inning, right? 4-0 lead. Vargas,
0: three home runs.
1: Gone.
0: Three home runs.
1: Grichik, gone. Line drive to center field. Gone. And then Montgomery got it. I was watching it with the Mets broadcast. Like, wow, there's another one. As it sailed into the right field seats.
2: Another one.
1: And now you get Rogers to walk it off.
2: Another one.
1: Fantastic finish. So we each got a win today.
0: Yeah. Look, and I'm okay because my loss cost me nothing. I didn't care.
1: It still hurts your soul a little bit.
0: I've had time to get used to the fact this season is over. I'm okay with it. I'm okay with being happy for you as long as it doesn't cost me anything. This loss cost me nothing. So I'm fine. I'm happy for you. I'm happy. In fact, I'm so happy to think about the season in Major League Baseball and all the twists and turns that we have, right? The Dodgers suddenly hitting the skids. The Brewers now the first team to 80 wins, right? Big, big deal in the NL Central with the win tonight. Pete Crow Armstrong's MVP candidacy. The Phillies getting back into the playoffs after firing their manager and going 37-2 over the next 39 games, right? How bad the AL West is with teams at 500 at the top, right? The Rays being the best team in the American League by far. The Yankees trying to stay in it. The Red Sox coming back from out of nowhere. There are no shortage of great stories. The one we're not spending enough time on and talking about enough is the fact that the bleeping White Sox are four games up in the loss column in the AL Central. They're going to go into September with the lead in the division.
1: The Tigers gave up. We made the Tigers quit.
0: Yeah. Well, and also the Tigers gave up and actually started winning games.
1: Well, for a little while.
0: I mean, you are going back, and I mean it. It's 2 years ago this team set a record for worst record in the history of Major League Baseball, going 41-121. All right, 2 years ago, the worst team with no future, no nothing, and not even two years later. They're at the top of the AL Central. And it's not, look, the Central's not a great division. It's not the West. The American League is not great, but it doesn't matter. You can only play who's on there. And their comeback to where they sit right now is nothing short of astounding. I mean, there's great stories all around Major League Baseball. We're not spending enough time on the White Sox in this turnaround. That 18 months ago, it was all-time worst, and now they're going to control the division in September.
1: Well, and that's the fun of parody, mediocrity. I mean, because a lot of time and ink has been slung about how bad the American League is, which means, well, why not us? But Murakami captivated a lot of minds early on, and they're like, how did he end up as a member of the White Sox? Shades of going back to when Shohei Ohtani started doing all this stuff. Why is he in Anaheim? Why is he not a Dodger? So, you know, there's that fear factor that still comes with that. He missed several weeks. The train kept rolling, and you see the power brokers. Vargas hits another one tonight. Montgomery, and just go on down the line. But we've gotten a lot of these draft picks right these last couple of years where it suddenly has come together. You've got some extra people in the ears of Jerry Reinsdorf and some extra monies that have come in. But Noah Schultz was their 2022 first rounder. And you've seen Colson Montgomery 2021 and go on down the line. Hagan Smith got called up a couple weeks ago. So they're getting contributions out of the draft system, revamped that a few years back, and it's paying big dividends. Now it'll be curious, you know, keep the success going. And then when it comes time to pay everybody, what happens there in Chicago? Because I don't know if you know this, historically not really good about deciding to keep guys. Hey, that pitcher's really good. He might be a future Hall of Famer. Gone. Trade him.
0: Yeah. Yeah. Hey,
1: how about this other guy? Possible Hall of Famer. Really good.
0: Hang on. Just enjoy this now, buddy.
1: Enjoy this now.
0: No. What are you worried about? What's going to happen? We have to pay. What are you worried about?
1: I've given everybody a quick history lesson.
0: What are you worried about?
1: And wrapping my arms around it because I'm enjoying every bit of this.
0: You're like the guy that goes and buys a new car and then says, yeah, but you know what? 100,000 miles, going to have to change the tires. It's going to be money.
1: Well, I drove off the lot and it depreciated immensely.
0: Let me think about when I drive off this lot. It's not right. You have a new car. Enjoy the new car. Buddy, enjoy the new car.

0: buddy, just let's talk about what we've gone through here. You by my side here at Fox Sports Radio. 2025, 60 and 102. 2024, 41 wins, 121 losses. 2023, 61 and 101. You got to go back to 2022 where they were 500s. Like, yeah, let's get. No, no. 93 wins in 2021. And then a couple of 60 win seasons, 17 and 18. No, it's not been good for a long time. It's like just the Bears trading on 1985. Still trading on that 2005 World Series, baby.
1: just enjoy this, man. Absolutely. Just enjoy it.
0: Oh, I'm giddy. It's We're going to have awesome. Like nine guys hit 30 home runs.
1: Man, just enjoy it. Now, speaking of enjoying.
0: And they beat the Mets.
1: Three game. Yeah, again, it didn't cost me anything, so I don't care. So
0: no. Psychologically, it's going to wound you. Especially
1: no, if we were.
0: Because you lost on a walk-off.
1: Yeah, that really doesn't matter.
0: Back-to-back home runs.
1: It's one of the 90-some-odd losses we're going to have this year.
0: Yeah, but you're going to wear this one tonight.
1: Yeah, okay. Jets 17, Steelers nothing. That's my night.
0: That does not hurt me at all.
1: Meanwhile, another big story from tonight again. Three NFL games. Packers and the Broncos right now nearing halftime. Packers lead at 17-10. We'll have more on the Packers coming up. But the Broncos tonight have to love what they saw. It was one play. It was one target. But getting this from Jalen Waddle was a really big deal.
2: Long snap count. Packers rush four. Bow in the pocket. Throws a deep ball caught right in the middle of the field. And this is going to be Jalen Waddle. And the speedster navigating his way across the field. Gets up. He's excited. And so are all the fans here in Denver.
1: There was Broncos Radio Network. The Broncos are a team that you can see how imperfect they are. Sean Payton. Tremendous head coach. The defense, you saw how good it was last year. You know how good he is with quarterbacks. Bo Nix is not going to all of a sudden become the next Drew Brees, but Bo Nix is going to be a well above average quarterback for his career. He's going to be towards the top third of the NFL. But the bottom line is the Broncos needed a little more. They need a few more playmakers. You saw what happened last year. Bo Nix got hurt, and it was, man, Craig Morton might as well be playing quarterback for us this week. It doesn't matter. Getting Jalen Waddle, we're going to go get a receiver who's 31 that maybe has a year or two left, and we're kind of trying to figure it out. Jalen Waddle's 27, and he's catching 60 to 70 passes a year in one of the worst offenses in the NFL as the number two, right? Like he had to worry about Tua throwing him the football for the better part of the last 4 years, and he still is someone that dented the scoreboard, that was a big weapon. You talk about things you're not talking about enough. The addition of Jalen Waddle to this offense is what's going to keep the Broncos elite. Because you saw the problems at the end of the year last year. Okay, yeah, you lost your quarterback. You don't have a lot of players. They made the best move they could. They went out and got Jalen Waddle. He's their number one. He is terrific. They will stay at an elite level this year because of him. Watch out for the number of things he's going to do on this team. He's going to be like a... I don't want to say lightly because he's not the same kind of player, but where the Chiefs used Tyreek Hill, they threw deep to him, they threw across the middle, they ran jet sweeps. Like, that's going to be the kind of impact Waddle has on the Broncos issue. They will stay elite because of him.
0: So we have the backfield of Dobbins and R.J. Harvey, who acquitted himself quite nicely the back half of last season. You look at Bryant, little Jordan Humphrey, and Marvin Mims, a big deep ball threat. So should have plenty of room for Waddle to operate. Nix efficient today, and we've seen some big moments from him. He doesn't quite have that moon ball thing that Tua had going when he pushes downfield, but I'd like to see him drive it, maybe drive it in a little bit more. Offensive line should be stout. Yeah, it's just you're in a crowded division. So, you know, we're talking about regression and all these other squads. For Denver, they had a lot of things break right. And I'm not, you know, saying, you know, Bo Nix, obviously, you know, I say break, everybody gets mad at me. But, you know, Jared Stidham's still there if they need him.
1: Yeah, okay, yeah. As we saw last year, Jared Stidham, boy, he's a really good backup quarterback.
0: Well, and, I mean, they liked him enough to bring him back as their backup again.
1: Yeah. No, okay.
0: So
1: yeah,
0: he'll be ready.
1: Well, as a backup, that's great, you know, but I think they realize we want him as a backup only if he kind of has to go into a game in the middle. Like, I don't know that we can have him actually starting a game when we need to, you know, a big one like, you know,

0: like the AFC Championship or something like that. Like,
1: so that's why they added Sam Ellinger as the third quarterback?
0: I don't know that Sam Ellinger was the right call either, but at least, you know, they're thinking about that position.
1: They're pushing all in on Bo Nix.
0: Yeah, we're going all in. Look, I mean, it Denver is terrific. It's also a team where the sum of the total of what they have is greater than the sum of their parts, because they have solid players everywhere. But you could see they are crying out for who's a weapon that the other team says, we got to go stop this guy, right? Like, R.J. Harvey and J.K. Dobbins are nice. And you know J.K. Dobbins is going to get hurt because that's what happens, right? Troy Franklin, okay, maybe he's good. Pat Bryant, maybe. Evan Engram, is he going to be the elite tight end that he was with the Jaguars, you know, when he had his big year, you know, 3 years ago? Like, there's a lot of nice on the Broncos offense, right? There's a lot of nice. There's not a lot of studs, and Jaylen Waddle's a stud. And he only because he was playing behind Tyreek Hill, he's not gotten the impact and the due that he is, but he's going to get that due now. His impact is going to be big. It's going to be immediate.
1: Long time since that 2021 campaign when he caught over 100 balls. You look at Cortland Sutton.
0: Long time that he had to play with Tua Tagovailoa. Well, long time. But still,
1: why do you got to do that to Drake London?
0: He's catching 65, 70 passes a year still in that offense.
1: That's it. Consistent.
0: Right? Still nearly a 1,000-yard receiver, 6 to 10 touchdowns. Like, now he's in an offense that's actually friendly towards the quarterback, with an offensive mastermind that wants to get him the football. Like, they're going to try to get him the football on every single play.
1: You had to go mastermind? You owe Sean Payton money or something?
0: Yes, Mr. Powers, I had to go mastermind.
1: There you go. 74 for 1,017 yards with 7 scores last year for Sutton. So that's a nice duo. Jaylen Waddle looking for a new fresh start. I like the addition, and I'm sure in fantasy drafts people are pretty excited that he gets paired up with Sutton.
0: Exit out by Fresca, exit Swollen Dome, the Jason Smith Show with my best friend, Mike Harmon. Don't worry, if you miss any of our show, our Best Of podcast gets posted right after we get off the air tonight. So about 10 minutes after we get done, just search our names, Jason Smith and Mike Harmon, wherever you get your podcast from, whether it's iTunes, iHeartRadio app, whatever it is, just search our names, Jason Smith and Mike Harmon. All our content will be there for you. 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It's Steve DeSager.
2: Hey, Steve.
3: Yeah, I heard the Steelers got shut out. I've been listening to the show a little bit. I was unaware that this would get pounded into the ground quite as much as it has.
1: Like the Steelers were.
3: We'll get to that. There are 3 NFL preseason games. The late ones in the final minute before halftime at Denver, and Jared Stidham on cue has just thrown an interception. So Green Bay's in field goal range here before the half, already up 20-10 at Denver. Bo Nix with an early touchdown pass for the Broncos. Jordan Love played the first series, had a TD pass, and over 6.5-minute drive, eventually an 11-yard touchdown pass to Marshawn Lloyd. But the Packers' new kicker, and I say it's would be about a 50-yarder from here. They're in field goal range. Trace Mack has already hit from 51 and 59 yards out for Green Bay. Earlier, Carolina won at Jacksonville 34-17. Ryan Fitzgerald, a 61-yard field goal at the end of the first half. And the Jets won at Pittsburgh 17-0. Geno Smith played the opening series and was 7-for-7 passing, 65 yards and a touchdown. Running back Nick Chubb retired. The Texans are signing wide receivers Zay Jones and Sterling Shepard. The Miami Heat will reportedly sign veteran Klay Thompson. The Nuggets are signing DeMar DeRozan. In the WNBA, Minnesota is now 31-7 after a win at Washington 94-84. Chicago at home won a late three-pointer 73-70 over Golden State. Yannick Sinner, ranked number 1 in men's tennis, will miss the U.S. Open with his knee injury. Wyndham Clark leads by 1 stroke in the PGA playoffs in St. Louis. As for late night baseball, it's the Houston Astros at home up 4-0 over the A's in the top of the 8th. Houston's the leader in the AL West, but just 1 game ahead of the Rangers. Texas is scoreless in the 9th against the Angels. Cleveland ahead 5-1 at Colorado, top of the 7th. The White Sox have already won 6-4 over the Mets on a home run in the bottom of the 9th. The Twins are tied at San Diego 2-2 in the top of the 5th. The Cubs got a leadoff homer from Pete Crow-Armstrong and now lead 3-0 at Seattle, bottom of the 2nd. The Dodgers got an early home run from Max Muncy and lead 2-1 against the Pirates, bottom of the 2nd. The Yankees won their 5th game in a row, 3-1 the final over

0: Toronto, the Yanks just three games back in the AL East as Tampa Bay was beaten 5-3 at Baltimore. Pete Alonso with his 30th homer of the year. Philadelphia, winners of seven straight, got a 10-inning comeback win over St. Louis 7-6. Victories for Miami and Boston, and Milwaukee won today 2-1 against Atlanta. Jacob Mizorowski with another victory, six scoreless innings and six strikeouts. And on cue, Trace Mack has hit a field goal on the final play of the first half. A mere 43 yards out, and the Packers lead 23-10 at the break at Denver. Back to you.
1: Thank you, Steve-O. Jason Smith, Mike Harmon, live from the Fox Sports Radio studios. Coming up next, another big signing in the NBA today, or was it? That's next. 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
23: Yeah.
21: Baby, don't you want to go?
22: We got big stuff coming out of the NFL in about 10 minutes, including a huge retirement. But today, the Miami Heat are loading up as Klay Thompson. The Dallas Mavericks said, thank you very much, Klay. It's time for you to go. Klay Thompson heading to Miami to team up with Giannis after his buyout from the Dallas Mavericks. It's going to be a 2-year deal worth about $13 million. This first reported by ESPN on Friday, the player option for Klay in the second season. Like he's going to score 25 a game and opt out.
23: well, you got to put it in the contract to stretch that money out.
22: You know, and I'm not being facetious when I say this. Good for the Heat. Good for the Heat, right? Because I'm never going to be afraid of a team adding a 36-year-old player and thinking, oh, this is going to get them over the top in the playoffs.
23: Okay, so right? This is Knicks fan. This you got is, your no, Knicks I mean,
22: for anybody, for anybody, for anybody. If I'm the Celtics and I've lost that, well, though they added Paul George and he's, 35. Like all of these teams in the East that think, oh, look at the firepower we're adding. Cleveland bringing back James Harden at 37, LeBron at 42, Kawhi at 36, right? Now you have Giannis on the wrong side of 30 and now with an injury history. Klay Thompson is 36. Yeah, I mean, these guys have been great for their career, but there's a reason why none of these guys have gone anywhere in the last 5 or 6 years, because they're guys that get their stats, they get their numbers, they're progress stoppers to a point where you have a lot of young players that need the basketball. You win when you are rallied around and built around younger players. You can't go through the NBA playoffs, get there, and think with a bunch of 35-year-olds you're going to navigate 4 rounds of the playoffs. You can't do it. It is a marathon. It is a march to the NBA championship. And yeah, getting LeBron James for the Sixers, that's awesome. But is it going to be awesome when the younger players aren't getting the shots? Because you know LeBron is going to get his shots, right? Same thing. Kawhi in Toronto, if that trade goes through. Harden with Cleveland. It's impossible to keep these guys' minutes down because they're stars. It's impossible to say, yeah, you're going to play 20 minutes again. I'm not. I'm James.

0: James Harden, I'm getting paid. You're not going to get paid this kind of money and play less minutes, right? So they're going to play a lot during the regular season, and when the playoffs come, they're going to hit the gas at empty, right? That's what's going to happen. And so that's why I'm never afraid of, oh, yeah, you want to add a 35. That's great, man. That's awesome. It's a great name. It's a great move. People can watch your highlights on YouTube and go, oh, and Twitter and go, man, remember how good he was? Yeah, here's Klay Thompson's 25-point first quarter from 2018. Oh, yeah, I'm so scared now. It's 2026. Teams don't win that way. Yes, they'll be good during the regular season. They'll win 45 to 50 games. Then what's going to happen in the playoffs? These guys are going to go home real soon, because what happens is you just don't have enough, and teams aren't going to sit them and play them the minutes that they should to keep them fresh enough for the postseason. So, yeah, go ahead. Add all the 35-year-olds you want. That does not scare me.
1: Curiosity of how load management will work with this squad, particularly now that Klay Thompson is no longer, well, good defensively like he once was. He once was elite. Now he's a jag. But he did hit, 41 straight three-pointers the other day at a workout. So if he can just run to the corner.
0: Yeah, no, that's great, man. That's great. Yeah, those workouts. Ooh, yeah, watch out for the workouts.
1: Although you
0: Ooh.
1: Put him alongside LeBron, that's two guys not playing defense. But, I mean, they do have two guys that, if they're healthy, can cover a lot of ground, right? Right? No. So, yeah, that'll be curious. They are the 11th favorite for the NBA title, fifth in the Eastern Conference. Coming in at a nice, ripe 30-1 right now.
0: Mm-hmm. Yeah, I mean, look, it's great. Klay's been a great player, Hall of Famer.
1: Yeah, I mean,
0: everything you want to say. But I mean, really, I mean, you get cooked in the playoffs. I'm never upset. I see all these moves. I go, oh, wow, man, this is pretty cool. I feel great if I'm the Pistons right now. I'm like, oh, yeah. All right, we're still young. I mean, we need a second scorer because, wow, that was really difficult for us. But, hey, all these teams, it's not like they're going crazy adding all these young superstars. We're bringing in a couple of guys here. Boy, suddenly our rotation is even better. No, hey, we're going to try to put Band-Aids on some of our problems by bringing in guys that have won before. Okay.
1: Well, I mean, it always helps to have some experience in the locker room, but it seems like you'd already solved that issue.
0: Yeah, that's all right. I'll call you from the second, third, and NBA Finals rounds of the playoffs and tell you, hey, it's great playing here, man. It's too bad your guys are all 40 years old, because I'm enjoying life here in the Conference Finals and the NBA Finals. This is fantastic. I'm loving life here.
1: Yeah, no, yeah. With the Heat, as we talk about it, right, and you know, conflating all my off-season moves, because you were talking about all the old geriatric guys. You need shooters. You need shooters. You got defense, but you got Klay, and you got questions.
0: Exit out about a Fresca, exit Swollen Dome, the Jason Smith Show with my best friend, Mike Harmon. Coming up next, big hot take on an NFL team playing tonight and a huge retirement. That's next, Fox Sports Radio.
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13: What you need to know.
14: Three NFL preseason games tonight. Already wins for the Jets in Carolina. At Denver, early third quarter, Green Bay's up 23-10 on the Broncos. Jordan Love, a touchdown pass on his only drive. The Jets win was 17-0 at Pittsburgh. Geno Smith played the opening series, had a TD pass. Carolina won at Jacksonville 34-17. Jags starting quarterback Trevor Lawrence sat out again. Running back Nick Chubb retired. To Major League Baseball, the Phillies came back for a 10-8 win over St. Louis 7-6. The Phils have won 7 in a row. The Yankees won their 5th straight 3-1 over Toronto. Baltimore beat Tampa Bay 5-3. The loss to Freddy Peralta. Milwaukee won again today 2-1, beating Atlanta and Chris Sale. And the winning pitcher was Jacob Mizorowski. Victories tonight for Miami and Boston. And in progress, it's the Padres 6-2 over the Twins in the 6th inning. I'm Steve DeSager.
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5: What's
0: 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Comment away whether you agree or disagree. 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So three games tonight in the National Football League, two in the books. Jets shut out the Steelers.
5: You're really enjoying that.
0: All I'm doing is saying what's true and then cackling like a madman. No, there's nothing wrong with that.
5: Nothing wrong with that at all, no.
0: Carolina beats Jacksonville. Green Bay leads Denver right now early in the third quarter. That one's 23-10. We'll have more in this game coming up in a couple of minutes. But big news that's come in about 30 minutes or so ago. And I got to say, it's not surprising, but Nick Chubb has announced his retirement from the NFL in a social media post on Friday night, putting out a post that starts by saying, "Today's the day I've been avoiding for a while. 12-year-old me could never imagine this day, and 30-year-old me is wondering where all the time has gone." He goes on to want to say, "I want to end my career on a healthy note. Wanted to leave when I could still, you know, still be at the top of my game," and he is walking away right now from the NFL. Starting with the Browns, going to the Texans after his injury started last year as the Texans' lead running back, but got replaced by Woody Marks midway through the season. And Chubb clearly was not the same player that he was prior to his ACL injury, right? It was really ugly. We all remember it from 2023. He had started out hot again like he had his entire career. It was the second time he had hurt that knee. He had hurt it in Georgia during his career in college as well. And you could just see, yeah, Nick Chubb, he's just not the same guy. And the thing of it is, right, is that Nick Chubb, 30 years old, retiring from the NFL, if he did not get injured, he was going to the Hall of Fame.
5: Mm-hmm.
0: He was having a Terrell Davis type career, but Davis won the Super Bowl. It's a bigger deal, but that's the kind of career that he was having. I mean, it's only been 3 years, but this is a guy, you know, his first 5 years in the league were incredible. He averaged over 5 yards a carry, right? The first two games before he got hurt in 2023, he was averaging over 6 yards a carry. He had years of 1,300, 1,500, 1,500 yards, 1,000 yards, 12 touchdowns, at least 8 touchdowns in every full year. He was going to the Hall of Fame, and it wasn't even going to be a question. He was the best running back in the NFL, and he was just getting into his prime. He got hurt. He was 26 years old, and he was going to have another fight. He should be right now being near the end and putting the end on what is a Hall of Fame career. That's where we should be with Nick Chubb right now, talking about his career and look where he is. How much does he have left? Hitting the magical age of 30 as a running back. What is he going to be? But we should be at the point now where we're thinking about this guy. How many yards is he going to finish with? Probably not going to get to the point where he can, you know, get in the top two or three or top five. But overall, that's where we should be because that's where he was headed. He was going to the Hall of Fame. If you stopped his career after 2022, what he was able to do, you would say, okay, yeah, this guy, he is a Pro Football Hall of Famer. And instead, the bad injury, he never got it back, and now retiring today at 30 years old.
5: Yeah, 48 touchdowns in those first 5 years, and rolling along as 2023 came along. I mean, certainly we talked about him a lot for fantasy purposes. Wasn't a lot to talk about for the Cleveland Browns. Just got to call it what it is. So he succeeded to great heights despite that. You look at his yards per attempt, 5.2, 5, 5.6, 5.5, and then 6.1 in those two games before getting hurt. There in Houston, it was a weird situation to start the year, right? You had the whole Joe Mixon situation. You're going to have him with Chubb, and eventually it becomes Woody Marks. And at 30, I mean, I like that statement that he puts out. Just saying, I'm amazed at what we were able to achieve. And I like that he put we to a lot of the statement as well.

0: And till the day I die, I'll always be go Dogs, go Browns,
1: yeah.
0: Batman yeah. out.
1: Yeah. I mean, look, the guy played in Cleveland, right? Like, I mean, the guy, not only that, he had that, his whole career was in Cleveland.
0: Yeah, I mean.
1: Come on.
0: You think about that. The only other guy that in recent memory that you'd say, yeah, good for him, is Joe Thomas. That's it.
1: Yeah.
0: Yeah. Right? The guy that didn't go to the draft because he wanted to go fishing.
1: Yeah, I'm going to go fishing with my dad.
0: And now he sells meat.
1: Why are you going to do that? Because I'm getting picked by the Browns. Oh, I mean, really? I'm going to the NFL. Okay, great. I'm going to go fishing instead. Okay. It's
2: pretty good.
0: Perfect. But yeah. No, I mean, tough end to it. But to be able to go out while you're still moving well, you're feeling good. Unfortunately for running backs, we see it all too often, right? You have that explosion for a short burst. And here it was an extension of half a decade. And then cut just so quickly from the ranks of the elite. So what could have been another one on the table?
1: Yeah, it really is a shame. Because, look, anybody that's done fantasy remembers Nick Chubb.
0: Sure.
1: Remembers, he's number one pick in fantasy.
0: You find value even though he had no logo on his helmet.
1: Yeah. We'll find you, right? And if we'll find logo, no logo, doesn't matter. There's value. That's how dominant he was. He was going to be the guy that helped Cleveland end the huge drought they have had, whether it was playoffs or winning playoff games. Hey, they were going to do it with him. And, you know, drafting Baker Mayfield and having Nick Chubb, it's like, okay, hey, we're feeling great now, man. We're feeling awesome. Oh, and it just never worked out. And your heart just breaks for the guy, because anybody who was that good and to try to come back and know that I'm just not that player anymore, it's really difficult, man. It's really hard. It's hard to see him have to retire after this going, I was the best. I was the best. I anything you wanted him to do, he was able to do, right? Didn't catch a lot of passes out of the backfield. Doesn't matter because he's carrying the ball 20 times a game. He was a big workhorse running back. In 8 years in the NFL, he fumbled 7 times. All right, a guy with that kind of workload that he had every year, in 8 years in the NFL, he fumbled 7 times. Right? Like, I mean, it's he's everything you would have wanted in a workhorse running back. Like, if you went to a lab and said, okay, what do I want? What do I want here? Oh, you want Nick Chubb. That's the guy you want. You would draw him up in a lab and go, this is it. Powerful, strong, still able to break away speed. His long runs every year were, you know, 70, 80 yards. Like, he was everything you would want in a running back, man. He was just that good.
0: Well, you look at the fact that he piled up, what, over 1,200 carries in those first 5 years. It was no slouch. Gave you a little bit of an outlet out of the backfield as a receiver as well. But we don't talk about bell cow running backs very much anymore. I mean, they just don't exist, right? You've got that secondary option, tertiary option, gadget guy, Debo Samuel types where they try to clone him and make a receiver part of your run game. Nick Chubb's just the throwback guy. So we still have Derrick Henry this year. So we
1: yeah,
0: still got that.
1: Yeah, no, I know. Like I wonder, that's the kind of career maybe you would think about he would have right now. Because honestly, his career was going to be better than Saquon Barkley, right? If he doesn't get hurt, his career is better than Barkley. Barkley was an every other year guy, had a tough time staying healthy. Of course, the 2,000-yard season in the mm-hmm. Super Bowl means a lot. But maybe Chubb's career would kind of be like a King Henry kind of career. That we're sitting at the end now going, man, still going as strong as he is now. He's been great for so long. He's a Hall of Famer. Like, maybe that's how we're looking at Nick Chubb. I think that's an apt description, an apt comparison there, where that's kind of where you're looking at him right now, like Derrick Henry.
0: Look, man, we're of the age where we celebrate 3 yards in a cloud of dust, right? For me, it was, there's Matt Sui leading Walter Payton into the hole, then Neil Anderson, and then keep on going down the line. A little bit of pass blocking, but also run blocking from guys like Cap Boso. I mean, that's what I remember. That's my upbringing. And now we have this, you know, 100 catch guys. That's cool. Don't get me wrong. It's great. Roger Craig going into the Hall of Fame. Fantastic. But the guy that would stick his head down and get in between the tackles like Chubb did so often, and knowing he was going to get hit behind the line of scrimmage so often, Brown Joe. And still having that run that he did. And to be able to say that he was the best in the game, right? Yeah. We all aspire to have that at some point in some portion of our lives, even if it's just for a moment, because you gave your kid and snuck him an extra cookie. For that moment, you were the greatest.

0: Nick Chubb got to do that on the NFL gridiron.
1: And the flip side of this, right, to get into the next part of this that is really interesting is that, as you mentioned, he spent a lot of time in his post talking about being able to walk away at the top of his game and being healthy, right? Big quote from him, "I say this to all my brothers still on the field, still in the heat of it. There's a life waiting for you after football too, and health is the real wealth." Okay, so this is someone who, if he was still playing at a high level, he'd still be playing, right? Because you're still getting paid, you're making a ton of money, he'd still be playing. But he understands that, okay, I put my body through a lot. Don't know what the toll on it is going to be, but I exchanged a lifestyle and generational wealth for that, right? That's kind of the deal that you make when you go to the NFL sometimes. And he understands that. He's like, okay, I'm 30 years old, and he's smart because he knows where his reality is. I'm 30 years old. No one's going to make me the number one running back again. I'm 3 years removed from being a superstar. And they showed last year that maybe I can't even back up. I can't even be a backup because I'm not going to catch passes. I'm not going to come out and pass protect on third down, right? Like if I can't be the number one running back, like what am I going to be? And that fact that Woody Marks took over for him midway last year, he knows. And so to be able to make that decision to go, man, I'm 30 years old. And, you know, as he says, I still feel great, still ready, ended the season healthy, all that, to know that, is it really worth it for me for whatever less money I'm going to get to put my body through this another 2 or 3 years just to play, only to maybe not play, or to go through and whatever I'm doing physically where I'm it's not going to be worth it for me because I'm never going to be that player that I was. Is all of this physical toll that I'm going to have going to be worth it? And the answer is no. And that's a great, very prescient way to look at things, to say, yeah, I made my money. I was the best I was. Going forward now, I'm risking injury. I'm risking my health that I'm walking away from now. And for what, right? Am I really going to latch onto a team that's going to the Super Bowl? Am I going to have a role with that team? Am I going to just continue to try to do this, to put my body through this? And the answer is no. Now, probably he saw a lot of, if you want to do it, yeah, we'll be interested. Maybe we'll take you on a flyer. We're going to give you hardly any money. And obviously a guy like that is not going to do it, because once you do something from such a high level, there's only so far down you're willing to go before you walk away. But he could have easily tried to stay on. He could have tried to move on, locked in for minimum salary, whatever he wanted to do, but knowing that, okay, it's over, and I know that it's over, and I'm okay walking away at this time because I know what I want to do with the rest of my life. I still have the majority of my life left to live, and it's not worth it to try to keep going with this. I live my dream. I had it. It's over, and now it's time for what's next.
0: Yeah, I mean, I've always been, and we've been doing this show a minute, I'm not the guy that wants to rip the jersey off a player. If they're still going to collect a paycheck and still have the want and desire to be out there, run it until it goes off the rails, right? We've talked about it a lot. Retirement is long. So to have this level of thought and a concise message from Nick Chubb, kind of looking at the world that was and his NFL career, and being able to say, okay, I'm done with this. It's time for the next part of my life. I respect it, because you know what a grind it is, because it's no longer, hey, you do something else for 4 months of the year and then you start getting back in shape. That's not the NFL these days, right? You know, when I hear tales from Chicago in my youth of, yeah, that guy was a beer distributor and would go shake hands and kiss babies at the local bars to get stuff and placement and whatever, or milk deliveries. You don't have to do those jobs and then try to work yourself into football shape later on. No, it's a 365 gig. But I like that he gets a little, do you read it as a shot at the Browns? Because I'm taking it as a shot at the Browns. I wanted to end my career on a healthy note, comma, along with a winning season, comma. And I was able to do that. So while he wasn't the number one anymore, he got to wave and go, hey, I did get to taste what winning was like a little bit each week.
1: He had a big playoff run last year. I mean, look, we talked about C.J. Stroud and how much he absolutely killed them last year. But still, it was a great run, far in the playoffs. Like, that was a great run. And sometimes you're never going to walk away at the top, but you know I can walk away as close to the top as I know I'm going to get, or that I'm likely to get. And that was what he saw last year.

0: hell of a run.
1: Nick Chubb. I mean, he was a Hall of Famer. He was at, before his injury, he was a surefire, easy Pro Football Hall of Famer.
0: But is he? Did he work long enough, great enough to be in the Fantasy Hall of Fame? 877-99.
1: Oh, wow. Okay. All right. Okay. Big one.
0: See what I did there? How about that? Yeah.
1: Sure. Exit out by the Fresca. Exit Swollen Dome. The Jason Smith Show with my best friend, Mike Harmon. We got more NFL on the way. Coming up next, big reaction to the first or the last NFL game going on tonight. Plus, maybe we called a quarterback derby a little bit too early last night. That's next. Jason and Mike. Fox Sports Radio. 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
11: Yeah!
5: Right now, late in the third quarter, Packers lead the Broncos 23-13.
11: Oh!
5: Jordan Love, pretty successful night tonight. 5 out of 7, 56 yards and a touchdown. Kyle McCord, 5 out of 10 for 42 yards.
11: That's why I knew you couldn't wait to get there.
5: Kyle McCord. We'll have more on this game coming up in a few minutes. Again, the final game of the three tonight in the NFL before we get to all the big action tomorrow. But it's really surprising the twist that we got late last night into today in the Raiders quarterback derby. Last night, look, we've talked about Fernando Mendoza and the opening that he has to be the starting quarterback with the Raiders, where you would think it was closed, right? Cousins is number one. Mendoza's coming in to learn. That was assumed by everyone all the way through the preseason. But Mendoza has the big first game, and we told you, hey, this is the number one overall pick in the draft. He shows he's ready. He's going to start, right? This is there's no loyalty to Kirk Cousins. I know that they brought him in, they signed him. He'd probably be mad, but okay, you know, whatever, get over it. But, you know, the door is open, but he's got to ace all his tests, which is all the preseason games. Well, you go to last night, and Mendoza was not great, right? Not great. Throws the big pick six. You know, still growing pains for him, obviously. And you would think, all right, well, that's it, right? I thought last night, well, that's it. Now, Cousins is going to be the starting quarterback, and Clint Kubiak is going to run to the microphone and say that after the game last night. However, this is the biggest surprise of the preseason so far, okay? This is how big a deal this is. This is the biggest surprise of the preseason so far. Clint Kubiak was asked about the Raiders quarterback situation, and it's a fastball down the middle. He could easily have said last night, well, hey, Fernando's great. We love him. He's learning. He's great. Every day he does better. You know, the joint practices are really good. Hey, but, you know, Kirk's come in here. He's been through it. Kirk is our guy. Fernando's learning from him. Our quarterback room is great. The guys get along. We're in an awesome spot right now. Last night didn't quite go his way, but we're happy, right? It's the easiest thing in the world. And nobody would say different. Nobody would say, oh, you got to put Mendoza out there. He's ready. Even the staunchest of Raider fans say, okay, yeah, maybe he's not ready. Except Clint Kubiak said this late last night into today. And I say because it was after midnight on the East Coast. Quote, we got another week. I don't want anyone to be comfortable in their job. It should always be that way for all positions. So let's keep going. This is the biggest surprise of the preseason so far, that after last night, where it's obvious the Raiders had a plan for the offseason. Hey, he's the number one overall pick.

0: The draft doesn't matter. We're going to give Kirk Cousins a crazy contract with money and then other years where it's like, what are you doing? That's not what these guys said. What are you doing? But it was obvious that was their plan. Cousins is coming in. He's going to start. He's the guy. Fernando Mendoza will take over sometime during the season, most likely. The fact that they've thrown it out there again, that Mendoza can seize the job week one. This is the part where, remember in The Natural when Barbara Hershey was got on the train to kill Joe Don Baker, right? The whammer, and flirting with him and everything else. But then Roy strikes him out, and you see that famous shot that's one of my favorite shots in the history of film where she strikes out the whammer, and you see Barbara Hershey move her head, look from the whammer over to Roy, and you know that that's, okay. That she's changing her mind, right? She's going from the whammer to Roy, and then you find out she's the woman in black and all that. This is the moment where you have to say, okay, I think we're focusing on the wrong guy right now. Because Mendoza, you've seen it. Very public, everything with him. The joint practices, his learning curve, as good as he was week one in the preseason, what he was like last night. I don't think we're talking about the right guy right now. I'm looking at this now. I wonder if the Raiders, for whatever reason, and there's a couple of things we'll throw out there, for whatever reason are saying, yeah, I don't know about putting Kirk Cousins out there. Like, because that's the old, because Cousins has barely played in the preseason, right? Doesn't matter, right? A lot of starters didn't play last night. Max Crosby didn't play last night. Ashton Jeanty didn't play last night. Brock Bowers, obviously. But why all of a sudden is we're going to keep this going when Mendoza showed last night that he's got growing pains? This is not about Mendoza. This is now more about Kirk Cousins, where I wonder if the Raiders know something or they've seen stuff, and for whatever reason, they don't want to put him out there, or they're not sure about starting Kirk Cousins like they were all throughout the offseason. Maybe it's what they've seen from him in the preseason. Maybe it's arm strength. Maybe there's something more to him and his not getting along with Max Crosby in that fight. But for whatever reason now, I think that's the guy we got to focus on now. Because it's no longer about Fernando Mendoza. We've seen everything public with him. We know everything. But Cousins have not played a lot. We've gotten some reports going on. And you wonder how healthy he is coming back. Can he still be that guy? And I'm thinking now the Raiders, for one reason we don't know, that we need an insider to talk about. But one of those things is the reason that we talked about. They're unsure about putting Kirk Cousins out there.
1: 5 of 6 for 50 and a touchdown in his efficient opening drive. They talked a lot about the joint practices being predictive and having a great effect of who didn't play last night. So you've got that. So maybe a bonus for Kirk there. But all of it to say, keeping it open, it's fun fodder for us. We keep talking about it. We've talked, you and I gone back and forth. You've now gone around the cul-de-sac to, it could still be Mendoza. And it could very well be for a number of reasons, including that mobility thing, right? Where's Kirk physically? Again, acquitted himself quite nicely, but it was one drive. What's he doing in the practices? If Mendoza's showing the aptitude and ability to step forward. And we've seen some big throws, right? We saw it in the first week and even yesterday, right? Took a shot, goes the other way. So it gets magnified, couple of drops in the performance as well. The ifs and buts kind of argument to it all. But for the Raiders, we've always asked Leighton in the background was how much coaching staff versus front office and ownership in terms of what the plan is and how hard and fast that rule would be. And it's looking like it's more fluid, perhaps, even than we believed.
0: And the other part of it is this. When he said that last night and he said, we're going to keep the quarterback race going, like, my first reaction was, so they're admitting it's a race. It was never a quarterback race until now.
1: Does that mean Aiden O'Connell still has a shot?
0: Hey, all three of them deserve starters reps.
1: That's what he said after the first week.
0: All three of them.
1: Like what he saw.
0: So does Plunkett and Ken Stabler and Mark Wilson. They all deserve first-team reps. We're going to get them all in there. They're all going to get reps.
1: Nice to know.
0: He had that one great game against the Cowboys on like Monday Night Football where he threw the ball like 60 times. Oh man, I loved that. I remember that game. I mean, really, he had a legendary game against the Cowboys. I think it was Monday Night Football, and they lost like 40-38, and he had an insane game where he threw for like 500 yards or something like that.

0: I got to look that up. But just to think about that, or rather, Steve DeSager is looking it up right now. He's going to give us that answer in a couple minutes. But I mean, I didn't know it was. I mean, they had never talked about it being a derby. They never talked anything where, hey, Mendoza is gaining on Kirk Cousins. These guys are battling it out the entire summer. It's been Kirk with the ones, Mendoza with the twos. Hey, after week one, we're going to give Mendoza some more reps with the ones. Okay, yeah, that's great. I get it. You got more reps with the ones. I understand. This is where we talked about opening the door for Mendoza to start. Why are you giving him more reps with the ones if you were just going to start Kirk Cousins, who needs as many reps as possible, being on a new team, a new everything? He would need that, right? And Mendoza could have the first month or so of the year to learn and keep getting reps. Okay, I see that now. But I never thought it was a competition. I never thought it was a competition. That's the shocking part. Wait, now it is? Wait a minute. I'm going back. I want to go back to where they talked. This is wide open. Nobody's got an edge. It's been Kirk is going to get the reps with the ones when we break training camp. When we start training camp, and that's where we've been, and that's all we've been. There's been nothing else out this until Clint Kubiak said this last night. That's why this is the most surprising story of the preseason, because we did not expect this. There was no hint that this could happen until Kubiak said this last night, and I mean it. I wonder if they just are unsure about putting Kirk Cousins out there week one. Maybe it could be a case of where, and to go back to when the Cowboys made the move from Drew Bledsoe to Tony Romo, right? That opened Tony Romo's career, was that the offensive line was terrible and Drew Bledsoe was a sitting duck for the Cowboys. Even though still talented, could still throw the football, he was a sitting duck. So, hey, we want to win. We're going to go to Tony Romo, who's got a little bit more escapability, a little more mobility. And look what happened. Tony Romo turned it into a hell of a career. That could be the case, too, where Kirk Cousins is not going to run away from everybody. We're worried about our offensive line. But Mendoza, he's smart enough. We've seen him be able to escape trouble. He's not going to be a sitting duck back there. He's not going to hold the football in bad positions. He's going to keep plays alive, throw the football away. He knows when to run. He's an older quarterback. He's been through it. He played a lot in college. Like, that could be part of it, too. But there's something going on that's keeping the Raiders from saying, yeah, okay, yeah, obviously, hey, Fernando, we'll see him at some point. Kirk's our guy. We're getting ready for week one.
1: I like that you added the extra piece to the puzzle of, hey, our offensive line may not be any good, even though they've upgraded it and changed that. Maybe that's part of the decision process. And we've talked about it, but for those that are new, welcome aboard to this rich tapestry of stories and chaos that we bring to you each and every night. When we talk about where you're at, it's always the young quarterback. People say, well, I don't want to ruin him, right? If he starts early and he's no good, I risk losing him. I don't think you risk losing Mendoza with that. It's the idea that if you start him, and staying on that line before going back to Cousins for a second, and he struggles, you're already starting to hear the cacophony of chaos in our NFL media and radio and TV broadcast world of, I could be a bust. And that starts getting louder. And all of a sudden that hope that your Raider Nation had, does that dissipate? Does that get totally torn asunder if he came out and for those first couple of weeks struggled?
0: Or maybe the bust is, so we think we have a bust on our hands. Oh my God, that's horrible. Fernando Mendoza. No. Kirk Cousins, a complete and total bust. We got to go to the rookie. We should have never done that. He's going to be a complete bust.
1: But that's the two side of the two-faced coin. Exactly. But like with Mendoza, like if you struggle and then you got to go to Kirk, it's like, all right, did we do the wrong thing in drafting Mendoza number one versus, all right, if he's selling hope and Cousins still starts and eventually is either injured or ineffective, inefficient, and then you say, all right, it's time for the kid. Well, whatever happens, you've already realized it's another lost season in Raiderville. So, yeah. Hey, he's just going to take his lumps. But if he starts day one, it's like, hey, the future is now.
0: Exit out by the Fresca, exit Swollen Dome, the Jason Smith Show with my best friend, Mike Harmon. There's a reason why Clint Kubiak did this. I mean, we're looking at the wrong guy. Now it's about Kirk Cousins. Let's find out what's trending right now in the wide world of sports. McGuy is going to give us all of the details of the famous Raiders-Cowboys 40-38 primetime game from 1983. It's Steve DeSager.
2: Are you talking about Mark Wilson?
0: Yeah.
2: Because apparently his NFL high was 367 against Denver. I remember at BYU, he certainly had 500-yard game or games.
0: Okay. But he had that big game

0: I remember the final score was 40-38. I said Monday Night Football, but I don't know that it was Monday Night Football. For some reason, it might have been a Thursday night game. I want to say it didn't sound like it was Monday night, but it was
1: Sunday
0: it was
1: Night like Football. The Raiders outgunned the Cowboys 40-38 at Texas Stadium.
0: Okay.
1: Three touchdowns. Like,
0: yeah, and how many yards did he throw for? Like 400 yards? Something
2: it
0: like
2: was
0: that?
2: Actually Rusty Hilger.
0: Rusty Hilger.
2: Thank you. Good
0: like
2: night.
0: He started because Plunkett was hurt. And Jim Plunkett, who, oh, by the way, won the Super Bowl that year for the Raiders. So the Raiders had a lot of embarrassment or riches there. But, like, Plunkett was hurt, and Mark Wilson all of a sudden shows up, and it's like, okay, who is Mark Wilson, this guy at a BYU? Okay. Yeah. And he has this incredible game and beats the Cowboys. Huge deal. And it's like, wow, now the Raiders have a superstar quarterback. Like, wow, all of a sudden they got a guy that can
2: Danny
0: go crazy.
2: White against Mark Wilson.
1: How about that?
0: Yeah, there we
1: go. I'm tuning in. Think about those graphics sent before Carrie Underwood starts singing that she'd been waiting all day for Sunday night, baby. Come
0: all
1: on
0: right,
1: now.
0: Let me say this. Who kicked the game-winning field goal for the Raiders?
1: Bonio.
0: Chris Bonio. I'll give you a hint.
2: Half right.
0: He was one of two brothers that were big kickers in the NFL for a long time.
1: Go ahead, Steve.
2: Bar none.
0: Yeah. Oh, wow. Very good. Chris Barr with your game-winning field goal for the Raiders. Very nice.
2: And Mark Wilson did attempt roughly 50 passes in that game.
1: Yeah. His arm was fell into the third deck.
0: I remember that game. It was
2: famous
0: game.
2: He would have been used to at BYU the way they're slinging around that in that air. Let's get to the scoreboard, shall we call it. Tonight we got the late game still going. NFL preseason. Packers have scored again, so it's 30-13 at Denver with about 10 minutes to go. Three quarterbacks have been used by Green Bay, including on the first drive only, Jordan Love, who had a TE pass of 11 yards to Marshawn Lloyd. Denver answered with Bo Nix's 21-yarder on the wheel route to R.J. Harvey out of the backfield. Will Lutz, a 53-yard field goal. Denver has barely scored since then, and it's 30-13 for the visitors. Carolina dominated
0: Jacksonville. Steve, you said they started three guys. Did Anthony Dilwig play tonight?
2: Wow. That's quite the pull.
1: That's good.
0: All right. What about Blair Keel? Did Blair Keel play tonight? No?
2: Don Majkowski did not play tonight.
0: The Magic
2: either.
0: Man? Did he play tonight? Magic Man? Magic Man.
2: The Carolina win was 34.
0: David Whitehurst play today? Was it David Whitehurst playing? Okay. All right. I'm done. All right.
2: Chester Markle did not play tonight either.
0: Oh, wow. Okay.
2: Horst Muehlman did not play tonight's
0: Horst
2: game.
0: Horst Muehlman. Wow.
2: Carolina's win was at Jacksonville 34-17. It wasn't that close, quite frankly. Ryan Fitzgerald, though, speaking of kickers, 61-yard field goal at the end of the first half. The Jets won at Pittsburgh 17-0. Geno Smith played the opening series, 7 of 7 passing, 65 yards in a TD. Running back Nick Chubb retired. The Texans are signing wide receivers Zay Jones and Sterling Shepard. Wide receiver for the Seahawks, Jake Bobo, suffered a serious knee injury at a joint practice with the Titans today. Ravens wideout Rashad Bateman is facing charges from a domestic incident in June. The Miami Heat will reportedly sign veteran Klay Thompson. The Nuggets are signing DeMar DeRozan. In the WNBA, Minnesota is 31-7 after winning at Washington 94-84. Olivia Miles, 24 points. At Chicago, the Sky a winner on a late three-pointer, 73-70 over Golden State. Wyndham Clark leads by one stroke in the PGA playoffs in St. Louis. Yannick Sinner, ranked number one in men's tennis, will miss the U.S. Open with a knee injury. In baseball, the Royals have won their sixth in a row, 5-2 over Detroit. Texas came back for a 10-inning win of 2-1 over the Angels. So Texas still just one game back of Houston in the AL West. Houston shut out the A's 4-0. Athletics have lost 5 in a row. Cleveland has won 9-1 at Colorado, the worst team in the National League, 50-78. White Sox on a homer bottom of the ninth beat the Mets 6-4. Arizona leads 6-0 after 6 against the Cincinnati Reds. In San Diego, it's Padres 6-2 over the Twins, bottom of the eighth. The Mariners have taken the lead on the Cubs, 5-3 in the top of the sixth. And the Dodgers in the sixth lead the Pirates 4-2. Max Muncy with a two-run homer in the first. Yankees won their fifth straight. Baltimore beat Tampa Bay. Phillies came back for a 10-inning win, their seventh straight. Milwaukee beat Atlanta 2-1. Back to you.
0: Now, to show you that time is a flat circle, Horst Muehlman is one of four players all time to kick field goals of 50 or more yards in three straight games.

0: Think about that. Only four players in history have field goals of 50 yards or more in three straight games.
1: Huh?
0: They are Horst Mühlmann,
1: Sebastian Janikowski,
0: Tom Dempsey, Jason Elam,
1: okay,
0: and Chris Barr.
1: How about that? So time even Super Toe didn't do that.
0: Circle. Nope, even Super Toe. No. Amazing. Amazing. Thank you, Steve-O. Jason Smith, Mike Harmon, live from the Fox Sports Radio Studios. Horst Mühlmann. Coming up next, we got a big hot take coming off one of the NFL games tonight. Mule. Big hot take coming off one of the NFL games tonight. Keep it right here. Jason and Mike, Fox Sports Radio.
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0: Hey folks, it's Joe, and you have heard me talk several times about my time in the classroom here in Lafayette Parish being a teacher, and throughout those years had come across students who had been experiencing or had experienced homelessness. 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
9: Yeah!
8: One NFL game still happening right now, midway through the fourth quarter.
9: Is it really?
8: The teams are in uniform, there's people in the stands, and they're keeping score. So, yes, there is a game still in action. 30-13, Packers with the lead. Again, about 7 minutes left to go in this game. The final game of the night. We'll have more on the other games from tonight coming up in a few minutes. But the thing about this game, right, and I'm just watching the Packers, and Jordan Love played well in his first drive tonight, right? 5 out of 7, mm-hmm. He threw a touchdown. Green Bay's rushing attack is nice enough. You know, the receivers, every year they have 3 or 4 guys that you think are going to take the next step up, and they're hoping it's Matthew Golden this year after using a first-round pick on him a year ago. But the thing about the Packers is they've sort of settled into being a comfort of, yeah, we're good, but we're not great, right?
9: They're the NFC Steelers.
8: They're a 10-win team that tantalized. I would say worse than the Steelers, because the Steelers, you know, they're only going to win 10. There's no hope they're going to make this miracle run because they go cheap at quarterback every year, right? It's not Aaron Rodgers is going to take us. No, it's not going to happen. But with the Packers, they're a nice 9 or 10 win team. They tantalize you each year that this could be the year they break through, that everybody puts it together. And yes, we're still thinking that because 3 years ago, Jordan Love had the perfect quarterback rating game against the Cowboys in the playoffs. But honestly, they've settled into being a good team. They're like comfort food, right? Like they're just in fact good. Jordan Love has proven to be, he's a good quarterback. Is he one of the top fives, top five, top seven? No. But he's a good quarterback. The wide receivers, every year it's the same. We have 4 or 5 guys that look like they could tantalize you with their talent, and 1 or 2 are going to step up, and every year it doesn't happen. They keep cycling through guys, right? That's the way it goes. This era of Green Bay, it's just a tricky era. It's not dominant, right? They're almost kind of like the Cowboys, but a little more out of the limelight. Right, like every year, the Cowboys, you know, we see what they are every year. They're a 9 or 10 win team. They do X, Y, and Z. But it's the Cowboys, and everything they do is scrutinized. Where Green Bay is, okay, they make the big move for Micah Parsons. You know, yes, he got hurt. Didn't matter. This is still a 9 or 10 win Packers team where they're good, they're not great, and this is how it's going to be every year. Every year is they'll have a couple of big wins in the regular season. They'll lose a couple of games that make you think maybe Jordan Love's not the guy. Maybe they need to do some different things, but they'll win a couple more games. They'll stay in the race in the NFC North until the end. They'll squeak into the playoffs. Maybe they go in as a division champion, but eventually it's one game and they're out in the playoffs if they make the playoffs at all. Like the image of the Packers since they moved on from Aaron Rodgers, like that's where if you're Rodgers, you're going, hey, I won that war because we were going to NFC championship games. I was winning MVPs even the last couple of years when I was 36, 37 years old. Now the Packers are just, we're a nice team, but we're not really threatening anybody.
9: 9.5 wins offensively. You get Tucker Kraft back, huge piece of that offense. They paid Christian Watson a lot of money. Can he play? Based on how many games he's going to play? Jaden Reed is a nice find. He's a good consistent receiver. And as you said, they're looking for Golden for that next step up. But the roster's built reasonably well. You're in a tough division. 9.5 is the over under on wins. They're the second favorite in the division behind your.

0: Detroit Lions, Jason Smith. So it's there, but is Jordan Love that guy? Or is he a middle-of-the-pack guy who had that one great perfect strike against a bad Dallas defense?
1: Yeah, I mean, it's one game in the playoffs, and sometimes we overlook one game. Sometimes we treat it like it's too big a deal. And I think we treated that game as too big a deal, and it might have been more about the Cowboys than it was about the Packers, because the Packers haven't built on that. That's been the apex, right? That's been the acme for the Packers in the Jordan Love era. Like, that's been it. Like, that's, oh, look, I remember that game. What about the rest of it? Well, hey, the season starts in a couple of weeks. We're getting back at it again. Okay, great. Thanks.
0: Well, appreciate, and then they got to do with all those moves some fuzzy math to show an operating loss for this last year.
1: Yeah. Exit out by DeFresca, exit Swollen Dome. Jason Smith, Mike Harmon live from the Fox Sports Radio studios. Coming up next, a big double barrel of breaking basketball stories. Jason and Mike, Fox. We are Fox
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33: Green Bay Packers kicker Trace Mack now 4-for-4 on field goals. Packers lead at Denver 33-13 with about a minute left in their preseason game. Mack with three field goals made in the first half, including a 59-yarder. Carolina's Ryan Fitzgerald with a 61-yard field goal at the end of the first half. Panthers won easily at Jacksonville 34-17. Jets shut out Pittsburgh 17-0, playing the opening series. Geno Smith with a touchdown pass. Running back Nick Chubb retired. To Major League Baseball, among the few games in progress, to the seventh inning at Dodger Stadium, L.A. over the Pirates 4-2. Mariners still lead the Cubs 5-3, bottom of the seventh. Diamondbacks shutting out the Reds in the bottom of the seventh, 7-0. Phillies won their seventh in a row, a comeback 10-inning win against St. Louis 7-6. Texas came back for a 10-inning win against the Angels 2-1. Houston shut out the A's. I'm Steve DeSager.
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35: Jason Smith. Mike Harmon.
36: Evangelize.
35: Yeah, them.
36: Rhyming and stealing in a drunken state. And I'll be rocking my Ron.
37: This is the greatest show. It's everything you ever want.
35: They talk about this.
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36: Fire them all.
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0: Syracuse basketball.
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0: Hey, buddy. We're back to your teams being terrible and making you embarrassed.
3: Yeah, we're fine. We're fine. Did they take away the Jets shutout of the Steelers tonight?
0: Yeah, but then something happened after that.
3: Oh, something happened after that. Oh, my. What happened after that?
0: The White Sox.
5: And he swings and drives one to left, way back there, gone. He didn't waste it. Two-run homer, they're on the board.
6: Well, you said we might have to hit a home run to get back in it, and was that soon enough?
5: You know, the other part of this, and obviously Vargas gets most of the credit, swinging a fly ball, well hit, out in the deep left center, gone. Gretzky.
0: Two.
5: Makes it 4-3.
7: Very colorful team, managed by Andy Green.
3: Oh, we're going to hear all
5: of them. Swing a fly ball to right. It is gone.
0: The hat trick.
5: We're tied. Colson with a line rocket to right.
0: Back to back to back. And then
3: well,
0: you know
3: what? You're not going to play the walk-off? Really? You can just play those? You're not playing the walk-off?
0: Well, I think they have that too. But you know, for now, we get the sound effects. 6-4, your final.
3: Yeah, you know, the best part about this is, look, you know, the Mets have this reliever, and you know, baseball fans are starting to figure this guy out. When they traded all the best relievers at the deadline, they bring up this guy, Jeffrey Yan, right, from the minors. And he has this celebration where he jumps in the air after every strikeout.
0: Yeah.
3: And he's done it his whole career. He loves doing it. And I'm going, okay, yeah, no, I get it.
0: It's going to end badly.
3: How long until he stops doing it? Because I know how it's going to end. It's going to end bad, right? Because you show up the other team. You're showing off the umpire, whatever it is. So tonight, in the ninth inning, he comes into a tied game. He thinks he has the leadoff batter struck out on a 1-2 pitch. That's pretty close. That he, the pitch, you know, the pitch crosses the plate, and he jumps in the air, and the ump just says ball two. Right. And he winds up losing the guy on a walk. And, you know, a couple of batters later, it's a walk off 2-run homer and the Mets lose. Like at some point I see this and I go, I just feel bad for the kid because I go, I get you've done it your whole life. It's something confident. But you got to realize that when you get to the majors, that's not going to help you. That's just going to piss off the other team. It's going to piss off the umpires who maybe are not going to call a strike just on general principle because you're jumping in the air. That was close. Maybe no, you're jumping in the air. That's a ball. Like I know, you know what the human psyche is and how people make decisions, and even umpires make rash decisions like that. And if here's a pitch that's a borderline pitch and he's jumping in the air, guess what? I'm going to call it a ball. Just because you jumped in the air. Like, eventually he's going to realize, I can't do that. I can't. Maybe I save it for the end of the inning if I get out of the inning and there's no runs and I jump in the air coming off. But eventually that's going to end. And because tonight was the first night where you said, yeah, that's real embarrassing for the guy. Like, he leaped in the air. Strike three. No, ball two. Oh, okay. Because then you also have to wonder if you're leaping in the air like that after you think it's strike three, then you got to suddenly gather yourself and come back for the rest of the at-bat. And are you mentally where you need to be for the rest of the at-bat? Are you ready for that next pitch? You know, that's a whole thing, right? All of this stuff are things. So it's kind of fun right now while he's doing this in a no stakes era for the Mets because they're terrible. But eventually, like, you know, that's going to – the Mets will talk to him. They'll figure it out and go, yeah, you want to stick around. You got to stop.
0: That was fun. It's the way it's gonna if be. You want to go pitch for the bananas,
3: yeah.
0: You can
3: yeah,
0: go
3: yeah,
0: do yeah, that yeah. stuff yeah. all you want. The man with the yellow hat awaits.
3: You look like an amateur if you're doing that for the banana. That's all you can do is jump in the air? We got guys in the outfield jumping and doing backflips and catching fly balls.
0: Hey,
3: you can't just jump in the air.
0: We don't know if the dude can sing or not. He might be doing a duet with Kristen Bell next week. I don't know.
3: No, you got to do something, man. Yeah, really. You got to have a trick that you're able to do something.
0: But yeah,
3: if not, you're in trouble.
0: But yeah, it's the situation. It's like, who's got challenges left? Nobody's got challenges? Okay, I can do the jumping knucklehead Billy thing.
3: You know, it reminded me of you. I've never told this story before. This is a great story.

0: Because it's like it's a 3 a.m. story. Because thinking about, you know, you got to be able to do something and, you know, understand that, okay, maybe it's not a great idea. So this is back. I'm in my early 20s and I'm in New York after I graduated, and we would play softball every Friday night. Then I go out with the guys to the bar. We'd stay out till 4 a.m, right? Because that's when
1: closing time, baby. Till, yeah. You know, right?
0: So it's like 3 a.m, and we're all sitting at the bar, and all of a sudden, one of the guys, for no reason, just goes, challenge, challenge, challenge, challenge, challenge. We're like, what are you talking about? He goes, everybody's got to do something crazy here. Everybody's got to do something crazy here. Right now, start going down the row. And I was like the third person in the row, right? I'm the third person where I'm going, I don't know, what are you talking about doing so crazy? So I was the fourth person in a row. And so, because I remember this, yeah, fourth person. So the first person goes, and one guy goes, all right, give me a beer, and he chugs the beer down and drinks it in like 8 seconds, right? He goes, yeah, yeah, yeah. I'm going, okay, I'll try to chug a beer, right, if I can. All right, I do it. So the second guy goes, and somebody goes, two bottles. And he's like, what? He goes, two bottles. So he gets two bottles of beer, and he chugs two bottles of beer at the same time. And I'm going, what is happening?
1: It's escalating quickly.
0: So then the third guy goes, they're going to say three bottles for him, right? And then he goes, no, I got something. And he's wearing a chain, right? And he takes off the chain, and he takes the whatever the charm was, like it was a cross or it was, off the chain. He goes, watch. And he sticks the chain into one of his nostrils, and he pulls it out through his mouth. So he's got both sides of the chain in his mouth and it is through
1: wow.
0: his nose.
1: How
0: and
1: do you top going, that, Smith?
0: And they're going, mouth, nose.
2: Boy, and I that go, escalated quickly.
0: And I go, I don't have anything.
1: You're going to have to pull that chain out of your...
0: I don't have anything. And then the guy next to me is, okay, milk. And I go, what do you mean milk? and apparently they had you know, planned on this. They go, milk. You're going to look like you're getting milk from a cow. I go, what are you talking about? And my friend behind me grabs my arms, and my other friend just takes a beer and puts it in my mouth. And so it looks like I'm eating, you know, drinking milk from a cow, and I have to chug the whole beer. And I was like, okay. And at the end, I'm like, I thought I escaped. I thought, okay, I there was no way I was raising the stakes off of that. Okay. I was like, okay. I still remember that, man. I'm like, this could have been the first great reality show. Like, you know, people, everybody's got stupid talent. Hey, let's do this right here.
1: I gotta dig this. The challenge. Totally different game than the challenge that aired all these years.
0: And I don't recommend any of those things. Don't do any of those things. These were just stories that happened. These are all teachable moments, and nobody do these things. It's a story. It's something that happened to me.
1: Look, you've also copped to stealing a mailbox at one point. This is hardly rising to the level of that.
0: For an extended amount of time, I borrowed a mailbox.
3: What I would say.
0: For extended amount of time, I borrowed a mailbox.
1: As if you were taking it as a prop for a school play or a production
0: of Hoodlums on the street
1: like you had?
0: Yeah, I'll bring it back. Don't worry about it. I'll bring it back.
1: We were recreating an episode of the King of Queens, but instead I was a member of the Postal Service.
0: Yep. No, bring it back. I'll bring it. Don't worry. You'll get it back. Don't worry. It'll be fine. Don't worry about it. What am I going to do? Wreck it? Of course not. Come on. Don't worry about it. Get it back.
1: Yeah. So it all comes back to just bad ideas and my man jumping knucklehead Billy.
0: Yeah.
1: Because he eventually lost. Hit it.
0: Yeah.
4: Rodgers with a high fly ball out in the left center. Robert back. It is gone. He's won it. That is a two-run homer. Jake Rodgers. Now let's celebrate. Let's jump up and down. I love it.
0: Maybe Jeffrey N did jump up and down going off the field.
1: He
0: Maybe
1: suplexed his ass in the call.
0: And we just didn't see it. Maybe that happened. I mean, like I know, I get it. It's great. And the Mets aren't saying anything. And I get why they don't say anything, because it's a season where they just brought up a whole bunch of guys to the mind. And they've all been pitching well, right? All these new bullpen guys. It's the first time he's gotten touched like this. But the new guys are coming up well. And okay, right? Like, all right, I get it. Like, but eventually they're going to tell him, all right, you know, you got to stop. This is a bad idea, and it's not going to help anybody. But the flip side of this, seriously, and of all the great stories, and I'm being completely serious now. How could you be serious coming off of that story? Two bottles.
1: No, that's a great story. We're going to have to recreate that sometime and night out.

0: Yeah, no, it's that's what I do. That's why that's why we do the show, because I can do that. Is that there's so many great stories in MLB this year, whether it's surprise teams, team staying contention, Pete Crow Armstrong's MVP candidacy, the Brewers being the first team to 80 wins, the comebacks of the Red Sox and the Phillies after horrible seasons to start to seasons for them. Like, there's so many great stories in Major League Baseball this year. There is none that is better, more surprising, more improbable than the fact that the White Sox, who are less than 2 years removed of having the worst record in the history of Major League Baseball. I mean, we can't count the Cleveland Spiders because it's in the 1800s. But the worst team, the worst record, they lost 121 games in 2024. Worst team in baseball. And not 2 years, and the Mets went to the NLCS, and now here we are 2 years later, and the Mets are sitting at the bottom of the NL East. But more importantly, the White Sox are going to enter September running the AL Central. They have a four-game lead in the loss column. Their turnaround has been insane, and it makes no sense that in 2 years, and I get that it's a bad division, that it's a down year in the American League overall. I get it, but still, you're six games over 500. You're having a pretty good year, right? Murakami decided to choose you, which, I mean, that might be the big moment, because that's the, you know, again, one of the more improbable things. Wait a minute, this guy could go anywhere. You know, the next great slugger from Japan, and he chooses the White Sox. I mean, you mean the Cubs, right? No, the White Sox. Oh, okay. Like that, like, I don't know if that was the moment where the fortunes changed for Chicago, but again, less than 2 years away from being the worst team in the history of the game, and in less than that amount of time, you have turned things around into being a contender and a team that is the favorite to win your division and make the playoffs, right? Yeah, you're getting a great year from Vargas and Montgomery and Murakami, even though he hasn't played in as many games. He's been terrific in the games he has played. Like, all of a sudden, it's worked. But it shouldn't work. You shouldn't be this good after being that bad that long ago. It's one season removed, and now we're a team that, hey, for the next couple of years, they should probably be projected to be at the top of the AL Central. Like, it doesn't make any sense, but it's such a great story. But I'm so happy for you, buddy, because I'm happy because, again, there's no story we need to spotlight more and talk about more, but it's more improbable than this. We're not spending enough time on the White Sox and just how incredible this is.
1: Three straight 100 loss season, including that record setting effort, made a bunch of moves. You mentioned Vargas. You've got the Montgomerys. Colson strikes out a lot, and he's hitting 217, but he's got 27 homers and 72 RBI. Get him on, get him over, get him in, and hit the long ball, which this team does quite well. Murakami with his 29 on the year. You made the trade to bring in Mydroth, who's been really good for them. Kyle Teal hasn't played in a while, another acquisition. But, you know, Antonacci comes up and is giving them a lift in the outfield. So, I mean, you have a lot that have come together. They've got the most runs plated in the American League. They're eighth in Major League Baseball. First seven teams, all National League, including the Pirates. So ponder that for a second. But when you look at this overhaul, you got some different voices around the front office. And, pat on the back to the scouts and the minor league system. For bringing these guys up, and then they've done on a mini level kind of the Dodgers. All right, here's a couple of guys, including a former Dodger in Vargas. It's like, all right, he doesn't fit there. We'll find a spot. We'll fix what ails him. So it's been a fun watch. A lot of walk-offs like we had tonight. So exciting moments.
0: Yeah, I mean, look, and like I said, I'm happy for you because I don't care the Mets lost tonight. Our season's over. It's been over. It's fine. I can laugh and say, yeah, Jeffrey Yan, he'll learn. I'm happy for you generally, but I'm okay with it tonight, mainly because, the Jets shut out the Steelers, and we'll get to that. But, like, overall, like, I didn't have to give anything up, right? It's like a fantasy trade in which I can be happy that you did well. I didn't have to give anything up for you to do well in this trade.
1: No,
0: like,
1: it's pretty good.
0: This is an easy night for me to say, yeah, I'm happy for you. But the Mets lost. Yeah, but I don't care. Because, A, the Knicks won the championship, and the Jets shut out the Steelers tonight. So it's okay.
1: Yeah, I mean, in my perfect scenario, I'm spending a little bit of time in October in Chicago.
0: Wow, think about that. Don't jinx it. Don't jinx
1: it.
0: Let's just,
1: I couched it a little with the in the best baseball case scenario, because it's not like they're coming out here to play the Angels in any playoffs.
0: Here comes your White Sox Dodgers World Series, a rematch of 19.

0: 1959. Let's go, baby. Incredible. Come on now.
1: 59 was what it was? I thought it was 60. I'm like, no, that was the Orioles and the Dodgers. 59. Yeah, yeah, yeah, 59. Okay, very good. Minnie Minoso played in that World Series.
0: I love right? Minnie Minoso. Great storyteller. Good man.
1: Jason Smith, Mike Harmon, live from the Fox Sports Radio Studios. Don't forget, our Best Of podcast goes up right after the show is over. 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Just search our names, Jason Smith and Mike Harmon. You can comment away. Love what we say. You hate what we say. You agree. You disagree. Again, wherever you get your podcast from, just search our names, Jason Smith and Mike Harmon. Our content goes up right after tonight's show. Well, we got more NFL on the way, as well as guess what people are now starting to throw back on the courts at WNBA games. That's next. 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
11: Fox Sports Radio, the Jason Smith Show with my best friend, Mike Harmon. She said it's cold outside. We got big stuff from the NFL coming your way in a couple of minutes, but you thought it was over. You thought we weren't going to see it anymore, but now the sex toys are back.
12: Oh, boy.
11: For the second night in a row at the WNBA, people have thrown sex toys on the court. Second consecutive night for a disruption similar to what happened in several WNBA games last season. It happened tonight in the third quarter of the Sky's win over the Valkyries. Players stayed on the court while, you know, arena personnel came in, got the items off the floor. It also happened last night in the Dream Game. You probably saw the video of Angel Reese today pointing out in the crowd, that's the guy! That's the guy who did it! That's him! That's the one! That's him! Go get him! That's the guy! I saw him do it right there! They talked about it after the game, and Natasha Cloud said it was weird behavior by the fans, and talked about how the hate that they're getting with something like this is unwarranted. Men are throwing it. And, you know, when I see this, and I feel this way even when, you know, the Bills were making it, right? When the Bills did it a few years ago, and all of a sudden, you know, sex toys are thrown in the field at the Bills games, right? Like, I'm always one for I can laugh like a 15-year-old at a lot of things, right? Of course I can. But when I see stuff, even, you know, and it, to me, it doesn't matter whether it's the Bills or the WNBA. Now, obviously, it's much more connotation, much more meaning when it happens to the WNBA. You don't know what really is, you know, behind people doing it. You can philosophize that, well, that at an NFL game, people are doing it just to be funny. WNBA game, I'm doing it because I hate the league, or I'm doing this, or I want attention, whatever it is. But, like, when I see it, I just get sad for the game. Like, I feel like, yeah, okay. I mean maybe now because I'm in my 50s and certain things that my inner 15-year-old would love.

0: now. There's less of those now. But like when I see it, I'm just sad. Like I because I see this and I go, they shouldn't have to go through this, right? Like they should, like NFL referees shouldn't have to, you know, pick up a, you know, a sex toy off the field and make sure it goes somewhere. Just like, and it shouldn't happen here where multiple sex toys are thrown on the court. Like it just makes me feel bad. You know, professional athletes don't deserve that kind of behavior. And it gets, it's just, you know, it's, you thought it went away after last year. And I was like, okay, it happened. And whoever was doing it, maybe they were, you know, the heat got too much. It was like, okay, we can't do it. People are going to find out. But when I see, I mean, that's my general reaction. I'm just like, okay, there's no real laughing. There's no, I'm just like, okay, now this is something that is a bit of an epidemic of what's going on. And now, of course, it plays into the opinions of the WNBA. And I shrug my shoulders. I'm just sad for the whole situation that stuff like this happened.
1: No, that's the thing, right, is that it was gone in the rear viewer to where it's like, oh, yeah, I remember that was a big thing, right, that it happened pretty consistently for a minute and then it went away. And, look, we've been focused on as much as you and I can here on the show, because we get to watch these games in our window. Yeah, we talk about the games and the production, Caitlin Clark and Mitchell and Asia Wilson and all the stars and everything else. But we've spent a lot of time also talking about the ills and the problems that the league has had, the problems of perception. Perception becomes reality, and all of that related to the commissioner and handling of different circumstances. And now, in the midst of all of that, because it's gone on for, 6 to 8 weeks pretty consistently, a lot of voices entering the arena and talking about the WNBA, and now you add another layer. And there are many that don't take the league seriously and refuse to, despite its growth, despite ratings and money and contracts and everything else, which, okay. But you get back into this and there's so many connotations and sub communication that comes out of here, right? All these different subplots within a league that's already challenged in so many ways, and people poking holes at the competition. And now you're back to this. For some, that's a punchline. I think for everybody else, you just shake your head in disgust going, all right, where are the adults in the room?
0: Yeah, I mean, because now with everything else they're dealing with, they got to deal with this, right? And I'm like, wow, okay. I mean, certain fun things can happen at a game where I go, oh my God, that's insane. That's just fun. But this is like, okay, because you know it's not about, hey, I'm going to get away with something. I'm going to throw this onto the court. I'm going to throw this onto the field. You know it's about feelings about the game, about women's basketball, about whatever is going on, about Caitlin Clark not being treated right by the offense, whatever it is. Like, you know it's not something that, hey, here's a bunch of guys just trying to get around and do crazy stuff. And, hey, look at me. I'm really fun, and I'm becoming a legend on TikTok. Right. So that's kind of where it comes from, because this is not going to be met that way, and nor should it be. Again, it's just, you know, it's just sad that this is where we're at. And hopefully they figure out a way that, you know, they can stop it. You know, I mean, I don't know. I mean, it happened last year. It just went away. It's like, OK. And now last two nights, like all of a sudden, bang, it's back. Right. It's back. We could do it again. So I'm hopeful that this is the last time we see it. But again, who knows? Jason Smith, Mike Harmon live from the Fox Sports Radio studios. Now, another big basketball story, this one out of the NBA, because this is where we're going to tell you about the future. You probably saw this story. Hey, Eckhart, think about the future. Eckhart. American businessman Mark Stoddard completed a deal to become the controlling owner of the Minnesota Timberwolves and the Minnesota Lynx, right? So he bought the bigger stake in the franchises. The deal is valued about $4.5 billion. Alex Rodriguez is still the co-owner of the Timberwolves. His equity and his role is going to increase with the team now. He's not going anywhere. So A-Rod's group is not only just continuing to own the team now, Mark Stoddard, his group now are the controlling owners for the Timberwolves and the Lynx, right? So, okay, $4.5 billion. Okay, big deal, right? Not quite the Lakers for $12.5 billion, but okay, it's the T-Wolves and the Lakers. All right, that's fine. But we'll tell you that the next couple of years in sports is going to be insane, because just wait and see how many teams are sold in the four major sports. Really, we'll pay attention to three major sports.

0: NFL, MLB, NBA. Just watch how many of these teams are sold. Why? Because it's not just the fact that, well, you can make money on it. And Mark Walters selling the Lakers is completely different. You know the trouble he is in. He needs liquidated, man. He needs assets, man. He's got the SEC coming after him, everything else. And the Dodgers had to put out a statement tonight saying the team is not going to be for sale. Okay, let's wait for that. Let's wait a few minutes and see if that holds true.
1: Tell you what, when you get a chance, Jason, watch the interaction with Dylan Hernandez and Stan Kasten about this. The Dodgers are not for sale. Meanwhile, you got Mark Walter going, you want to buy some rookie cards?
0: Yeah, exactly. But, like, just because the reason you're going to see this is because for a couple of things now. The old owners, the people who have owned teams for a real long time, no longer have the money to compete in this era of sports where you have to spend. Right, the longtime owners, we have seen that, okay, I own a small market team, I'm trying to make a profit, I'm doing X, Y, and Z. That's not the case anymore, right? The longtime owners, I mean, people that have owned teams, you know, over 20-some-odd years, yeah, they did business a certain way, but they can no longer do that. The way business is being done has changed, and it's not the same business that they bought into 20 some odd years ago. So the old school, the old money, where quite frankly, a lot of owners just don't have the money, right?
1: It's all like in the banana stand. Exactly. Like
0: you know, you would see guys buying, hey, how much? I bought the team for, you know, $700 million. What's your net worth? $1.5 billion. It seems like a lot, but wait a minute. Guy worth $1.5 billion suddenly has $700 million in debt. Like, that doesn't work. So these guys no longer have that money that it takes to operate these teams at a level. And so there's that part of it. There's also now that even teams that people that have bought teams like even 10 and 15 years ago, the changing business models, this is not what they bought. This is not the team I bought. For someone who made their money in a tried and true business, whether I made my money from a trucking business or I made my money in a manufacturing business, that's not the guys now that make money in tech stocks and that have businesses that now deal with new business in the United States. Like Mark Stodd, this is a guy that invested in Airbnb, DoorDash, Spotify, Uber. This is a guy who's at the cutting edge of all the newish type big time money makers that have come up in the past 7 or 8 years because the way of life has changed since COVID now, right? So these are the guys that are now making gobs and gobs of money. These guys that are worth $30 and $40 billion that go, oh yeah, I can buy a team. Well, you're going to put, not need to worry about putting money together. I have it. Don't worry. Like Steve, they're all Steve Cohen now, hedge fund guys. Yeah, no, I have the money, but you need to be. No, I got it. I mean, I can give. I got a couple of shoe boxes right here. Here you go. Take that, and that buys the team. So, when you couple those things with the fact that now owning a sports team is even gets to the point where the government is involved, right? Because all of the businesses now, with Trump being the business president that he is, how much did he have to do with the Lakers sale? How much did he have to do with other things? There's these questions. There's business regulations that are changing every 5 minutes now. What is allowed? What people are allowed to own? What they can and can't own? Like, this is an ever-changing business model right now in sports. And the people that are on top of it are the new people that are worth all of this money. It's not the guys that used to buy teams and the people that used to buy teams even 10 and 15 years ago. So now the next couple of years, you see how many teams are going to be for sale because owners are going to say, yeah, you know what? This is not my business. This is not my way. I don't want to keep dealing with new tax laws and new monopoly laws and all. I'm going to sell this team and someone's going to swoop in and these sales are easy because these people have the money. They have the money to buy whatever they want to. It's not, well, I got four people. I got four investors that I'm in with, and he's stretching everything to get to $300 million. This guy's stretching everything to get to $700 million. And the count, no, it's guys like Mark Stodd going, yeah, what do you need? $4 billion? Yeah, okay, yeah. You'll have it by 5 o'clock. 5 o'clock today? Yeah, you'll have it. The check will clear. It'll be good. When's the paperwork be done? Monday? I'll own the team Monday? Okay, great. Like, that's where we're at now. And so that's why the next couple of years, you watch all the teams that are sold in Major League Baseball, NBA, NFL, and it's going to be the whole new businessmen in their 40s and 50s and 60s in tech stocks and new finance and new reform. These are all going to be the people that buy teams in the major sports.
1: Yeah, I mean, you have a lot of it with the cash out scenario, Why? Because

0: their kids don't want the team, or you're going to end up in a 5+1 or 6-1 or however we're terming the Buss family, you know, in terms of their chaos, where Jeannie said she's still got some fight in her. So you have that going on. But it's the idea that for a lot of these owners, that money was the football team. And look at the Bears situation. They weren't liquid, right? In all of this, you know, build a stadium, do all these things. Like, they don't have that money just laying around. It's all in the team. That doesn't mean they don't have other people they do business with or minority owners that don't have that cash on hand. But that point is part of the consideration. Valuations keep going up. You talk about the change of circumstance and business fighting for public money when you need a new stadium, because that's the other thing. You know, they don't get allowed to get old anymore. When was that built? 15 years ago. Rip it down and move on from there. And the sales part of it and all of it is just a different way of looking at the – just look at the sales. Just look at the valuation. Look what the Seahawks sold for. Look at what this – what the Dodgers are worth, what some of these marquee franchises are worth. Look what the Lakers sale is, just that much in a year. You're talking about coming over the top of $2.5 billion. I mean, it is truly a different world. I mean, it's kind of like the housing market in, just with extra zeros. And if you're in California like us, you already see the extra zeros. But the point being, you'll have a bunch of people saying, all right, we'll go through the credit approval. And that's the other thing that has to change. The vetting process and all of this, I guarantee you there's going to be some reform. This guy came in. What did his books look like? But you look at a bunch of folks that'll want that house, and they're going to apply for that house. And now you're considering the offers, their credit worthiness, all of those kind of things. Versus someone that walks in with a satchel of cash. I'll give you 5% less, but you can have this cash today. Sold!
1: So again, get ready for the number of sales that are going to happen in the next couple of years. I would think maybe a third of each league is going to wind up getting sold in the next couple of years. A third of each league will wind up getting new owners. Exit out by the Fresca, exit Swollen Dome. Jason Smith, Mike Harmon live from the Fox Sports Radio studios. Time now to find out what's trending in the wide world of sports from a guy who has so much money, he owns his own car. It's Steve DeSay.
2: Yeah, that's about the extent of it. That's it right there. Some total of assets, car. We've had some big...
0: Could be a nice car.
2: No, it's not. We've had some big doings in the two late games in the major leagues just now.
0: The look on his face, just
2: the Cubs have just tied it in the ninth at Seattle. It's 5-5 with a home run, a solo shot from Alex Bregman off closer Andres Munoz. His ERA is near 4.5. For Bregman, his second round tripper of the night. That's 4 home runs this evening for the Cubbies, including a solo shot to start the game from Pete Crow Armstrong. Again, that's 5-5, top of the ninth, Cubs at Mariners. The Pirates have just homered to tie it at Dodger Stadium, 4-4, top of the eighth, a long two-run shot from O'Neill Cruz off reliever Kyle Hurt. That ruins another good start from Yoshinobu Yamamoto of the Dodgers, who had 9 strikeouts in 6 1/3 innings. San Diego held Minnesota to just 2 hits, 6-2 Padres the final. Arizona shut out the Reds 9-0. Cleveland a winner at Colorado 9-1. Colorado with the worst record in the National League is now 50-78. By the way, the Cubs activated reliever Daniel Palencia today. Dodger center fielder Andy Páez left with a bruised hand. Nationals infielder C.J. Abrams is still out with an ankle injury. Miami beat Washington 3-2 with a run in the bottom of the ninth. Texas still one game back of first place Houston in the AL West. Houston shut out the A's 4-0. Athletics have lost 5 in a row. Yordan Alvarez with 2 RBI doubles. He has 90 runs batted in so far. Texas in 10 innings, in fact, with 2 in the 10th, beat the Angels 2-1. Kansas City won its 6th straight game, 5-2 over Detroit. The White Sox on a homer bottom of the 9th beat the Mets 6-4. White Sox hit back-to-back-to-back home runs in the 6th inning. Man, it was Boston over San Francisco 6-4, although Rafael Devers, exit Boston, did homer. Yankees won their fifth in a row, beating Toronto 3-1, so the Yanks now just three games back at Tampa Bay in the AL East. Baltimore down the Rays 5-3, beating Freddie Peralta. Pete Alonso with his third.

0: 30th homer as the Orioles end a four-game losing streak. Philadelphia got an Alex Bohm 10th inning game-winning two-run triple. 7-6, the comeback victory over St. Louis. Phils have won seven straight. Milwaukee with the best record in the majors now, 80-49. 5.5 games over the Cubs in the division. Milwaukee beat Atlanta and Chris Sale, 2-1. Winning pitcher for the Brewers, Jacob Mizorowski, 6 scoreless innings, 6 strikeouts. His ERA is down to 1.68.
1: Yeah, but how many pitches over 109 miles an hour? Probably none.
0: Yeah, okay. He threw 103 today, but yeah, I guess.
1: 103, come on, man.
0: Comparatively nothing these
1: days.
0: Come on, sure.
1: I've seen that 103. Ooh, yeah.
0: Actually, 100 mile an hour pitches, I think it was something like 25 to 30 of them today, just in this game.
1: Yeah. That's it?
0: Jets wound up 17-0 winners at Pittsburgh. That's it? Geno Smith played the opening series, had a TD pass. Carolina dominated at Jacksonville 34-17. Ryan Fitzgerald kicked a 61-yard field goal at the end of the first half. Trace Mack, the new Packers rookie kicker, 4-for-4 on field goals, including a 59-yard. Green Bay won at Denver 33-13. Running back Nick Chubb retired. WNBA wins for Chicago, Minnesota, and Toronto was playing in Vancouver tonight and edged Portland 82-79 in a matchup of expansion teams for the Toronto Tempo. They end an 11-game losing streak. Back to you.
1: Thank you, Steve-O. Jason Smith, Mike Harmon, live from the Fox Sports Radio studios. Coming up next, the night that was in the preseason, there was one big loser. Who is it? That's next. Fox.
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21: Yeah.
20: And it is an extra special happy Friday if your team shut out somebody in the NFL preseason tonight, 17-0. Which, oh, hey, that happened. And I watched it. And I watched the Jets shut out the Steelers. 17-0. Now, not to make it about me, Mike Harmon. But wow.
21: It's allowed for a few minutes.
20: Maybe, just maybe, the Steelers and the Falcons and the Browns and the Dolphins are going to be the teams competing for the number one overall pick in the draft. Because this is, I know it's the preseason, but wow, man, this is as embarrassing as it gets for you. You got shut out by the Jets. Not only did you get shut out, nothing you did worked. Geno Smith looked great. He played one series. He looked like a Hall of Famer. Perfect. Down the field. Touchdown pass. Comes off. Great. Yeah. The other quarterbacks move the ball up and down the field. Your offense did absolutely nothing against the Jets defense. David Bailey. And look, I'll tell you this. The Jets don't get a lot right, but wow, did they get it right with
21: him. He's an easy lover.
20: He had a big sack. He's had a great summer so far. He is it, man. He is the thing. And I'll top it off by saying that they even got 2 interceptions, man. And again, being famous for not having an interception all of last year, which is about as embarrassing as it gets in the NFL. It's the first team ever to play a whole season and not get an interception. And they got 2. They got 2, man. This is embarrassing. Like, Will Howard should have to either go to the CFL or try to go back for his 5th year in college now, because you could do that. If you throw 2 picks to the Jets, wow, man, you got problems. And the Steelers have problems. This was the Jets that shut you out.

0: 17-0. The Jets looked like a real Super Bowl team that we're just, you know, we're going through the preseason. Everything is fine. We're like a machine. You know, our first offense looks good enough. Everybody sits. Our defense looks good. The other guys come in, they look good. We intercept. Like, if you didn't know any better, you'd watch a game tonight and go, man, the Jets, are they a Super Bowl contender? Are they a playoff contender? They look really good. I mean, well, of course they're going to win five games. But, like, it's more about the Steelers and just how bad they look, because that's the thing about the preseason, right? If you look really, really good or really, really bad, that's what to pay attention to. The middle of the road stuff, hey, look good here, not as good, that doesn't matter. If you look really good or really bad, that's the thing. And wow, man, did the Steelers look really bad tonight.
1: Looked really good in week one. We were talking about the new age of quarterback development in Pittsburgh. Go back and find the podcast wherever you get your audio. We'll thank you. Evangelize, send to friends and family. But today, obviously, a struggle. Jets defense, the one thing you can hang your hat on, and those two skill position guys. But remember, last week, you were ready to send Geno Smith wherever, Siberia, and announce the age. Instead of Ultron, it was Klubnik.
0: Yeah.
1: Actually, that sounds better than Ultron. Klubnik.
0: The age of Klubnik.
1: The age of Klubnik. Yeah. Steelers are...
0: Geno saved his job, right? We talked about Klubnik being able to do it. Geno came out, played great in the first, first drive of the game.
1: Yeah.
0: I'm telling you, man. I mean,
1: They've still got the third lowest, actually tied for third lowest. You've got the Dolphins and Cardinals at 4.5 wins. The Jets and Raiders at 5.5.
0: I think maybe we win six. I think we can win two. We made enough changes. We're better. I think we're going to win six.
1: But I've seen some good long thought pieces that I actually sat and read, trying to make the argument that the Jets could be a playoff squad if things broke right.
0: Crazy.
1: Well, but if your defense plays really well,
0: yeah,
1: and you can control that airmailing of a football now and again, right? Mason Taylor.
0: Hey, 12 teams get contracted from the NFL. Sure, I'm with you. Keep going. Yeah, I got you. Keep going.
1: Hey, we're still in the preseason. We're selling hope, damn it. As soon as the ball kicks off in Australia, we'll have other thoughts and we get back to reality. Because you just had this whole, hey, this is as good as it gets moment with your Jets, right? Celebrate. Hey, look how bad the Steelers are. Sarcasm bucket full. They're at eight and a half wins.
0: That's embarrassing. That might be, I mean, this might be the worst day in Steelers franchise history. I don't think they've had a loss this embarrassing.
1: The injuries are not happy.
0: Even though it's just week 2, it doesn't matter. Lose to the Jets like that, it doesn't matter, man. It makes no difference.
1: Does this mean you have an extra Yingling before you go to bed?
0: This means the phone calls at Sports Talk Radio in Pittsburgh are going to be off the hook tomorrow morning.
1: We lost to the Jets.
0: We have to bring Tomlin back. It's just not working with McCarthy. Tomlin's got to come back now. It's just not working. We have to make that move. We have to call him. Get him back in. Put McCarthy on television. That's what's going to work right there. Exit out by the Fresca. Exit Swollen Dome. The Jason Smith Show with my best friend, Mike Harmon. Coming up next, we got more big reaction from the biggest stories in the NFL tonight. That's next. Jason and Mike, Fox Sports Radio. We are Fox
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22: Late night excitement in Major League Baseball. The Cubs have hit 4 home runs. They're tied at Seattle in the bottom of the 10th, 5-5. 2 long balls from Alex Bregman, including the tying solo shot in the top of the 9th. The Pirates' O'Neill Cruz hit the tying two-run homer top of the 8th, and it's Pirates 4, Dodgers 4. Top of the 9th inning. Wins for Arizona and San Diego. Cleveland won at Colorado 9-1. The White Sox on a homer bottom of the 9th defeated the Mets 6-4. Kansas City won its 6th in a row. Yankees won their 5th straight. Baltimore beat Tampa Bay 5-3. Texas in 10 innings came back to beat the Angels 2-1, while Houston shut out the A's 4-0. Phillies came back for a 7th straight win. A 10-inning decision over St. Louis 7-6. Milwaukee edged Atlanta. 3 NFL preseason games, wins for the Jets, Carolina, and Green Bay won at Denver 33-13. I'm Steve DeSager.
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24: Fours are up, baby.
12: Three games tonight in the NFL. Big slate tomorrow. We had a couple last night. The Steelers are the big losers.
24: How big did they lose?
12: When you don't score against the Jets and give up two interceptions, you are the biggest loser.
24: No. You were supposed to run the Thanos line. What did it cost you?
12: We got Aaron Rodgers away from the Jets. It cost us everything.
24: Crazy. We got a couple of baseball games. We're in the 10th. Cubs in Seattle. And then we got a 4-4 game. Pittsburgh and the Dodgers here from Dodger Stadium.
12: Yeah, well, hey, well, at least maybe Pittsburgh gets some good headlines tonight.
24: See?
12: Is it too soon for that?
24: Nah, you know what? Okay. Lean into it because it's as good as it's going to get for your Jets.
12: Yeah, well, yeah, this could be it. Frostburg keeps sending me these texts. Pinnacle, man. This is the pinnacle of your season. This is as good as it's going to get. And the thing is, he could be right.
24: He's not necessarily wrong.
12: Really might be, yeah.
24: In between those, he's also been sending you an awful lot of memes and AI-generated images of Pete Alonso.
12: Yeah. Oh, yeah. Well, look, we'll get to Pete Alonso coming up in a few minutes. We will. But, look, some big stuff coming off of the NFL tonight. And the first look, we talked about the Jets' incredible win over the Steelers tonight, the intestinal fortitude, everything they were able to do.

0: the late game tonight in the NFL, it was not quite as competitive as you expect it to be. The Packers get a big win over the Broncos, 33-13. But let's deal with the Denver side of this first, because I'll tell you what, it was one target, it was one pass, but you can listen to the glee in the Broncos radio play-by-play guys, how excited they are to unwrap this weapon for this season.
1: Long snap count. Packers rush four. Bow in the pocket. Throws a deep ball, caught right in the middle of the field, and this is going to be Jaylen Waddle, and the speedster navigating his way across the field. Gets up. He's excited, and so are all the fans here in Denver.
0: I mean, Jaylen Waddle, one pass tonight, 35 yards. You can hear the excitement.
2: I think he took a bow.
0: I would too, man. Are you kidding? I would too. Hey, the Broncos are going to stay elite this year because of Jaylen Waddle. Again, we talked about the White Sox last hour on the show, that, you know what? Hey, White Sox and their great story this year, that's not getting nearly enough attention.
2: No, that's it. It's all because of the Pope and me.
0: Yeah, I would put the Pope ahead of you. I think you'd be okay with that.
2: In that statement.
0: Okay, all right, good. Okay,
2: don't minimize my contribution.
0: Me and the Pope, man.
2: Look, it's me and Leo. My name should be in bigger font in that sentence.
0: Pope Leo, Pope Harmon. But of all the moves in the offseason, the Broncos getting Jaylen Waddle is going to mean the world, and you are going to see a difference in this offense right away, out of the gate, and the Broncos are going to use him like the Chiefs and the Dolphins use Tyreek Hill. They're going to throw deep. They're going to throw over the middle. There's going to be jet sweeps. The thing the Broncos saw after last year, the end of last year, we need more playmakers, right? Bo Nix getting hurt. Like, what are you going to do, right? Bo Nix is a pretty good quarterback. Is he going to be a top five quarterback? No, but is he pretty good? And is he good enough to win? Absolutely, 100%. Peyton being a quarterback guy, an offensive guy, you know that he's going to have that position well. But when he got hurt, what happened? You didn't really have other playmakers that made anybody afraid. You have a couple of nice guys. Like, your running attack is nice, right? R.J. Harvey is nice. Dobbins is nice. He's going to get hurt. Your wide receivers are nice. Nobody that scares anyone. Waddle's been operating in the shadow of Tyreek Hill the entire time he was in Miami, playing with Tua Tagovailoa, so you know that was difficult as well. And still, the last few years, the guy's able to catch 60 or 70 passes a year for near 1,000 yards and 5 or 6 touchdowns. He is in a much different situation in Denver now, where they're going to use him as their number one weapon. This is what's going to keep them elite, because losing the way they did last year after Bo Nix got hurt, this was, okay, we need other guys to come in that can take up the slack. Bo Nix is not a guy that's going to make everybody better with just a bunch of jags. We need a big weapon, right? You don't have to go crazy, get 4 or 5 of them, but you need the one guy, and Waddle is that guy. And they did it right. They didn't go get a wide receiver who was 31 years old. You're hoping to get one more good year out of. You're not trying to get DeAndre Hopkins at 30. Maybe he's still got some. No, you got a guy that's 27 that was been underutilized and still able to produce in a bad offense. Like, this was as good a move as you could possibly make. Like, of any contenders, like outside of the Rams getting Myles Garrett, I don't know that there's a better move than Jaylen Waddle to the Broncos, what he's going to do to keep them elite this year.
2: See, to make sure Frostburg's still paying attention, you just talked about how bad that offense was in Miami. Hi, Mike. Anyway, so we obviously a little bit different, Tua versus Justin Herbert, as to the overall assessments of where they're at in their respective games. But, you know, for Bo Nix, 54 touchdowns in his first two seasons, about a 65% completion rate overall, can make some plays with his legs. So all of that, you've got options. You've got a lot more that you can add to the playbook if you're Sean Payton. So excited to see what they have. You mentioned those running backs. R.J. Harvey was really good second half of last season as he took on a bigger role. You brought in Engram, who once upon a time was a dominant tight end, whether they can reclaim a little bit of that in a split duty, we'll see. But certainly Waddle, you go back to his rookie season. I mean, it was 101 catches, right? He was all over the field and dominant, and he's taken a different role. Now you can expand the route tree. You can do a lot with the weaponry you have, teaming him with Cortland Sutton.

0: is a fun duo for Knicks, and your offensive line's been pretty good. So I think you're in a spot to succeed. Now, the question is, that what's the height when you talk about, you know, the division and the AFC as a whole? You're at 9.5 for your over-under win total in a tough division, because even if the Raiders go Mendoza or they stick with Kirk out of the gate, they're going to be a tougher out than they've been. So they'll cannibalize a little bit of the division games anyway. But for Denver, it's, look, Bo Nix, year three. Excited to see what the evolution continues.
1: Now, the flip side of this, you watch the Packers, and they had a good night tonight, right? And Jordan Love looked good in limited sure. time. Kyle McCord looked awesome. No, Kyle McCord was Kyle McCord.
0: You only but get like, so, no, you already used your Jets 17-0 win over the
1: Oh,
0: Steelers.
1: Did I? Okay, that's
0: you
1: all I get.
0: You don't
1: all
0: get right, to double fine. Down with the 12-19, 118 from Kyle McCord.
1: You know, the thing about the Packers is that they just don't excite me. They're not. Every year they come into the NFL season where you think, okay, they can really scare teams. Their talent's going to come through. It's young talent. And Jordan Love is going to finally break through and deliver on all the promise all at once. The Packers, don't count the Packers out. Micah Parsons will come back. But every year is the same, right? This is where you can say, boy, Aaron Rodgers really won the post-Green Bay years battle with them, because – when Rodgers there the last couple of years, they were still winning divisions and going to NFC championships, not going to Super Bowls, but he was winning MVPs. They were going really far, where now the post-Rodgers era, Green Bay is settled into being a nice 9 or 10 win team. Jordan Love is a good but not great quarterback. The weapons they have at wide receiver, everything is the same year after year. Where, okay, we have four or five guys that seem like they're talented. We're waiting for one of them to break through. This is every year. This is every year for the Packers, right? They're overvalued, but they give you that hope that, oh, boy, if they could put it together this year. But I've seen this movie so many times, and I've not seen the Packers go crazy and improve and get to a point where I can say, all right, the holes they have fixed, it's going to be an incredibly tough division this year, you know, probably the toughest it's been for the last few years. And the Packers, they've just kind of settled in. They've kind of settled into comfort. It's like, oh, I want to go get comfort food. Well, don't you want to really take a chance? Nah, I just want a plate of pasta and some meat. Balls and that's it. Like, that's the Green Bay Packers, right? They're a good team. They'll win 9 or 10 games. Maybe they make the playoffs. Maybe they don't. Their era is a tricky one. It's not dominant, right? It's almost like Dallas or Pittsburgh Steelers, where we know what we're going to get every year and you're just hoping for a little bit more. But for the Packers, I could say it's worse than for a team like the Steelers, because I know the Steelers aren't going anywhere as long as they had the quarterback situation they did, because they tried to go cheap for the last few years. So I know they're not going anywhere. But the Packers, they're more like the Cowboys, where, oh, they have that every year. We overvalue them a little bit, but we overvalue the Cowboys more because of their popularity. But the Packers, you can kind of put them in the same boat. Like, every year we think, oh, yeah, the Packers, watch out, watch out. No, I've seen enough of this Packers era after Aaron Rodgers to go, yeah, watch out. They'll win a couple of big games. They'll lose a couple of games in a row where you think maybe Jordan Love isn't the answer. Maybe they squeak into the playoffs. Maybe they win 10 games, and that's going to be it. Like, they've settled into being this just above average team that's a playoff threat, but that's really about it.
0: After taking over, LaFleur, this is 2019, 13-13-13. Last 4 years, 8-9-11-9 in terms of their wins. You talk about the post Aaron Rodgers era, that you had him for all that, and you also had Detroit and Chicago stunk. They had a couple of blips where they showed some promise, but it's a much tougher division, because we're looking at Minnesota, and you'd think the way they got spoken of coming out of last year that they were a 5-win team. They were 9-8-2, right? So you've got a division that's much more difficult to navigate. To pad that win total. Solid roster, maybe overpaid for Christian Watson. We'll see if he can stay healthy. Golden looks to be better. He was better down the stretch, so we'll see if he can become a more consistent option for them. Tucker Kraft comes back. That's the one you hang a star on. That suddenly, you know, that's an 80 reception guy if it breaks right, maybe even higher. So, you know, offensive production, particularly in the red zone, that much better. for the Packers.

0: but battling within division, they're second favorite according to the Vegas odds behind the much maligned Detroit Lions are still the favorite.
1: Much maligned.
0: Am I wrong?
1: I am a big believer. We talked about this with the Lions last night with the news about Sam LaPorta, is that some teams can't play well with large expectations. And the best season for the Lions was the year they came out of nowhere. Lots of times when teams are doormats for a long time and all of a sudden they get good, it's that time where, hey, everybody is against us. Nobody thinks we're any good. We believe in this locker room and we're going to achieve. Well, after a couple of years, people started to believe how good the Lions were. Look at this offense. Dan Campbell is great. And now the Lions were playing with expectations and they've never reached those heights that they did that first year, right? So now that people are more down on them, they were a 500 team last year. They lost a couple of coaches. Are they still good? Dan Campbell can now sing that they don't believe in us. It's just like it was 3 years ago. We're going to go out and prove them wrong. And I'm a big believer in teams that when they can play well because they don't play well with expectations. And I'm a believer that the Lions can be that team. I expect them to win the division this year, right? That's going to be an incredibly competitive division. The Bears are going to be really good. I think the Lions can win that division. You know, the Vikings, you know, who knows? But, that's a really tough division. But, yeah, nah, certain teams, when we're not playing with expectations, okay, I'm with you. But the minute they expect something, yeah, no, I'm not believing in you anymore.
0: Just always remember, like you're doing with your Jets with the win over the Steelers tonight, we once had Dan Campbell at the podium going, hey, man, what if this is as good as it gets?
1: Yeah. I don't know that I would have put that message out there.
0: No, probably not.
1: But now you're right.
0: I mean, you could say it in the locker room.
1: Yeah.
0: You know, hey, guys, I mean, this one's going to hurt and it should because you're not promised this stuff, blah, blah, blah, blah, blah. Saying it in the podium, we're all going, wow, thanks, coach. There's our headline for tomorrow's story The opening of tonight's 10 o'clock news.
1: Yeah. Exit out by the Fresca, exit Swollen Dome, the Jason Smith Show with my best friend, Mike Harmon. We have more NFL on the way. We have a shock retirement. We have an NFL quarterback derby that we called over last night, except maybe it's not over. All that and more coming up next right here. Jason Smith, Mike Harmon, you are listening to Fox Sports Radio.
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0: Message on responsible gaming.
1: If you're gonna play the game, boy, you gotta learn to play it right.
0: Whatever your wager, sometimes
1: you got to know when to hold 'em.
0: There are no locks or sure things, so
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0: And if you feel like you're ready for a break,
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0: Remember, it's more fun when it's for fun.
1: When the dealing's done.
0: Well said, man. Well said. 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
9: 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Slide over, baby. Yeah, get ready. So, tonight the NFL, we'll get to a big quarterback derby we may have called a little too early. But big news, a couple hours ago it breaks, that Nick Chubb, retiring from the NFL at the age of 30 last year with the Texans, had the starting job for a while, lost it to Woody Marks. He announced tonight he wants to go out at the top of his game. He is healthy, telling everybody on a social media post, hey, guys, there's life after football. Health is the real wealth, and I feel good right now walking away from the game at the age of 30. And, I get it, because he made his money. Being a guy that lost the starting job in the middle of the season to the Texans, he's not going to get paid anymore. Whatever he wants to put his body through, he sees it's not going to be worth it for me. So I get him walking away. It's a really difficult decision, but I love the fact that he's saying he feels happy and at peace with his decision. The part I keep thinking of, though, and this is weird, it's a great way to honor him tonight, think about this, is that before he got hurt, right, he had a really bad knee injury in 2023, same knee he hurt in earlier in his career when he was at Georgia. He was going to the Hall of Fame. He was a first ballot, easy Hall of Famer. With the beginning of his career, it was a very Terrell Davis-like beginning to his career, but he played for the Browns. Terrell Davis played for the Broncos, did win the Super Bowl, so okay, there's that, and that's a big deal. But that's the kind of career, I say this, that's the kind of career that Nick Chubb had. 12, 1,500 yards, 8, 12 touchdowns a year. He should be right now putting the finishing touches on that Hall of Fame career, right? You said earlier in the show, maybe he'd be like Derrick Henry. Yeah. Derrick Henry, the last of the great bell cow running backs, that should be Nick Chubb. Same kind of guy, three down running back, fast, can run over people, can run by people. Like, he was that good, averaging over 5 yards a carry. In fact, the beginning of 2023, before he got hurt, he had 30 carries, averaging over 6 yards a carry. He was 26. He was the best running back in the NFL. I mean, that's where he was. He was going to the Hall of Fame until he got injured, which is an absolute shame, but it also reminds you that's how good this guy was before he got hurt.
17: Yeah, you go back and look at some of those big seasons, the number of touches he had for those first 5 years, just absolutely bulldozing. And a reminder, as the fantasy owners lament, and you always think about the guys that were those top first, second, third picks that you debated about, right, coming into draft season. Nick Chubb was that guy. So you pour one out for one of our Hall of Fame fantasy players for those years that he gave us. But playing with the Browns, it was always the, all right, well, what's his upside in terms of touchdowns? Like, I don't care. He's going to touch the ball 300 times and run through people and run over people. Yeah. And he was magnificent, right? I mean, and we saw just enough in the passing game to give you that element.

0: I love the statement because depending on what website, fan base you're looking at, classy, talking about going out, being healthy, but also talking about going out, being a winner. So that is certainly taken to the interwebs. We mentioned it earlier, but it seems to have grown some legs. I'm like, wow, look at him shade the Browns on his way out. Meanwhile, you've got a bunch of Browns blogs going, what a classy, classy statement on the way. It's like, all right, I like this. This is going to gestate into some kind of fight between fan bases at some point. But, you know, he said it all. Like, I've done this. Health is the most important thing. Getting out after a year where he struggled, but he got to experience some winning with that Houston squad, which seemed to sit quite nicely after all those frustrating seasons in Cleveland.
1: Yeah, I mean, it's really hard to see it because he was just so good, but he was not the same since he came back, and it's just too bad. Sometimes these injuries are something that you can't come back from, whether it's genetics. You know, sometimes you inherit the body from your parents before that. You know, sometimes you come back from torn ACLs and torn ligaments, and sometimes it's just you've had too much stress on it. You're not the same guy. And it's just, you know, like I said, you think more about what he could have done the back half of his career, mm-hmm. but that's how good he was. And I'm happy for the guy tonight, at least, that he seems, hey, I know it's over. I don't need to put my body through anything more because I understand that staying healthy now, look, the guy's got a long life to go after this. He's got, you know, way more than half his life to go. You know, I'm going to take care of myself. So it seems like he's at peace with it. And obviously, look, he looks around the league, what was out there for him, probably not what he wanted, probably stuck around waiting a little bit. Maybe somebody would want me as a number two running back. It hasn't happened. So you know what? Now it's time to make that call rather than just, you know, stick around and try to put my body through whatever it's going to go through the next couple of years.
0: Well, that's the other thing is, right, just the physical toll of what the season does. But it's the business of the NFL in 2026. You've got to stay in shape. So you're still training, saying your prayers, eating your vitamins, sticking to that nutritional regimen and whatever else. Now you can say to hell with it. I want a burger.
1: So outside of that, and congratulations to Nick Chubb. You know, look, I said, as incredible career that he had, you know, until he got hurt, he was just that good.
0: Hell of a run. And his name was Chubb.
1: Yeah, exactly. It was good, right? Remember when mm-hmm. you had Nick Chubb and Bradley Chubb were both, I think they were in the same draft, right? Weren't they in the same draft?
0: Not to be confused with Chubbs.
1: Exactly. Yeah. You got to watch your hand. You got to watch your hand, Chubbs.
0: All in the
1: we
0: hips.
1: We may have been a little too quick in calling the Raiders quarterback competition last night for Kirk Cousins. Now, we told you in the beginning of the summer, the job is there for Fernando Mendoza to win. They don't have a lot of loyalty towards Kirk Cousins. The Raiders come out in the beginning of the summer and say Kirk's getting a rep with the ones, and that's where we're at, right? There was, you know, no reason to think that, okay, anything other than Kirk Cousins is the one, Fernando Mendoza is the two. The fact that he might not be ready is weird. He's a number one overall pick, but this was the Raiders' philosophy. Now, this gets us to a really interesting point that I don't think anybody is thinking about when you think about this situation with the number one pick in the draft. So the door was open. I said Mendoza's got to ace all three tests, right? He's got to play great in all three preseason games, and you know what? He can win the job. Last night, he was not good, right? Made some mistakes. Not everything on him, but not what you would expect a guy that's ready to be the starting quarterback to put forth that on tape, right? So, okay, easy for Clint Kubiak to come out last night and say, hey, we love stuff we saw from Fernando. He's terrific. He's working great. We're excited about him, excited about his future. We're getting Kirk Cousins ready to start week one. That's an easy thing. And Raider fans wouldn't be upset about it. Media's not going to call it in question. It was, okay, we watched last night. Maybe Mendoza's not quite ready. Okay, yeah, Kirk Cousins is the guy. Now it's just going to be, when is Mendoza ready? Which was going to be the question all along. So we told you the door was open, but last night, boy, it seemed like it was shut. Well, Clint Kubiak, in maybe the most shocking move of the preseason, said this early this morning when it comes to the Raiders quarterback competition. He says, quote, we got another week. Wait, what? I don't want anyone to be comfortable in their job. It should always be that way for all positions, so let's keep going. First of all, wait a minute. You're acknowledging it's a quarterback derby? There was never any acknowledgement.

0: acknowledgement that these guys were battling it out to start week one. It was Kirk Cousins is our guy, and Fernando's going to take over at some point because he's the number one pick and he's our future. But there was never any hint that this is a competition. So now you have Clint Kubiak saying, got another week? Don't want anybody to get comfortable? Let's keep it going. Wait, you don't want your starting quarterback to be comfortable? Kirk Cousins has been around a while. He's a veteran. He knows how to get ready. You want to keep Kirk Cousins from getting comfortable? Like, that doesn't make any sense. So, number one, you're announcing there's a quarterback competition, and now, after his worst performance, you are saying, we're keeping this going for another week. All right, so now you do the whole Brian Windhorst meme. Now, why would he say that, right? Put your fingers up in the air. Why would he say that? We've been looking at Mendoza as the guy for so long, and he's the wrong guy to look at. We know everything about him. We know what he's doing in practice. We know what he's done in the games. We know when he had a good week one, didn't have a great week two. Fernando Mendoza is face value. You know everything about him. Why, after this performance, is Clint Kubiak saying, we're going to keep it open another week, right? This is not about Fernando Mendoza, because now, for whatever reason, I have to think the Raiders don't know and aren't sure if they should put Kirk Cousins out there week one. And this could fall under a lot of different reasons, right? Maybe Kirk Cousins isn't the guy they thought he was when they signed him. Maybe his arm is not where it is. Maybe his performance and practices aren't great because Kubiak said a lot of glowing things about how Mendoza is doing in the joint practices. He's doing well the joint practices. But it could be Cousins is not the quarterback that we thought he was. He's not as accurate. He's not as consistent. Maybe there's something to the fight that he had with Max Crosby, and maybe there's a team status kind of thing. Maybe it's as simple as, boy, the offensive line isn't going to be as good as we expect it to be. So if we put Kirk Cousins back there, he's just going to get killed, right? So much like the Cowboys, when they made the move from Drew Bledsoe to Tony Romo back in the early 2000s, they had to bench Bledsoe, not because Bledsoe stunk, but because he was a statue. Romo goes in because he's a little bit more mobile, and guess what? Romo starts making plays, the Cowboys start winning, and Romo goes on to have the career that he does. It could be that. It could be Kirk Cousins can't move around like we thought he can, and he's going to be a target, and we're not going to win games. Mendoza, we can trust him. We've seen his escapability, his ability to keep plays alive. We have confidence that he's not going to make bad decisions and put himself in a position to get hit and get hurt. One of those things likely is true, but that falls under the umbrella of, for whatever reason, the Raiders seem like, why are they so hesitant now of saying Kirk Cousins is our guy week one? If you're not playing for anything, and your philosophy the entire time since you drafted Mendoza was to go give Kirk Cousins this ridiculous contract where here's $20 million and it's a couple of years on it and we can opt out. It's like, what are you doing? For a guy that's a caretaker, he's 1 year and $8 million. What the hell are we doing? What's going on? What's going on? What are we doing? Right? Your entire philosophy has been, this is where we're going. And now with a week to go in the preseason, it's, yeah, let's keep it going. Telling you, for some reason, the Raiders are unsure about putting Kirk Cousins out there week one. That's what we need to watch now, is stuff with him at practice, reps, everything else. Because Mendoza, we know, but this is about Kirk Cousins, not about Mendoza.
1: No, it's a fun little mystery here in the final couple of weeks. It's sweeps week, I guess. Look, with Cousins, Kubiak had talked about the joint practices as being looked at like a game. So off of that, it seemed like Cousins got the day off and didn't have to play in preseason game two because he acquitted himself and showed enough the other day. Well, you also go back to Kubiak's beginning presser as the camp got underway, saying it's Kirk's job, but we want the other guys to come battle for it. And he included Aiden O'Connell. So he's been consistent in that messaging throughout. It's like, hey, he's not done yet either. But I like the super sleuthing to it all, right? Of why the change in messaging. Is it because it's combating a little bit of the would-be bust tag that folks are starting to apply to the situation? The, hey, Mendoza should start. He's a number one. That's just the way it works. Like, no, it doesn't have to. And we're the Raiders. If we do things like everything's been done internally and even looking outwardly at a lot of number one picks, we've seen guys fail and then have to find success elsewhere. So why not instead of having him take his lumps right off the jump.

0: have him sit. And look, I can go either way on it. It's the Raiders. So Brady and the top brass wanting it one way versus Kubiak would not surprise me at all if that was the division. But opening it back up and having the statement yesterday into this morning, I guess, talking about, you know, it's still open for battle. Like, I like the competition side of it. It's a little interesting to change the terminology and throw that out now here with one more week of preseason games to go. But it's the Raiders. Why should it be
1: again,
0: easy?
1: Again, Raiders. Yeah,
0: why
1: Raiders.
0: Should it be a straight line?
1: Yeah. Oh, yeah. No. Let's make it a big squiggle so it looks like a crazy straw. That's going to be the line the Raiders
0: nicely
1: like to
0: done.
1: Draw.
0: There you go.
1: Time now to find out what's trending in the wide world of sports from a guy who's been compared to a crazy straw here at Fox Sports Radio. No, I don't have a comparison.
0: I was going to say, it's always a pleasure to see him.
1: I don't have one.
2: He goes round and round in circles, but eventually the sentence comes out.
1: Not too far from where the last sentence was before. Yeah, okay.
2: The Dodgers have won the late ball game, beating Pittsburgh in 10 innings, 5-4. The Dodgers, in extra innings, well, they're 4-0 in 10-inning games this month. Seattle won in 10 over the Cubs, 6-5. Alex Bregman had two homers, including one to tie it in the ninth. And Pete Crow Armstrong had a leadoff homer, but Seattle wins at home. Home victories for Arizona and San Diego. Cleveland, a 9-1 winner at Colorado. The White Sox beat the Mets on a homer in the bottom of the ninth, 6-4. Kansas City won at six straight, 5-2 over Detroit. In the AL West, Houston's Yordan Alvarez with two RBI doubles this evening. He's up to 90 RBIs already. Here. It's August 21st. Houston still a game ahead of the Rangers in the AL West. Houston shut out the A's 4-0. Athletics have lost five straight. Texas with two runs bottom of the 10th beat the Angels 2-1 in 10. Boston and Miami with home wins. Baltimore as well. Pete Alonso with his 30th homer. The O's snapped a four-game losing streak, defeating Tampa Bay 5-3, the loss to Freddy Peralta. The Yankees won their fifth in a row, 3-1 over Toronto, the win to Cam Schlittler. The Yankees second in the AL East, now just three behind Tampa Bay. Philadelphia's Alex Bohm with the game-winning two-run triple in the 10th to beat St. Louis 7-6. Phils have won seven straight. The day game at Milwaukee went to the Brewers, beating Atlanta and Chris Sale 2-1. Jacob Mizorowski the win, his ERA down to 1.68 this year. The Brewers have the best record in the majors, now 80-49. Three NFL preseason games tonight. The Jets won 17-0 at Pittsburgh. Geno Smith played the opening series, went 7-for-7 passing, 65 yards and a touchdown. Carolina dominated
1: at Jacksonville.
2: And the
1: Jets had two interceptions. You buried the lead. Two interceptions for the Jets.
2: That's right. Will Howard, as always, is the lead. Carolina won at Jacksonville.
1: Will Howard is going back to Ohio State for his fifth year. So he's going to have to do that
2: now. So you're saying they're not keeping four quarterbacks.
0: But when we have the Jets getting bludgeoned in the regular season, Steve, be sure to point out if they have an interception.
2: Mm-hmm. Yeah, well, see, that game will count, unlike tonight's game. Carolina 34-17 winners at Jacksonville. Ryan Fitzgerald kicked a 61-yard field goal at the end of the first half. Touchdown runs for Jonathan Brooks and A.J. Dillon. The late game went to Green Bay. Had no problem winning at Denver 33-13. Jordan Love a touchdown pass on his only drive. Trace Mack, the rookie draft choice, 4-for-4 on field goals. Three of those in the first half, including a 59-yarder. Running back Nick Chubb retired. The Miami Heat will reportedly sign veteran Klay Thompson. His contract was just bought out by the Mavericks. The Nuggets are signing DeMar DeRozan. Three WNBA games. Minnesota now 31-7 after the victory at Washington at 94-84. Chicago on a late three-pointer edged Golden State 73-70. Toronto playing in Vancouver ended a 12-game losing streak, edging Portland 82-79. Jannik Sinner, ranked number one in men's tennis, will miss the U.S. Open with a knee injury. Sinner's record this year, 44-3. Carlos Alcaraz will return from his wrist injury. He's been out since April. Coco Gauff won her quarterfinal at the U.S. Open tune-up in Cincinnati tonight. Wyndham Clark leads by one stroke in the PGA playoffs in St. Louis. Scottie Scheffler moved up to a tie for 19th place after a second-round 65. He just won in Memphis last weekend by 8 strokes. And a reminder, IndyCar is back on Fox TV this Sunday. They'll be racing on the streets of Washington, D.C. Back to you.
1: Thank you, Steve-O. Steve just mentioned, Mike, you know, Yordan Alvarez already has 90 RBI here. We're, you know, still in the middle of August, basically. Like, you know, my dad and I do the streak every day.

0: they try to get to the 56 game that MLB does. We take Alvarez basically every other day. Like, it's like, yeah, let's go back to Alvarez, right? You can take anybody you want. Like, it's like, but of all year, like, you know, taking a guy like Arias, you know, very often, or Judge when he was playing, we go to Yordan Alvarez now. Like, every other day, I'm like, let's go back to Alvarez. Who are they playing? Ah, let's go back to Alvarez. Let's go back to Alvarez. Every single day. And one time, and I can say this because, you know, my dad's not listening, is that I said, let's go with Alvarez. And this is where we had taken him like every other day. Right. Mm-hmm. Like, we take it like every other day. Like, he knows Yordan Alvarez. And then he texts me the next day. He goes, oh, I think I screwed up. What? Accidentally took Francisco Alvarez. I go, Dad, he's hitting like 240. Right. But luckily, he got a hit. So we stayed alive.
1: Now, that's funny.
0: I said, I told him, I said, Dad, that's something you don't need to tell me unless you have to. Right. Like, because he runs everything. He does everything. Like, all he's got to go, oh, boy, I screwed up. Like, if Alvarez got a hit, doesn't have to tell me, hey, we got it, because we take turns every day making our picks. So, like, he could just say, yep, we're all good. You're up. OK, great. But he told me that. So I had to sweat that out that day. Like, come on, Dad, really? But he got a hit. So, OK.
1: That's absolutely amazing. Way to go, Walt.
0: Exit out by the Fresca, exit Swollen Dome, the Jason Smith Show with my best friend, Mike Harmon. Coming up next, one big home run in Major League Baseball and one big signing in the NBA. But is it really a big signing? That's next, Jason and Mike Fox.
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24: 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Yeah! Big hot take out of the NBA we're going to finish up with. But first, yes, a lot of big hits in Major League Baseball tonight. We had walk-offs. We had errors. And then we had this home run that got way more attention than it deserved.
25: The 2-2. Alonso drives this deep left field. Forget about it. Into the Baltimore night and way out of here. Camden Yards erupts. 5-3 Baltimore. The amazing Alonso with number 30.
24: You wouldn't think they were 15 games out of first place, but the Orioles radio network is very excited.
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24: I get it. And you know, you're 6 games under 500, but you're only 2 games out of the playoffs because the American League is terrible. But I am going to say this, and this is where I get the feeling in the pit of my stomach. Like, it's 1 year for Alonso, right? This is sure. Letting Alonso go. It's 1 year. There's still a bunch of years left, and how does his contract age? But boy, I got to tell you, I got this feeling in the pit of my stomach that the Mets not re-signing Alonso is going to hang over this team for years. And I know that it's okay. Well, he's not there anymore. We have to move on. No, I get it, but nobody's going to move on if this guy is still hitting home runs and knocking in 110 runs a year and the Mets are struggling at first base. Like, this is like when the Mets traded Tom Seaver, that hung over the team for a good 5 years. Like, how do you trade the greatest player in team history? Like, it was a really big deal. And I see the Alonso thing could be of that kind of same situation, history repeating itself, because if he keeps hitting, this decision to not bring him back is going to hang over the team for years, absolute years.

0: straight year with at least 30 home runs. The thing you love about him, and we'll see how it ages because much has been made about the man's physique for years, but you look at 160 games played, 154, 162, 162, 129 this year. Durability, and like hitting in that new home yard as well. It gives him 53 extra base hits. He's also stolen 5 bases this year. How about that? Yeah.
1: He's almost stolen as many bases as Ohtani. I mean, come on,
0: Ohtani,
1: man.
0: Ohtani stole his 8th tonight.
1: Okay. Okay. Yeah. He had 55 2 years ago. Now I don't want to steal anymore. I'm not going to steal bases.
0: Hey, I'm a pitcher now.
1: I did my thing. Stealing was 2 years ago. That was so 2 years ago. Well, I don't steal anymore.
0: Remember,
1: anymore.
0: We've had these conversations, you and I, in the past with some of these guys. Hey, they set some like mark of what they want to do for a week, a month, or for a season. I think I would like to average X for this period of time. Okay, go out and do it. And I think, you know, you got some of that as well.
1: What do you want to do? I want to steal bases for the rest of your career. No, just this year. Yeah, then we'll do something else.
0: I'll be the 50-50 guy forever.
1: Elsewhere, big story out of the NBA today. Klay Thompson, again, is it really a big story? Klay Thompson will join the Heat after the Mavericks buy him out. The rest of his contract is going to be a 2-year deal worth approximately $13 million. And yes, Klay Thompson to Miami. Okay, you know what? I am never afraid of teams who are going to add a guy who's over 35 and think this is getting us over the top. It doesn't happen, right? Now, in the NBA, it does not. No one wins by saying, let's go get 35-year-olds because they have nothing left in the playoffs. Because the stars that come in, they demand playing time, so they're not going to sit. And by the time you get to the postseason, whether it's the first round, the second round, the third round, they're cooked, right? So I look at a team like Philadelphia adding LeBron. Okay, what's he going to have left in the playoffs? James Harden, again, we saw what he had left in the playoffs against the Knicks. The Knicks cooked him to get to the finals. Kawhi to Toronto, he's over 35. He's had health issues. If that trade goes through, is that going to be it? And now here, Giannis, who's not 35, but a bigger guy over the age of 30 with injury issues, and now here's Klay Thompson coming in. Yeah, I'm not worried about any of these moves in the Eastern Conference. I really am not.
0: I'm always excited to see the quasi load management that has to go when you assemble these guys, like the Avengers. Nope, I'm sitting this one out. Why? Contract issues. I'll be back for the next movie.
1: Yeah, yeah. Listen, I got nothing. Like when they keep telling Bruce Banner, hey, turn into the Hulk anytime. I'm trying. Anytime now. You can do it. Okay. Yeah. I mean, look, again, sign all those 35-year-olds you want. And I know when the playoffs come and you play my team and my team is built on guys in their 20s and they have depth. Yeah, good luck. Good luck trying to win because it doesn't happen.
0: Yeah, you just have to say, I need the other guy.
1: Yeah, I need the younger guy. That's how it goes. Exit Outbound of Fresca, exit Swollen Dome for Mike. I'm Jason. Coming up next, it's FNA on FSR. Fox. We are
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0: Hey folks, it's Joe, and you have heard me talk several times about my time in the classroom here in Lafayette Parish being a teacher, and throughout those years had come across students who had been experiencing or had experienced homelessness. And I'm here with David Owens of Gifting Grace Project to talk a little bit about the work they do assisting kids in Lafayette who are experiencing the same thing.
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4: The Dodgers took the late ball game Friday night in 10 innings, 5-4 over Pittsburgh, but Dodger center fielder Andy Páez left with a broken hand. He was hit by a pitch. He'll be out at least a month. Seattle in 10 innings edged the Cubs 6-5. The Cubbies' Alex Bregman did have two homers, including one to tie the game in the ninth. Texas still just a game back of Houston in the AL West. Texas in 10 innings got two runs to beat the Angels 2-1. Houston shut out the A's 4-0. The Athletics have lost five in a row. In 10 innings at Philadelphia, Phils won their seventh straight, 7-6 over St. Louis. Alec Bohm, the game-winning two-run triple. Yankees won their fifth straight. Baltimore lost. Milwaukee beat Atlanta 2-1. In the NFL preseason, among the three games, the Jets were 17-0 winners at Pittsburgh. Geno Smith, an early TD pass. Running back Nick Chubb retired. I'm Steve DeSager.
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14: It is FNA on FSR. At KFig1 is where you can find me on X. At FollowAdamA is where you can find Adam on X. We are at FNA Show as well. Adam, what's going on?
15: A lot.
14: Yeah.
15: NFL's getting closer and closer. We got the preseason games going on. Is this week two or week three, Kevin? Where are we at?
14: Do you count the Hall of Fame game as week one? Is that a week in and of itself, or is that special and unique?
15: Week zero.
14: Week zero.
15: That
14: okay.
15: type of thing.
14: Which, by the way, this time next weekend, we will just be hours away from week zero in college football.
15: Okay.
14: So we have that to look forward to.
15: Which means Petros Papadakis will be joining us soon.
16: Quit trying to bite a real show.
14: Oh, is that confirmed?
15: I don't know. He's on notice. Once we get closer to the college football season, what does he say? We ride that mule?
14: Yeah.
15: We make him work?
14: And then by the time we get to about, I'd say, early to mid-November, he gets pissed off at everybody and gets angry. He'll still say yes.
15: Mid-November?
14: Yeah.
15: How about mid-September?
14: he'll hit me with the old Rick Barry. You know, my story is about Rick Barry, you know, former Golden State Warrior, great, did radio for a long period of time in the Bay Area.
15: 680.
14: Would KBR. Be a frequent radio guest here on Fox Sports. Matter of fact, an iconic, you know, back and forth between himself and Rob Parker. Rob Parker was doing a weekend show.
17: No, you're a loser.
14: Yes.
17: With
14: Mark Willard. God, this had to have been a decade ago or so ago now. And Mark
15: embarrassment lives on.
14: And Rick Barry went back and forth. But I remember in my producing days, whether it was, you know, locally or nationally here at Fox Sports Radio, whatever it was, I would hit up Rick Barry, where Rick would always be upset. Like you were a giant inconvenience to him.
15: That's good for radio, though.
14: But he never told me no. He was like, ah, really? Again? Sure, what time? It was like one of those.
15: And that's Petros.
14: Petros is kind of built from that same milk.
15: He protests it for a while, but then eventually he gives in and he has to come on. We've had Rick Barry on the show a few times.
14: Rick is great. I love Rick.
15: He never called us a loser.
18: You lose.
14: Not to our faces. He did call Kevin Love Baby Huey one time.
15: Imagine calling a Hall of Famer, NBA Finals MVP, a loser. Like, I guess it's just reactionary.
14: Well, it was,
15: if you're Rob Parker, you're just having a back and forth, and it just comes out.
14: Well, Rick called Rob a loser first. So
15: why'd he call him
14: like
15: a loser, though?
14: So I just,
15: do we have the tape anywhere?
14: I don't know if we have the tape here. You know, we have it back in our – at our local affiliate, AM 570 LA Sports. I definitely have pulled it and definitely have played that multiple times over, especially when Rob.
15: We might have to bring that back. We might have to bring that back. We might have to bring back Hartman threatening to kick Petros' teeth in.
14: I don't recall what the debate was over.

0: specifically, but it degenerated into Rick Barry saying, I played the game of basketball and you didn't.
1: Right.
0: And Rob saying something to the effect where I covered the NBA for years. And Rick is like, I don't care what you covered. I actually played. And I don't know exactly what escalated to the point or how it got to a point where Rick was yelling to Rob Parker, you're a loser. And then Rob responded with, you're a loser. Hang up on him.
2: Let the bodies hit the floor. Let the bodies hit the floor. Let the bodies hit the floor.
0: Maybe we'll get Rob on the show here before the baseball postseason begins and see if he can remember that experience with Rick Barry at some point.
1: Yeah, and then we have to go equal time and get Rick Barry back on and see how he remembers it and just go down memory lane of a very embarrassing on-air radio fight that happened a decade ago.
0: And then I can ask Rick Barry what he thinks about the modern NBA. Will he be an old curmudgeon or is he more of a progressive?
1: Well, is anyone doing underhand three free throws yet? No. He's going to have an issue.
0: I don't understand why. He's offered to teach it to people for years.
1: These guys acting too cool for school. They won't even do sky hooks, even though it would benefit them.
0: Yeah.
1: It doesn't look cool enough.
0: Kareem Abdul-Jabbar got hired to teach Andrew Bynum the sky hook. And Andrew Bynum apparently did like 500 sky hooks a day in practice.
1: Is that what broke him down?
0: Didn't do it one time. It probably would have preserved his career. It did do it one time in the game.
1: Is that what gave him all the gray hair at 22 years of age?
0: Well, probably getting exposed on local news for drivers for parking on three handicap spots probably did that to him.
1: Yeah, Kareem did not teach him that.
0: No, okay? He didn't. No.
1: All right, we're going to teach you a lot on tonight's show. Get ready. Class is in session.
0: Okay.
1: We're talking NFL football to start things off, but a little bit of NBA this hour. We'll talk about Nikola Jokic, the Denver Nuggets. They made a move earlier today. Mm. In geek news, we got some video game news for you guys. A video game from our time, I don't like saying that, but it's true now, from back in our day, is getting its own cartoon.
0: Oh.
1: And I think this is going to be pretty interesting. It looks like it's almost done, or maybe it just dropped on Netflix this week. I'm not even positive about that, or maybe I'm teasing it out.
0: Now, is this going to be some sort of cheesy like cartoon, like Sonic the Hedgehog was very cheesy and for
1: it was
0: the kids?
1: Great. For the kids?
0: Yeah. Now, I mean, if it's going to be for our generation, even if it's an old school video game, there's got to be some cursing in there somewhere, right?
1: Well, there was cursing in a certain movie with Transformers.
3: One shall stand, one shall fall.
1: That was the 80s. Stuff was different then. You could show boobs and it would still be rated PG. That's right, Mike.
0: A little bit.
1: Producer Mike is back here.
0: Mike said, what did I walk into? He's like, Mike is like, you know what? You guys don't have a producer anymore. It's just like last week.
1: You know what you should say now? I'm looking at a couple of boobs.
0: No, there's actually sports on the TV for once in the studio. I'm surprised.
1: I meant you should say that about us, Kevin. Okay? that's what you should say.
4: Girl, you look good. Want you back that ass up.
1: Because of the way we have started this show and almost doing 10 minutes that have nothing to do with our first off segment here.
0: Well, someone that will bring us back to respectability, hopefully, will be at the top of the next hour. That is Mike Jones.
1: Mike Jones?
0: Not my man from the city of Surrey, but Mike Jones covers the NFL for The Athletic. He's going to hop on and talk about some preseason storylines around the NFL. Also, our conference, or I should say, our divisional previews will continue.
1: Mm.
0: We'll head back west and head to the AFC this week. AFC West preview.
1: We have been heavy NFC. We worked our way through every division. It's time for the AFC, but who knows where we're going to start. Are we going to have some buys for Kevin and his Raiders? Also coming up a little bit later, we'll talk a little bit of baseball. The Pirates are in town where we're located in Southern California, and they just got walked off by the Dodgers and Tommy Edman.
0: They had the Dodgers right there.
1: Yeah, right where you wanted them. This is why Mike has this smile on his face, and it's really bugging me right now.
3: Mike, you son of a
0: bitch. You should be upset that you needed to walk off the Pittsburgh Pirates, who granted are having a very solid season for their standards, but still.
1: Have a little bit more of a higher standard yourself here. But my problem is his smile does not represent being back with us. It has nothing to do with that tonight.
0: Yeah.
1: It's everything to do with the Dodgers having a walk-off after they blew the game in the eighth and letting the Pirates tie it up.
5: This smile is strictly to be back with you guys. It has nothing to do with the Dodgers.
1: I'm not hearing this. I see the Tommy Edman on your face there. You got a grin just like he does winning a World Series. Back-to-back World Series. Okay.
0: Since Mike is back, by the way, we'll end things with Mike on the mic at the end of the show.
1: There you go. Let's start things.
6: Let's go time.
3: Let's rock.
1: First, I know someone who wasn't smiling that much last night watching Fernando Mendoza. Hey, what's up, Kevin?
0: The odd part is I kind of was.
1: Oh.
0: If you look at his stat line and some incompletions and obviously the pick six, notwithstanding, he made some pretty, as some would say, as Colin.

0: Cowherd would say on this network, some big boy throws.
1: Oh.
0: And a couple of those passes were dropped. And see, this is part of the evaluation when someone says, oh, he had four incompletions. It's like, well, two of those were dropped, and one of those, if it were caught, would have been taken to the house. You have to evaluate the throw that was made, not necessarily the play that wasn't.
1: You traditional box score watcher losers.
0: Yeah. Like, there was a – what preseason game was it? Was it T.O. or Jerry Rice or something like that? And you say he dropped a touchdown pass, and if he had caught it, the quarterback that threw it to him would have been the starting quarterback?
2: It's my quarterback.
0: You've used this example a few times, so
1: me?
0: I know you remember it. Yes. It was like Matt Flynn or something threw a pass.
1: With the Seahawks?
0: The Seahawks in the preseason, and somebody dropped a pass, and it would have been a touchdown, and if they would have caught it, Matt Flynn would have started and not Russell Wilson.
1: Was Sidney Rice on that team after his stint with the Vikings, where he was really good before he got injured?
0: I don't recall.
1: With Brett Favre?
0: I don't recall. But my point is, like, the teams don't evaluate based off of that. They evaluate the individual player. They will evaluate the player who dropped the ball and say, okay, you could have made a play there. They'll evaluate the quarterback saying, like, hey, man, that was a great spot. You know, there was a couple of occasions where he got absolutely blasted, and he made pretty good throws. So my overall evaluation of Fernando Mendoza is, despite the circumstances with playing, by the way, playing behind a backup offensive line, and if you want to argue, the Raiders' starting offensive line is not great either. We can talk about that later.
1: Of course.
0: In our AFC West preview.
1: I mean, that's built in. You could say that. That's a scheduled tweet.
0: I mean, yeah, since the days of our friend Lincoln Kennedy, the Raiders haven't had a really good offensive line.
1: Yeah, that's right. Since Barrett Robbins had his issues.
0: That was 30 years ago at this point.
1: Making it to the Super Bowl.
0: So all things considered, I think he showed himself pretty damn well. And so the question being asked, and Clint Kubiak is the one keeping it open at this point.
1: I like that.
0: Because he keeps saying, oh, we got to reevaluate everything. We're not ready to name a starter quite yet. Despite the fact that all of the media pundits who have their moles and insiders inside of buildings are saying, no, don't listen to the noise. Kirk Cousins is going to be the starting quarterback, or at least a plan. It's always so they can protect themselves. The plan is for Kirk Cousins to start this season.
1: And
0: they are not deviating from that plan right now. You have to listen to the coded language and the words that they use.
3: It's all part of the plan.
1: Yeah, until things get chaotic like they did at Gotham with the Joker. I mean, and that can happen in Las Vegas also, especially with this Raiders team. I kind of like, though, that he's dangling that carrot out there, that you have an opportunity to win this job, that he's making them compete, even if behind the scenes, maybe it's not the case. Oh, we don't know that at this point. And Fernando Mendoza is enough of a competitor. If he feels like the door is open at all, he is going to certainly give it his all. He's that type of guy. But I take your point, and I'm a little bit embarrassed, like Rob Parker might have been, but didn't ever admit to when he called out Rick Barry.
2: He's embarrassing.
0: He'll never admit that. I don't know if he actually was, to be honest with you. That's the thing.
1: You brought up some good points. It is not just about the box score or a pick six in there. If there was a touchdown that was dropped, that's not on him. He can't just hand the ball off into the receiver's hands. He can't just run checkdowns all the time like Tom Brady either. He has to actually has to make some on-target throws and definitely hope his guys step up for him.
0: Shot there at Tom Brady.
1: Well, I want to get back in Rob's good graces.
0: Is that what it is?
1: The loot.
0: So here's a question I'm going to pose to you, and I'm sure you're going to throw it back at me as me being the resident Raider fan. If things are a dead heat, and let's say Kirk Cousins and Fernando Mendoza, nobody's pulling ahead of the other. They're even.
1: Dead and the Raiders go together well.
3: The Raiders suck.
0: Fair enough. You know what? Bryce Young looked pretty decent last night for you there, Adam. I'll say something encouraging about your
1: Are
0: Panthers.
1: You trying to kill me with kindness? No, make me look like the a-hole? I'm going after your guys, but you're saying nice things about Bryce?
0: You do a good enough job of that on your own, despite anything that I do.
4: It's so funny.
0: Who are you starting between Fernando Mendoza and Kirk Cousins if all things are equal?
1: I'm starting Kirk, because the problem is if you start Fernando and he really struggles, and then you have to go back to Kirk Cousins, who's been benched, who's the veteran, maybe he's feeling some type of way about it, a little bit salty, because he felt like, I came here to be the guy, and he can learn under me, and then you bench him to start off the season. It'd be one thing if Fernando was just lights out in the preseason so far. Pretty good that first game, but so was Kirk.
0: Right.
1: Who then, that the fact that he didn't have to play the other night, that is telling in regards to who's in the lead with winning this job.
0: Well,
1: probably.
0: See, I don't even know if it was they didn't play Kirk because of that. I think they didn't play Kirk because he doesn't need to. He's been playing in the league for 15 years or whatever it's been. Kind of what he can do. You throw Mendoza in there because you know he needs the reps.
1: But what if Kirk had a bad outing in his first preseason game? Do you think he would have sat the other night?
0: Probably, to be honest with you.
1: Really?
0: I do.
1: All right.
0: I think Clint Kubiak and the offensive staff pretty much knows what they have in Kirk.

0: Cousins, you kind of, you assume and you hope you know what you have when it comes to Fernando Mendoza, but you aren't 100% sure until you get him out there in actual game action. And look, we know it's vanilla defenses. People are not doing a lot of exotic blitzes or any crazy looks.
1: Just ask Aaron Rodgers.
0: Can you make, and again, we talked about this last week to start off the show about the value of preseason games. At the very least, I want to be able to make sure that the guy is competent, that he can make throws, that he can read basic defenses. And I think Fernando Mendoza through the first couple of weeks, at the very least, has shown the propensity to be able to do that. I would tend to agree with you because it is very difficult to start a rookie, and if he struggles, to pivot off of him. Because it's almost to a point where if you put him in there and he struggles, you kind of have to just leave him in there and let him wear it.
1: Didn't we talk about this with Jackson Dart going into last season with Russell Wilson? That was a real conversation. Jackson Dart's pretty interesting. Maybe they should just go with him to start off the season. It's like, well, if you do that and then he struggles and you have to go back to the veteran, and then what if he struggles? Where do you go from there?
0: Yeah. Now, look, we've seen redemptions in the past when it comes to this sort of thing. I mean, Bryce Young is an example of a guy that got benched, I think, in year two as a starter. He came back in last year and had a pretty solid season, and by all accounts is poised to have a better year this year.
1: Well, no one should have been more embarrassed than a guy who got benched for a ginger, as he did. And he recovered from that. And I have to say, that goes a long way with me. I didn't think it was possible. I think you knew that.
0: My greater point is that it's not impossible for a rookie to go in, struggle, get benched, and then come back. But certainly, there's not a whole lot of precedent for a player being successful ultimately in a situation like that. And it's also like, what do you have to lose? Let him sit. Let him look and absorb what game planning actually is about, how a veteran does it with a veteran coaching staff. Go through 3 or 4 or 5 weeks. And look, if you start 1-5, then sure, there's all the justification in the world to be able to do it. If you start 5-1, which I don't think is likely, but if you do and you find yourself in the playoff race, then what's the problem with being in the Carson Palmer camp, and sitting for the entire season if it means that?
1: I think you also got to consider the rest of the locker room. There are guys, believe it or not, on this Raiders team that think they can make the playoffs.
2: The Raiders suck.
0: Every player on every team believes that, by the way.
1: It is true. I'm taking a shot there. But you may have to cater to guys that you brought in to this team as free agents, or guys that feel like this time it's going to be different. When you have good vibes going into a season, when you don't have a loss yet on your record, on your ledger, and you have to say, we're trying to win right now. We're going to give you the best opportunity to win. And they all know at this point, it's Kirk Cousins.
0: There's also an element of you can't fool the locker room. Players say this sort of thing all the time. So politics, we know politics are involved a lot when it comes especially to college sports. And I think even more so now in the NIL era and even the post-NIL era, when you're talking about the fact that these programs can pay kids, out of pocket with all these boosters. There's an element of the boosters even potentially controlling who plays and who doesn't. There's an interesting conversation going around the Alabama starting quarterback job right now, where you have this kid that came over with Kalen DeBoer from Washington, who's been in the program for 4 years, but you have this big-time five-star recruit that's been there. He's a sophomore, and there's more pressure to be able to play him versus the guy that's been the veteran in the program because the freshman or the star freshman from last year is making all this NIL money. And people are wondering, they're saying in the media publicly that it's actually a dead heat in practice. There's a lot of belief that it's really not, and the veteran is the one who's winning out, but because money plays, money plays. That's different at the pro level. If a guy is just flat out better, you're going to lose the respect of the players in that locker room, and that's hard to come back from as a head coach at the professional level. So if Fernando Mendoza shows clearly in practice that he is the better player, there's no justification, rookie or otherwise, for him not playing. But in the scenario we just discussed, if it is a dead heat, it makes all the sense in the world that you would go with the veteran.
1: If he's completely outplaying his opposition in Kirk Cousins, that's one thing. Yeah. But even if you had that, that's still not enough of a sample size with a guy that you've never seen play an actual regular season football game before versus the veteran who's been in big games, hasn't always fared well on Monday night.
0: I'll say he's been in them. I don't know how many he's won.
1: He's had a couple of, redemption type of moments for a long time here.
0: Yeah.
1: But you don't need to worry about big games that much with the Raiders. You need to worry about just trying.
0: Shot number 8 right there in the first 15, 20 minutes of the show.
1: Just trying to be competitive out there. They are in the early part of a new life cycle with this franchise with a young quarterback. And I need to see how good the rest of the roster is around them, too. And to do that, you probably need to have Kirk Cousins out there, because What if you're like, you don't even know how bad it could be for Fernando Mendoza based upon the

0: guys around the quarterback. I'm probably going to throw Kirk Cousins on that grenade. If it's really that bad out there, I'm not going to shell shock my young quarterback, and I need to get a sample size and a little bit more experience in game tape to know just exactly what that quarterback has to work with on this Raiders team.
1: Am I turning into one of those? Remember the Dallas Cowboys when Drew Bledsoe was the starting quarterback, but their offensive line was terrible, and he would just drop back and just get pelted play after play? And Bill Parcells was like, well, this guy's a statue, and he's going to get himself killed. Nobody's heard of this Tony Romo guy, but at least he can move a little bit and not get himself destroyed. Let's bench Bledsoe and put him in and see what it can happen. And Tony Romo ends up, you know, breaking a bunch of Cowboys passing records over his career. It would literally be that. Kirk Cousins just can't stay upright because he's a statue and can't move. Fernando Mendoza at least can move a little bit. I can potentially even see that happening by the time we get to week 8, week 9 of the season.
0: Well, that's the other side of it. Let's say they start something like 2-6. Then at least playing the young quarterback gives the guys in the locker room a little bit more hope, something else to look forward to. Yeah, shot in the arm is the same for the fan base. It's another way to just try to find some positives in a black and silver lining to a season that could be going down the toilet early on. You could try to salvage it by just saying, we got a young quarterback, let's look towards the future, and maybe it's looking much brighter here because Fernando's showing something.
1: Speaking of bright futures, do we have that coming up in Denver? Will their superstar be upset, or is their superstar upset over a move that they made earlier this week? We'll talk about that coming up next. It's FNA on FSR.
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0: Hey folks, it's Joe, and you have heard me talk several times about my time in the classroom here in Lafayette Parish being a teacher, and throughout those years had come across students who had been experiencing or had experienced homelessness. And I'm here with David Owens of Gifting Grace Project to talk a little bit about the work they do assisting kids in Lafayette who are experiencing the same thing.
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9: We had a little bit of NBA news late in the week involving the Denver Nuggets and the saga on whether or not they were going to be able to retain Peyton Watson, one of the better young two-way players in the league, who, granted, small sample size theater, he had a great January.
8: For what, 15 games?
9: He had a chance to prove himself without Nikola Jokic, who's usually, I mean, he's very reliable with his health, but he missed about a month, and he shined. Peyton Watson stepped up. He averaged 20 points per game. They weren't empty numbers. They were efficient. And they won games, and he helped them in a big way. And so then his payday was coming. And some were saying that he actually wasn't coming back from the hamstring for the playoffs because he wanted to make sure that he was healthy this off season.
8: I hadn't heard that narrative, but I guess it makes sense.
9: Yeah, people are trying to say, like, oh, he's saving himself to get paid with his new contract. Now, I don't know how real that is.
8: I really hope that's not the case.
9: Hamstring injury is very difficult to manage, and yeah, he did it twice.
8: Now, the Nuggets know that very well with Aaron Gordon.
9: There you go. So he ends up getting a deal, but it's not from the Denver Nuggets. It is 4 years, what, a little over $80 million?
8: I thought it was 4 years, 88. Was it not 88?
9: 4 years, 88.
8: We're talking about, so 22. Yeah, $22 million a year, which, I mean, there are people talking about him potentially getting up to 30. Maybe, and that was mostly because people were thinking of like a poison pill type of contract, paying him so much money that Denver couldn't possibly match it.
9: Yeah.
8: But once the free agency money dried up around the league, there were only a handful of teams that even had the ability to be able to sign him. Even the Cavaliers had to clear salary to be able to open up money to trade for him and give him 22 a year.
9: We got all these trade rumors between, okay, Milwaukee might be after him, Atlanta, the Cavaliers, and the Clippers.
8: Yep.
9: And what we heard was, well, Denver's definitely going to get a player back in this, right? Because you can't lose Peyton Watson for nothing. And look, getting a first-round pick in 2031 is not nothing. It just does not help them currently in their situation where they are a win-now team with a generational player in Nikola Jokic, who also has a huge contract decision coming up next summer that he put off. And while he has said all the right things, I want to stay in Denver. You know, if they're not showing him that they're willing to win, that they're willing to pay whatever it takes, and they haven't been over the years willing to go over the second apron, and this is actually one of the few reasons or few situations where you should, when you have a guy in his prime this good, when you have, and you've gone all in with Aaron Gordon, you've gone all in with Jamal Murray, you should spend whatever it takes to be as good as possible as long as Nikola Jokic is still in his prime. And they're not willing to.

0: to keep a guy that is still getting better that can help them now?
1: That's that's the crux of the issue. It's not like you're overpaying a guy, you know, who's, you know, 33 years old, is making one last run at it. This guy is going to be a linchpin to your future. You know, his floor is probably a 3-and-D wing, you know, 15 points. His floor is probably Christian Brown, and probably a little bit better than Christian Brown.
2: Yeah.
1: As much as people hate on Christian Brown, he has the worst contract in the history of sports, the way people talk about him. I still feel like when he's healthy and if he's putting up his 2025 numbers, he's fine. Is he slightly overpaid? Sure. But most people will pay $23, $25 million for 15.6 rebounds and 39% shooting from three-point line.
2: And good defense.
1: Yeah, and good defense, not great. Peyton Watson could be a great perimeter defender, an excellent three-point shooter, and he still has a ceiling offensively. Christian Brown, at 25 years old, you can argue, has already topped out. He's probably not going to get any better than he already is. Peyton Watson, the ceiling is very high, but the floor is kind of already, so the floor is good. And he's 23 years old. So he can help you today, and he can help you 5 years from now. That's the part that doesn't make a lot of sense. Now, one thing that we don't know is how hard they tried to trade Christian Brown and or Cam Johnson this offseason to try to clear up cap space to get under the second apron, because there was a lot of rumors that if they could, they would get out of Brown's contract. But either there weren't a lot of people biting, or really they really like Christian Brown and don't want to get rid of him. I really didn't hear a whole lot of noise from a lot of insiders saying they were actively trying to trade him. There are rumors they were trying to trade Cam Johnson, but on an expiring contract at $23 million, I'd be shocked that they wouldn't get any sort of biters on that.
0: Well, the only team that I heard that might have been interested in Christian Brown was Atlanta. And because of his contract, and they've gone different directions, and they ended up with Aaron Wiggins from the Oklahoma City Thunder. That didn't seem necessary anymore. But I think they paid for Christian Brown, not just in the fact that they literally ended up overpaying him, but he is the biggest reason they lost Peyton Watson. Is that an excuse? You made a mistake with Christian Brown, overpaying him, so then you just can't retain this guy? Well, they still could.
1: You could overpay both. I mean, look, and Peyton Watson will be making less than Christian Brown on an AAV standpoint.
2: Yeah.
1: That's the crazy part. So, and by the way, by the time Christian Brown is going to be up here in, I think, three more years, if I believe, with his contract, making 27 on his expiring deal, he's going to be 27 or 28. I mean, he'd have a good expiring contract, and you can get more assets there. Now, maybe what they're doing at him, too, and we don't know, maybe they're playing chess here. You have that 2031 first-round pick from the Cleveland Cavaliers, who are highly leveraged at this point. I would not have given Donovan Mitchell that contract extension. Who knows where they're going to be at that point in time. That could end up being a very good pick. They don't have a first-round pick because they've traded so many assets away over the years to try to build up a contender with Nikola Jokic. So
0: this
1: as
0: was
1: of
0: their
1: now,
0: last chance.
1: As of right now, their only tradable assets, they have 5 second-round picks and 1 first-round pick, and that first-round pick is the Cavaliers. So maybe they're restocking the coffers and looking towards the trade deadline this coming year and say, okay, we're going to go into the season with what we have, see where we are, and know that we have 6 tradable picks that we can use at the deadline to try to find a way to upgrade in season. Maybe that was their thought process.
0: It's possible if the right opportunity comes along, but I don't like what you're telegraphing for Nikola Jokic. What if they start off slow here?
1: Yeah.
0: What if they really struggle? Then do they panic and make a reactionary move that puts them in a worse spot than if they just gave Peyton Watson $22 million per year? You're sending the wrong message to the guy that is committed to you, and maybe you're taking advantage of just his loyalty at this point.
3: Message!
0: Yeah. I would be concerned that eventually Jokic is going to see, okay, year after year, we're not willing to go into the second apron. We're not now competing with the two top teams in the Western Conference in San Antonio and Oklahoma City, even though I'm ready. I'm good to go. And he's had some struggles the last couple of years, some bad moments in the playoffs. But overall, he still is a top 3 player in the league. You could make the argument he's still the best player in the league, and he has been carrying them. When you have a guy that you put that much on his plate offensively, because it's not just his scoring, it's his playmaking. He's a point center out there. He's so unique. He's the best passing big man we've ever seen, and one of the top passes in NBA history, period. Don't take advantage of that, or at least don't take advantage of him. Take advantage of having him. That's what should be the mindset with this front office.
1: You can't Steph Curry this thing. I do not want Nikola Jokic to be 37 years old and still riding high off of a championship from 6 years earlier. because you mismanaged this situation, trying to make sure that we don't over leverage the future and figure out that you have a generational player

0: with a finite amount of time left on his body. You need to do whatever it takes to be able to win. And again, you're not mortgaging the future by signing him. 23 years old. He's getting better as a player in Peyton Watson. I don't understand what the loss is here. I mean, 2 years from now, maybe even next year, $22 million a year for Peyton Watson could be seen as a bargain.
1: Yes.
0: This is a guy who could, I don't know if he's going to be a perennial all-star. I don't think he might not be as good of a creator offensively as Jamal Murray is, but there is certainly noise coming out of the Denver, at least fanship, that he could be the guy to end up replacing Jamal Murray as the second option. I don't know if he's that good, to be honest with you. I think he probably at best is a three, but that's how high a lot of people see him. His ceiling.
1: What if he turns out to be Jaden McDaniels, a player that good? Those guys are invaluable in today's league. Like, if you have one, you cannot let them go. And I think, look, if they got more of a sample size this season of him and he played 75 games or something like that, and he really showed that, hey, I'm a part of the future, I'm a building block, I help now, and I'm still getting better, then maybe they couldn't make this move. They might be justifying this just because, well, he only did that in January. January, Peyton Watson was different, yes, but that's not who he's been throughout his career here. I just see it as it's bad optics for the fan base you're not willing to spend. It's bad for your locker room, and I don't know how you get better. If they end up trading somebody else and they end up trading that 2031 first-round pick eventually and they get somebody better, okay. Fair game. I'll believe it when I see it. That's where I'm at with Denver.
0: And the thing is, too, all right, so maybe that was a flash in the pan where he's averaging 20-plus points a game and, you know, extra efficient and doing everything, carrying the offense. Okay, fine. But again, if his floor, if he has the exact same production level as Christian Brown, won't you take that for $22 million a year?
1: Yeah.
0: I mean, that's the part we're arguing against. That's the part that just doesn't compute with me. Okay, have Peyton Watson and Christian Brown. Now we have an A-plus defender who's getting better as an offensive player, and we have probably a B defender who's a good outside shooter and a good secondary creator and finisher in Christian Brown. The problem with the Denver Nuggets now is you have effectively gotten worse this offseason. They haven't improved. And look, I like DeMar DeRozan. More than anything, I think he's insurance for not if, but when Jamal Murray gets hurt, because he always does at some point during the regular season. So he gives you another viable score when Jamal Murray is going to miss time. But I don't know if it actually materially makes you a better basketball team.
1: It's interesting for their bench to have somebody like that, that you can kind of center your offense around when Jokic is off the floor. And they typically get crushed plus minus wise whenever Jokic isn't out there. And if they could find some stability there, that would be great.
0: That's good as an innings eater in the regular season.
1: Yeah,
0: that's
1: he's 37 years of age, too. As durable as he has been, as many minutes as he has been able to play the last couple of seasons, he still was averaging 30 last season with Sacramento. Year before that, he was averaging 35 minutes per game. At some point, the wheels do fall off. Like, he won't be demanded to do as much as long as Nikola Jokic is healthy. But he's also a strange fit because he hangs out in the mid-range so much, and Jokic likes to pass out of the high post.
0: Yeah.
1: He likes to find Aaron Gordon cutting backside.
0: That's just an awkward fit. Now, granted, to your point, if he's going to be an off-the-bench guy and playing the majority of his minutes not with Nikola Jokic, then I can see where the fit matters or is a little bit better at that point. And it's a minimum contract, so it doesn't end up costing you that much. Sure, so why the hell not? And look, for all we know, Nikola Jokic talked to the Denver brass, and he was in lockstep this entire time, and they knew exactly what his thinking was, what their thinking was, and there's no change. He plans to opt out and sign a max extension with them next offseason. But to your point, the optics just don't look good in this situation.
1: Yeah, you're trying to woo your best player, the best player in franchise history for the Denver Nuggets, who brought them their first ever championship.
0: A little disrespectful to Marcus Camby, but it's all right.
1: Okay, Marcus Camby, David Thompson. Carmelo Anthony might be upset about that.
0: Vandeweghe's in the mix somewhere, right?
1: Like Robert Pack.
0: Let's go. Say all their names.
1: Dikembe.
0: Earl Boykins.
1: Chris Jackson.
0: That's right.
1: I just don't see, like, this was the one time, and I've heard some other people frame it like, and this may be a little bit too far, but they say if you wanted to lose Nikola Jokic, this was the game plan. What they are executing right now. If you wanted this guy to eventually leave, this is one way to make that happen. Now, to your point earlier, let's see it through big picture wise. What else happens with this team? And they had so many injuries last season. You can make the argument that if they're healthy, they can have a better year just because.

0: last season, even though they were more talented, they weren't healthy enough. Nikola Jokic being out, Jamal Murray had a very good year, but Aaron Gordon, Peyton Watson, they had a lot of guys out last season. So they should still be very good and competitive as long as Jokic is out there. But how long are you going to put it on that guy's shoulder when you're trying to preserve him to give yourself a longer window to win when you're looking like you're going to be paying him $400 million next summer if he takes that Supermax with you now, or he says, forget it, and they have to trade him at the trade deadline because they're worried about him leaving for nothing because he sees the writings on the wall. He's not going to be able to win again in Denver because they're not committed to winning because they won't pay their young guys and guys that they drafted and invested in. They won't give them the requisite money to stay.
1: Peyton Watson, I think it was like the 29th. He was like a very, very low first round pick for them. So he basically, your return for him, who could potentially be an all-star, was a first round pick 15 years in the future and a second round pick.
0: It's like,
1: that's what you turned him into.
0: If you're lucky, you get another guy in 2031 that's close to as good as what we saw from Peyton Watson this season. If you're lucky.
1: If you're lucky.
0: And it could be a good pick. And Cleveland could be falling apart by then. That's fair.
1: Or Evan Mobley could have ascended and they could have traded away somebody like, you know, like the Fro and a couple of other guys and gotten younger and continue to win.
0: That's what they're going to have to do next because they're out of equity. They don't have any draft picks left. They've used everything. So now they're going to have to trade some of their guys if they want to improve.
1: Loaded, lopsided trades. That's what I used to do in NBA 2K back in the day when I played video games. Speaking of video games, what's coming up in the video game factor, Adam?
0: One of, I think, our favorite games. It's a side-scroller beat-em-up, started in the arcade, and then eventually made its way to being a Sega Genesis exclusive port.
2: Sega!
0: That takes place in medieval times.
1: Well, it's not Streets of Rage, because you talked about that the week I was out, and I was very upset.
0: I was upset, too.
1: All right.
0: It's not the end of the show, but it is the end of the segment. We're getting into geek news, video game news, coming up next right here on FNA on Fox Sports Radio.
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30: 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It is FNA on FSR coming up in about 10 minutes. Mike Jones covers the NFL for The Athletic. Going to hop on and talk about some of the big preseason storylines around the National Football League. But right now, Adam.
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30: 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Like that 117-year-old woman?
41: Wait, I didn't know about that.

0: some guy died, so now she's the officially the oldest person in the world, 117 years old.
1: Way to go. Still kicking.
0: Yeah, and her secret is not like drinking, you know, vodka and smoking cigarettes every day like a lot of, you know, old people.
1: Right.
0: She just said, I just be nice to people. And, you know, that's a weird concept. You realize what planet you're living on now, lady?
1: I would have thought the hate fueled her to right. stay alive. I don't know.
2: I feel the conflict within you. Let go of your hate.
1: We didn't hate old school video games that were turned into cartoons as kids. I remember the Super Mario Brothers show.
0: Mm-hmm. Oh, when they were rapping at the beginning? We had a Mario Brothers and Plumbin's a game and whatever.
1: Okay, I didn't remember all that.
0: It was very corny. It went from live action to cartoons.
1: You're right.
0: Yeah.
1: Remember,
0: they had cameos on there too. Like, I think Hulk Hogan might have been on there.
1: There was a clip that went viral on YouTube where it sounds like, I think it's Luigi to Mario in the live action part, that he says, F you, Mario. It really sounds like that.
0: I mean, haven't we all said that at some point in time where he gets hit by a fireball from Bowser and you thought you hit the right button, but you didn't? You know, we've been there.
1: Mario screwed me again.
0: That's right.
1: And I'm trying to screw the princess in the castle, Hello. But she's never there. No, I think this is like a Jasmine take off your clothes Disney type thing where you could hear it two different ways, you know? But then there was Sonic the Hedgehog, which I thought had a real nice run.
0: The cartoon was solid. I did like that as a kid, yes.
1: Captain N was another one.
0: I don't remember Captain N.
1: This was like full-on Nintendo propaganda, where it was a guy who got sucked into his TV and was in different worlds of different Nintendo games, late 80s this was.
0: It's a pretty good concept. Double Dragon was a good cartoon. I thought that was a solid one.
1: Okay. But we got a new one coming.
0: All right.
1: And the trailer just dropped today. And you're hearing some background noise that is this game that is being turned into a cartoon for Paramount Plus. And yeah, I know it's annoying. The game, Golden Axe.
0: Oh, man. That's a classic. I love Golden Axe.
1: Golden Axe is one of the great beat-em-up games, co-op games, where you ride fire-breathing dragons.
0: Mm-hmm.
1: Where you got a little dwarf dude with a big old axe.
0: Yep.
1: Hence the golden axe.
0: Yes.
1: One guy with a sword. I think the girl also has a sword.
0: She does too, yeah.
1: I'm kind of interested to see, like,
0: what the story behind it is going to be.
1: Right. Because unless maybe you had the old Nintendo manual, I don't know how much lore you really got from playing the game. There was Death Adder, the bad guy.
0: Yeah, but I don't remember the purpose or the mission or anything around it, to be honest with you.
1: Like, you didn't even have the girl in Double Dragon who gets punched in the stomach and thrown over the dude's shoulder who gets kidnapped.
0: Pretty graphic.
1: Mega Man was pretty good. I'm interested to see what direction they take this. Now, I guess they're saying Golden Axe follows legendary warriors Axe Battler, which is the dwarf, Tyrus Flair, and Gilius Thunderhead. Wait a second. Gilius Thunderhead sounds more like the dwarf name.
0: I don't even remember that. This game is so old, I don't remember the names. I remember the game itself, but like the names, the mission, all that stuff, I don't really recall.
1: They're saying you save Yuria from the evil giant Death Adder. I remember the bad guy because the second one was called The Revenge of Death Adder in the subtitle, who just won't seem to stay dead, according to the official plot synopsis from the new show here. Their quest is complicated by Hampton Squibb, an inexperienced and wildly unprepared adventurer whose dream of heroism far exceeds his abilities. So somebody's there for comedy relief, I guess.
0: Right.
1: Forced to work together despite their flaws, they must find a way to stop Death Adder once and for all.
0: Okay. I like the concept. Now, is this going straight to streaming? Do you know exactly where we can find this cartoon or what?
1: Paramount Plus.
0: Paramount Plus. All right, so something I'm not going to pay for, so cool. I'll have to borrow Adam's subscription when it comes to that.
1: And I'm going to have to borrow it from my cousin, so pass it along. Golden Axe, the cartoon, coming soon. Coming up next, coming very soon on this show, we got some NFL.
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19: Three preseason games in the NFL on Friday night. The Jets pitched a shutout at Pittsburgh 17-0. Geno Smith played the opening series and was 7-for-7 passing, 65 yards and a touchdown. Carolina won easily at Jacksonville 34-17. Ryan Fitzgerald booted a 61-yard field goal at the end of the first half. Green Bay won at Denver 33-13. Jordan Love a touchdown pass on his only drive. Running back Nick Chubb retired. The Miami Heat will reportedly sign veteran Klay Thompson. The Nuggets are signing DeMar DeRozan. In the WNBA late game, Toronto ended a 12-game losing streak, edging Portland in Vancouver 82-79. To baseball, the Phillies won their seventh straight. Royals won their sixth in a row. Yankees won their fifth straight. Baltimore

0: beat Tampa Bay 5-3. 10-inning wins for the Dodgers, Seattle, and Texas. I'm Steve DeSager.
1: Let's begin, shall we?
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2: 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They're kicking the weekend off. It's F&A.
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2: 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Kevin Figures and Adam Osley.
9: That's right. Hour two of F&A on FSR. Thank you guys for joining us as always. You can find Adam at Follow Adam A on X. You can find me at KFig1 as well. At F&A Show on X is where you can find us here on the show. Coming up in about 20 minutes, we will continue our previews of the National Football League individual divisions. We did the entire NFC, wrapped up last week with the NFC East, I believe.
10: Yeah. So we're not the least anymore.
9: Not at all.
10: That would be the South.
9: Very competitive division, yeah. But the South has been the least for a while now that I think of it. Anyway, we're going to go to the
10: AFC. Was that a shot at my Panthers? How dare you?
9: It was, kind of.
10: Because they won the division at 8-9?
9: No one talks more crap about the Panthers than you, and rightfully so.
10: I'm changing my ways, though.
9: Oh, are you really? Yeah, Bryce Young completes a couple of passes in a preseason game on Friday night, and all of a sudden you're excited.
10: He went 5 of 6. Now, I am picking them to win the South again, just by default.
9: Somebody has to?
10: Somebody has to.
9: There you go.
10: And even though half their guys are injured already, I'm still feeling decent about
9: it. You're doing the Team USA men's soccer. Why not us?
10: Yeah.
9: The why not us chance?
10: We're going to be playing country home, country road.
9: Country road.
10: Take me home. And there's a country road in North Carolina, I bet you.
9: You've got the accent going too. I like it. So we'll talk about the AFC West, our preview of that division coming up in about 20 minutes or so. But right now we have a special guest to go around the NFL, Adam.
11: Phone's ringing, dude.
12: Thank you, Donnie.
10: Well, last night I was out a little bit too late, later than I should have been, but there were some interesting things that happened to me. I was at a bar, and not just any bar. I was at a bar that had a pizza parlor, not just any pizza parlor. It was the one from the movie Obsession, and we happened to be in the same booth where the girl goes, no, no, no, no, no. But I'm thinking, yes, yes, yes, yes, yes, because Mr. Jones by the Counting Crows happened to be playing at Little Tony's Pizzeria in North Hollywood. And now we are joined by Mike Jones from The Athletic. It couldn't have been a coincidence. He's on with us here on F&A on Fox Sports Radio. Mike Jones, who's been on with us before. And yes, we played the other Mike Jones angle. Now we're going Mr. Jones. Mike Jones, how we doing?
13: I'm doing well. How are you?
10: I'm good. Thanks for putting up with that intro there.
13: I really didn't know where it was going. I was like, what? then, you know, it made sense. It made sense.
10: I didn't know where the movie was going at times in Obsession, but eventually, yeah, it came together. Let's talk about what occurred the other night with Fernando Mendoza. How did you feel about his first outing? Is he going to have to wait to take that chain away from Kirk Cousins as the starter with the Raiders?
13: Yeah, well, I mean, I thought that his first preseason game, he looked pretty sharp, did a lot of good things. Yesterday, we saw him, you know, he had the interception on the second outing of the preseason, his first start. We saw the interception that was, you know, the pick six. That was him, you know, trying to probably do a little too much. And he'll learn that. And I think that, you know, it's all a process, and he's not going to be great overnight. And I think that the coaches know that, hey, he's got a lot of talent, and he does a lot of good things, but he's still got some things to learn. And I think that's why they want to take the patient approach here. And I think that they will, even though, you know, they weren't declaring Cousins the guy, I think that they will probably stick with that plan, have Cousins start the season. And then, you know, they'll see how the season goes, and they'll see how Mendoza progresses. And when they decide to make the change. But I think it's a matter of when, not if.
9: So, Mike, when it comes to the AFC West in general, obviously the Chiefs have been the kings of the castle for many years at this point, but the Broncos and Chargers making some inroads. How do you handicap the AFC West going into this season, and do you think the Broncos or the Chargers have a legitimate chance to dethrone them?
13: Yeah, I mean, I think that those three teams, Chiefs, Broncos, Chargers, will probably, you know, kind of have a knockdown drag out where – it might be one week one beats the other, then the next time it's a different outcome. I think it's going to be very highly contested. Obviously, the Raiders have some catching up to do, but it's going to be interesting to see what this this

0: next year for the Broncos are. So they had success. They got to the AFC Championship game. Injuries, you know, mainly to Knicks, kept them from being able to advance further. But can they build on that? Or do they come back down to earth a little bit? They're going to have some change. Davis Webb is now going to be the play caller instead of Sean Payton, even though Sean Payton obviously will have heavy influence. But, you know, it takes some growing and adjusting. You know, and obviously the Chargers have a new offensive coordinator in Mike McDaniel, who I think will be very good for Justin Herbert. I think that his creativity will help them maximize his talents. And the big question, I think, with the Chiefs is just, okay, they added Kenneth Walker III, so their run game should be better. You know, they've had some changes on defense, but do they have enough as far as wide receivers, pass catchers, to help Patrick Mahomes and get the job done? It looks like Mahomes is going to be fine, you know, week one as he comes back from the ACL. But just my big question is his supporting cast, and if they have guys that can win those one-on-one matchups, because that's what you need. Because, you know, it's a lot riding on Mahomes. Can he do it? Yes, he's proven he can do it. I have no doubt that he can come back from the ACL, and he's still going to be effective and a difference maker. But it would be nice if you had somebody that could make things a little easier for him.
1: Mike Jones of The Athletic joining us here on FNA on FSR. It will be hard to imagine the Chiefs missing the postseason for a second year in a row, but let's talk regression candidates when it comes to the AFC, and most notably the New England Patriots. They're the ones who are at the top of everybody's list. We all talk about it, the easy schedule that they had last season on their way to getting to the Super Bowl, the Broncos having their backup quarterback, obviously. What are your thoughts when people talk about the New England Patriots being a prime regression candidate, despite the fact that they made some upgrades offensively, especially at the skill positions? Are you in vogue with everybody else and believing that the Patriots are going to take a giant step back from a 14-win team to potentially missing the postseason? How do you view the Patriots' season going into this year?
0: I think that's a little bit dramatic. I think that they probably will come back down to earth just a little bit. But I do think that they can still compete for a playoff spot. Their schedule is definitely going to be harder. And, you know, once you have that pressure and you're, you know, now one of the hunted instead of the hunters, there's all of that. But I think that you're going to have growth on defense because you have some young players that, you know, have done well and that unit, you know, did pretty well, and they'll hopefully take another step forward. And I think A.J. Brown's presence will be good for Drake May. But I do think that the schedule is going to be a little tougher. But when you look at their division, the Bills are starting over with a new head coach. We don't know if Joe Brady is a good head coach or not. He was a decent offensive coordinator, but can he handle the whole big picture? The Dolphins are starting over with a new head coach. The Jets are the Jets. So the Patriots still have a chance to win that division, even if their schedule outside of it is going to be a little tougher.
2: By Mike Jones is where you follow him on Twitter. Mike Jones from The Athletic here on FNA on Fox Sports Radio. You mentioned the Bills there, new coach in Joe Brady. Mike, is there a chance, not to be overly dramatic here, but we look back 10 years from now and go, you know, they missed their window early on with Sean McDermott and Josh Allen. Eventually the legs started to fail him and he was no longer as dynamic of a quarterback. Is there a chance they've missed their window?
0: I mean, I still think they have a couple prime years left before you have to worry about regression. I mean, it's not out of the realm of possibility that they missed their window. It's going to take a little bit of time. Defensively, they blew the thing up. They're running a totally different defense, and it takes a couple years to get that talent in. When you've been running 4-3 and you switch to a 3-4, all of a sudden the guys who were, you know, tackles are now ends. The guys who are ends are now having to stand up and rush, you know, totally different, sometimes drop back in coverage. It'll take you a year or two to draft and get free agency guys so that way you run that defense, you know, pretty smoothly without guys having to think. Now, that puts more pressure on Josh Allen, but he's used to it. So, it's not like he hasn't had to do this before. I think that they'll be in the thick of things in their division. It's just a matter of, do they have the horses to stop some of these other elite AFC teams? Again, it could be a little bit of a rough year, but they'll be in the thick of things. Now, again, is it 2 years to get this defense right? And then what is Josh Allen like then? Right. Or have they done more to help him? I don't know. But I still think that he has enough

0: talent that even if he's running a little bit less, he can still find ways to extend plays and beat defenses. It's not like he's, you know, a one-trick pony.
1: Mike, since we're talking title windows, a big topic of conversation since the end of last season has been the championship window for the Detroit Lions and whether or not they've missed that. Somebody asked Dan Campbell about that earlier this week, and he said he thought it was all hogwash. What do you say about the window for the Detroit Lions, who do have a lot of young talent on their team, but obviously are playing in a very, very tough division and a very tough conference?
0: Yeah, it is, you know, unfortunate for them that the division has caught up as far as Chicago getting better. You know, Minnesota possibly finding their quarterback, which was the big thing that they needed, you know, that kind of held them back last year. Green Bay, I don't know exactly what to make of them, if they're going to get over the hump or if they're just going to be a team that's nice and good during the postseason and doesn't quite ever do it. But, yeah, I don't want to say that their window is closed in Detroit, but they really needed to get it done before, you know, Caleb Williams basically came into his own. And I'm not saying he's a finished product. He's got to become more accurate. And they could take a little bit of a step back. So the door's not closed, but it definitely seems like it became tougher. The road ahead in that NFC North is definitely there. It's a week where from week to week, any team can beat anyone. And so it's going to be really intriguing to see who comes out on top of those four.
2: Mike Jones from The Athletic, our guest here on FNA on Fox Sports Radio. I mentioned Mr. Jones in the opening there, Mike. Let's talk about Jerry Jones a little bit. Do you like the way they've recovered and pivoted from the Micah Parsons trade?
0: Yeah, I mean, they have definitely invested in that defense. They've gotten guys to help bolster their front. You know, instead of putting all those resources into one guy, they've spread the wealth out. So now, you know, they badly needed that. Their defense was historically bad. We'll see. They've got a, you know, new coordinator in Christian Parker. He's well thought of and supposedly very creative. We'll, you know, see what he can do with this talent, if they're able to make a quick transition or if it's a process for him too. But if you were going to let Micah Parsons go, this is what you had to do. You had to find ways to bolster it at multiple positions and strengthen that. So hopefully they have a chance to improve because their offense has proven they can score with the best of them. They just couldn't stop anybody.
1: Mike Jones of The Athletic joining us here on FNA on FSR. Let's stay in the state of Texas there, Mike, and talk about the Houston Texans and specifically C.J. Stroud. How big of a year is this for him? He has 2 years left on his deal, which means he will be a lame duck going into next offseason. If he has another year this year like he did last season, a championship-level defense but an offense that's lagging behind, what do you think the future for him will be in Houston?
0: Yeah, I mean, this is basically, like you said, a very big year for him. He's got to get it done. And the thing is, the opportunity was there last year. If he just takes care of the football, they get to the Super Bowl because they were going to beat a Jared Stidham-led Broncos team. And so we'll see what happens. D'Amico Ryans challenged him. I need you to be an elite decision maker. He wasn't saying I need you to be elite thrower or elite playmaker. He just wants to be a really good decision maker. Sometimes that means throwing the ball, football away. Sometimes that means tucking in and running, but just living to see another down. So we'll see. If he is not able to do that, then it's going to be interesting, you know, do they go into that fifth year and run the risk of having to franchise him? Do they entertain trades? I don't know. I feel like he's going to bounce back from everything that I've been told. I was down there for a while in training camp that he's really the second year in the system. He's taken steps forward in his understanding. They've overhauled the offensive line. So that should help him feel a little more comfortable because some of his decisions were almost like anxiety riddled decisions. So we'll see. What's going to happen there. Defense definitely will ease a lot of pressure. They've got David Montgomery, so they're going to have a strong run game to help ease some pressure on him as well, trying to keep him in third and manageable situations. And he has shown he can be accurate and take care of the football. You know, we'll just see what happens once the pressure is really on.
1: Mike, you did a profile or a Q&A with several of the rookie head coaches in the NFL this year. I'm curious as to who you believe will have the best or fastest impact on the rosters that they've taken over. I guess Joe Brady, who we talked about earlier, and along with Jesse Minter, because of the quarterback situations and the infrastructure of the places that they are, might be the easy answers, but maybe not. What? Which?

0: a rookie head coach do you think will have the most immediate impact in their new place?
1: Yeah, I mean, I'm still not sure about Brady. Obviously, the good thing for him is he didn't have to learn a whole new place. He didn't have to learn new players. He understands that offense very well. I mean, you know, the guys, the personnel, he's very well. They understand him. They know him. He said he's trying to stress it. Look, this is year one. This is not year 10. But I don't know if he's going to be able to get them to another level. We'll see what happens because Sean McDermott was a great defensive coach and they're starting over defensively. So that'll be a big thing. I think Jesse Minter will definitely help the Ravens get to another level. There's a new energy. There's a freshness there. He's very creative defensively. So they should definitely be more impactful on that side of the ball. And from everything I've been told, the relationship between Lamar Jackson and new offense coordinator Declan Doyle is very good, that Lamar is very hungry and eager to learn and wants to get better, wants to really figure out the way to get over the hump. So I think that we're going to see Baltimore really kind of flourish under the direction of their new head coach.
2: Mike, last one for me. Aaron Donald, I kind of thought this decision would be made by now. I thought it was a sure thing a couple of weeks ago. Oh, he's definitely coming back, and I think he could play at a Pro Bowl level. What do you think the biggest hang-up is for him and the Rams right now? Obviously, it's his decision. The Rams want him back, and they've talked about how good he's looked in the workouts. What do you think he's mulling over?
3: I think it's just not wanting to play in the preseason. You know, it's not like he's not preparing. It's not like he doesn't understand, you know, and I think that he was testing this out to see what his mental, you know, level was, what his physical response from his body was. And he's still working, still preparing. So it's just, you know, he doesn't have to rush to get out there. He's not going to play in these preseason games, so he can wait until after they're wrapped up. Heading into that first week of the season, then we'll probably hear that he has come back.
0: And last one for you, Mike. We'll let you run on this one because John Harbaugh, it's been a topic of discussion on our show and many other shows as to whether or not he still has whatever it is moving on to the New York Giants. Has the game passed him by? The Baltimore Ravens have had a lot of defensive collapses specifically over his tenure over the last 4 or 5 years. And there's an element of a lot of people believing that he just doesn't have it anymore. And there's others from another camp who say he just needs a little bit of a change of scenery. How do you believe John Harbaugh's tenure with the New York Giants may go?
3: I think it'll be good for them. They got a lot of young talent, a lot of guys who are still trying to figure out how to win in the NFL, and he'll be good from that aspect. He'll have them playing hard. They'll be physical. They'll be disciplined. The biggest question, though, is whether or not Jackson Dart can be the type of quarterback that they need. And so we'll see. But I definitely think that you know, a change of scenery will be good for Harbaugh. You know, there's a newness. There's, you know, maybe he's energized. And again, they might not win a bunch of games this year, but they're going to be competitive and they're going to make things interesting, you know, be able to put some pressure on opponents. But it might be, you know, a year or two before they're actually threatening.
2: I'm telling you guys, I believe in this stuff. Mr. Jones by the Counting Crows came on. I'm at the Obsession Pizza Place. We're obsessed with Mike Jones. Read his latest Meet the NFL's Top Players 25 and Under. Coaches, scouts, execs rank them heading into 2026. And follow him at By Mike Jones. Mike Jones, thanks for joining us once again here on FNA on Fox Sports Radio.
3: Hey, thanks for having me. Hope you guys have a good one.
0: And if you guys want to talk to Mike Jones, by the way, 281-330-8004. That's not this Mike Jones phone number. By the way, you realize Mike Jones, the rapper, that was his actual cell phone number?
2: He was real like that.
0: Yeah. And he would get like thousands of calls every minute.
2: The original Textoso line from Petros Papadakis.
4: 100%. Quit trying to bite a real show.
0: Stolen from Mike Jones.
2: Yeah, I think he bit off that from Mike Jones. That always great to have him on, and yeah. He was generating a little bit of buzz with that list that he put out earlier today. Some people were like, oh, this is clickbait nonsense. How do you have C.J. Stroud ahead of Caleb Williams?
0: Well, clickbait nonsense. First of all, this is not Mike Jones just making a list on his own. This is similar to Mike Sando's quarterback tiers. He talks to coaches and executives, pulls it all together, and based on the numbers that he gets, this is what it spit out. This is not Mike Jones and Mike Sando just trying to make headlines and try to get people to start arguing and talk about who's an idiot and who's overrated. That wasn't what they were trying to do.
2: This isn't ESPN. This is The Athletic.
5: You're an athlete, yeah.
0: Well, both are in business with the NFL, which I don't know how I feel about that.
2: An interesting point.
0: Yeah. But anyway, regardless.
2: We're in business with no one. Ourselves. Maybe. Sometimes. I don't know.
0: We are Fox Sports. So.
2: Yeah, exactly.

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1: Watch the NFL on Fox coming up this fall. And speaking of which, the AFC West. 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

0: 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And I'm here with David Owens of Gifting Grace Project to talk a little bit about the work they do assisting kids in Lafayette who are experiencing the same thing.
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24: 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I'm Adam Moslin. 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
25: Coming up in about 15 minutes or so, has the shine come off of one of baseball's biggest young stars? We'll talk about it coming up in our very next segment. But right now, one of our favorite segments here of the late summer heading into the fall, we continue our NFL preview. And we continue now with the AFC West.
26: Oh, this is your home division. Home of the Raiders.
25: You could say that, yes.
26: That's synonymous with AFC West.
25: Yeah. I mean, one of the originals, along with the Kansas City Chiefs and the San Diego Chargers back in the day.
26: I'm old
25: enough.
26: The
25: Seattle Seahawks.
26: Yeah.
25: Yeah.
26: I was going to say, I'm old enough to remember the Seahawks being in there.
25: Yeah. All right. If you want to go back to the AFL days, which I am not old enough for, the Raiders and the Chiefs were involved in that league as well.
26: I think you made that clear.
25: Yeah. Just want to make sure. So, since you mentioned the Raiders, and I usually go in reverse order from worst to first, I mean, this is where I have to start. I mean, who else am I going to pick to finish last in the AFC West if I'm being totally objective, Adam?
26: Yeah, it's got to be the Raiders, especially with what we talked about earlier with the quarterback issue.
25: Agree with me so quickly and easily.
26: It just seemed not.
25: It is a bit of a soft rebuild to a degree because it's not like they didn't bring in talent. You realize they spent $308 million in free agency this offseason?
26: Really? Is that legal?
25: $308 million. We started talking about cash over cap and signing bonuses and all of that. All of that is factored into it, too.
26: They got deferred money like the Dodgers? What is this?
25: Not necessarily like that. Well,
26: Mark Walter involved? What is this?
25: I'm going to make a comment, but I'm going to keep that comment to myself when it comes to that.
26: What happened?
25: Well, I do know the Dodgers aren't for sale. I think Stan Kasten said that about 15 times in a row on Friday night, so we do know that. But it's a soft rebuild because they brought in some talented guys. So the former Georgia linebacking crew, N'Kobe Dean and Quay Walker, both 20. 20-

0: 35 years old. Both come from winning programs, Green Bay and Philadelphia, so they know how to win at the NFL level.
1: Good culture builders.
0: Yeah, Jalen Naylor, who's been like a fourth receiver in Minnesota these last few years, or third receiver, but there's a lot of scouts that think he can be as good as a number two on a really good competitive playoff team. They've improved the offensive line. Tyler Lindenbaum from the Baltimore Ravens, probably one of the top 3 to 4 centers in the entire league. The problem is they have a long way to go and a lot to overhaul on their roster. You have Max Crosby. The defense as a whole should be improved, but Rob Leonard is a first-time defensive coordinator. You don't know exactly how schematically what that's going to look like.
1: Wait, they still have Max Crosby? Isn't he a Raven now?
0: Not quite. No, apparently he wasn't healthy enough to play for them.
1: Raven Ryan. Oh, Raider Ryan.
0: Yeah.
1: He's still a Raider. Okay, that's good to see. He also, I think, kind of feels like a Raider, a throwback.
0: Absolutely.
1: To when the Raiders were good and they were the bad boys. Yeah, he's a Howie Long type guy.
0: But it's kind of like a reformed bad boy. Well, the thing about Howie Long, was like, you know, the big, you know, he's smarty pants, you know. Yeah, he was tough.
1: I guess he was clean cut.
0: Villanova.
1: He looked like T-1000, the actor, right? Robert Patrick, but bigger.
0: Yeah, like he wasn't like Lyle Alzado out there trying to bite people's heads off, you know?
1: Yeah.
0: You know,
1: he wasn't doing anything illegal.
0: Yeah,
1: Max, he was legally kicking your ass.
0: Yeah, Max Crosby's the crazy guy that I'll go out there and snarl and curse you out, but it's like, yeah, but I don't curse and I don't smoke and I don't drink and I don't do any of that stuff anymore. I don't do drugs.
1: Straight edge.
0: He's kind of straight edge. It's like he lives a straight edge life, but doesn't necessarily exude that on the field.
1: You know what else? It's tough to set the edge against him.
0: Damn straight. Don't they know it? Offensive line is improved, but not gargantuanly improved. It's better. Not great.
1: And how much did it need to improve versus how much you think it did improve?
0: Let's put it this way. They were god-awful last year. Now they're probably decent.
1: Awful?
0: I think they're better than bad.
1: Okay.
0: They're probably decent.
1: Decent.
0: So they're okay. They're solid. They're solid.
2: Mediocre.
0: But you still got it. You're in a division with guys like Khalil Mack and Nick Bonino and Chris Jones.
1: They are a victim of their division.
0: Yeah. Yeah. That hurts.
1: The Raiders might win 8 games in the NFC South. Is that fair? Put them in the NFC South. How many games do they win it? We should do this with every
0: considering
1: team.
0: 8 games took to win the NFC South last year.
1: Right. And 3 teams won 8 games. And the Panthers got in on a tiebreaker.
0: Yeah. The Raiders are probably as good as every other team in that division. I can give you that. Yeah. Now, the over-under for them this year is 5.5. They have the 7th easiest schedule in the NFL.
1: As they should.
0: But when you win 3 games last year, you know, and you got a tough road to hoe moving forward, 5.5 sounds about right. So I'll take the over and say they probably win 6 games.
1: Oh, really?
0: 6 games is still only going to be good enough for them to finish 4th in the division.
1: Which quarterback is winning those 6 games for them? Are they splitting the wins? Is Kirk Cousins getting 3 and Fernando Mendoza's getting 3?
0: If they're in this position where they're winning 6 games, I believe at some point in time, Fernando Mendoza is getting inserted into the lineup.
1: All right.
0: At what point in time, I don't know. How many wins, I'm not 100% sure. I couldn't tell you.
1: Fernando Magic.
0: Exactly.
1: Fernando Mania.
0: We'll have to see when that starts. Okay, so we're in consensus that the Raiders are at the bottom of the division, I would believe.
1: Oh, we're in consensus. We can pick them for next year and the year after that, too, of being at the bottom of the division.
0: One day, Adam. One day.
1: The Raiders will rise up.
0: Exactly.
1: From the ashes.
0: Al Davis said it for the last 40 years of his life. Almost got there in 2002. Well, one day.
1: What's the flame that they light for him?
0: We'll be 117 years old like that old lady in the UK I was talking about in the first hour. But damn it, we'll get there.
1: She's lived 117 years. She's the only person that has seen the Raiders actually win the Super Bowl.
0: They won in 85. Anyway, someone who has never won a championship, the Chargers.
1: Okay.
0: Yeah.
1: Now you're taking a dig at the Chargers.
0: I'm just transitioning from one to the other. But the statement of fact.
1: You got them as the 3rd best team in the AFC West.
0: I have been finishing 3rd in the AFC West. Question marks around them. Defensively, Jesse Minter leaves. Now, they do bring in Chris O'Leary, who was an assistant on their staff in 2024. So it's not as if he's coming literally out of nowhere. But again, first-time defensive play caller at the NFL level. You don't necessarily know what you're going to get. They do return all of their defensive starters, with the exception of Adafe Owe, but they did replace him. Akeem Mesidor, remember that name, if you don't already. Uh-huh. Played for the Miami Hurricanes, who, of course, made that run to the national championship game last year. Akeem Mesidor, a guy with a very high floor, a guy who apparently has been killing it in camp. He's been, I won't say been dominating Joe Alt. That's probably an overstatement.
1: Is he a 25-year-old rookie? Is he one of them?
0: Times where he has dominated Joe Alt. Yes, he is considered an old rookie.
1: Is he a 117-year-old rookie?
0: I might as well be.
3: Take it easy, old man. I'm getting old.
0: So a guy who was seen as, you know, his ceiling might not be as high, but has a very high

0: or is going to be a productive player. But from all accounts, he looks like he's going to be a game changer already. And if you're playing on a defensive line with Tuli Tulopu and Khalil Mack, he might look at defensive player of the year honors. Who knows? We'll see.
1: Well done with that pronunciation. Or
2: English, motherfucker! Well, do you speak it?
0: I still butchered it. Tuli Pelotu.
1: I didn't even want to approach it. You haven't mentioned their biggest pickup, though.
0: And who was that?
1: The smallest guy, not necessarily on the roster, but in the building.
0: Mike McDaniel.
1: Yeah. Cool guy, Rick Moranis.
0: I hadn't heard that, but okay. I like it.
1: That's my go-to
0: okay.
1: for him.
0: Okay, I can work
1: with
0: that.
1: Rick Moranis is coming back to acting.
0: The guru of the run game from his San Francisco days, and of course even took a Miami Dolphins team with Devon Achane, who was literally running nobody out there last year but Achane, and still had a phenomenal finish to the season with that run game. I think he's going to do wonders, or potentially can do wonders for the Chargers on the ground, and Justin Herbert is going to need a lot of help when it comes to that, especially considering their biggest offseason signing was Tyler Biadasz to be their starting center. And shocker, ACL injury, out indefinitely.
3: Somebody get a body back!
1: Wait a second.
0: Adam, I feel it was around this time last year that we were sitting here talking about the Chargers doing a preview of the season, and what did we say?
1: Slater?
0: Oh, God. Rashawn Slater's injured. He's out for the season.
1: I haven't heard much sprained ACL before where he's not completely removed for the season. Typically, it is a torn ACL. It's all or nothing.
0: I haven't seen the term sprained or torn. I've just heard injured ACL.
1: Injured ACL?
0: They have not
1: I've never heard such a thing.
0: There has to be a reason why they haven't said that it's fully torn and he's out for the season and he has to have surgery.
1: It's so, like, if you say amputated foot,
0: yeah.
1: You don't have a foot anymore.
2: Oh, my knee!
1: If you say injured ACL, I just think it's gone.
0: I don't know if you can partially tear an ACL. I don't know how that goes, what the recovery process is.
1: That's
0: for
1: what
0: that.
1: Kawhi had, and it was the same surgery.
0: Yeah.
1: Partially torn or fully torn, same thing.
0: But can you play through it? Does rest and rehab help you? Like, that part of it, I'm not 100% sure. You are the kinesiology expert, Adam, so I would defer to you on these discussions. I don't know.
1: I got nothing.
0: Okay.
1: I just know
0: you.
1: The Chargers are the most unlucky team in sports when it comes to injuries,
0: so,
1: and that is well documented.
0: For the second year in a row, they're going to go into the start of the season without one of their most important offensive linemen, this now your starting center. But they do have their starting tackles both healthy going into the year, so we'll give them that. But the problem is, and I did this last year, Adam, and I think I did it the year before when I was doing the show with Anthony Gargano.
1: You've given the Chargers too much love?
0: I keep picking them to win the division, and they never do it. I'm done. I'm over it.
1: They're winning it this year.
0: I don't care how much talent they have on the roster. I don't care who's coaching. I don't care if it's Harbaugh, Mike McDaniel, Mark McDaniel, Brandon McDaniel. I could care less. Unless and until they actually do win the division and show me something, I'm out.
1: Okay.
0: I'm not picking them.
1: What are you?
3: You're out.
1: Hold on now. They don't have to win the division to make the playoffs.
0: They
1: though.
0: Don't. And
1: do you
0: I do
1: still have them a playoff team?
0: I do think three teams out of this division will make the postseason.
1: Okay. The AFC West is strong.
0: So I'm giving away the fact that I do think the Chargers, Chiefs, and Broncos will all make the postseason in the AFC. I will say that.
1: And will they win that playoff game?
0: No.
3: You're out.
1: I can't. The way you said no, like, you dumbass, of course not.
0: Similar to what I said about Jalen Hurts last week when talking about playing in Sean Mannion's offense where I have to see it before I believe he actually thrives in it. I need to see the Chargers win a playoff game before I can actually pick them to win a playoff game.
1: You know,
0: and I don't care who they're playing.
1: You know what was mean?
0: They blew a 30-point lead to the Jacksonville Jaguars, for God's sakes, a few years ago.
1: I think that's what did them in and Justin Herbert. You have an experience like that in your first taste of the playoffs. It's hard to overcome those demons.
0: Yeah.
1: They stay with you. He's seeing playoff ghosts like Sam Darnold saw ghosts regularly in the regular season with the Jets.
0: Well, see, he overcame it. Now, granted, that was three teams later he overcame it, but still.
1: It's okay, Justin Herbert. You and Madison Beer can move around the country a little bit and eventually find that place where you have playoff success.
0: By the way, have you seen the Twitter outrage over Madison Beer and Justin Herbert?
1: Because they were
0: canoodling at practice multiple times.
1: People just like to say canoodling.
0: They
1: I
0: do.
1: Think.
0: That's kind of why I brought it up, just so I can say the word canoodle.
1: It was a little much. It's like...
0: I think people are like, all right, we got the video a couple of weeks ago where they're sitting on the grass looking like they're having a picnic and they're stroking each other's hair. And then there's another one that came out from last weekend where they're holding hands and pointing across the field and like basically skipping across the grass.
1: Like a prince and princess. It's like episode two with freaking Anakin.
0: That's a good looking couple. I mean, what do you want to say, Adam? I mean, come on.
1: Whoever Natalie was, what was her name?
0: Natalie Portman. Oh, Princess Amadeus. Amadeus.
1: Amadeus. Amadeus. Amadeus.
0: It was Princess Amidala. Is it Amidala?
1: Whatever. Something. She had her top ripped off by the end of the movie. That's a lot.
3: You want
4: underestimate my power.
1: It just turned into a midriff.
0: Did he use the force to do that? Is that what it was?
4: You underestimate my power.

0: I just, that was a George Lucas special. That was intentional. That was like the only non-CGI was her actual.
1: Natalie Portman's abs.
0: Yeah. Showing those abs and having her top slightly ripped up a bit.
1: I'm sorry, Charger fans who may be listening. There's no way that I can predict you not shooting yourself in the foot at some point, because it always happens. And sometimes it's not even your own doing. You know, now sometimes it's bad play calls, going for it on 4th and 50 from your own 10-yard line. You know, guys getting injured, unfortunate bounces. The Chargers find ways to lose games. Yeah. And important games at that.
0: Well, they invented the phrase finding ways to lose, like ripping victory from the jaws, ripping defeat from the jaws of victory.
1: Absolutely.
0: That's the Chargers.
1: That's chargering. And this has been a thing going back to the days of like Mike McCoy, you know? I mean, we're going back to the old San Diego Charger days here over the past 15 years.
0: Yeah. This transcends head coaches, quarterbacks. They've had a lot of talent over the years.
1: Cities you played in, stadiums you played in.
0: Cities at this point. Uniforms, I still got the baby blue, but yeah, the Thunderbolt has changed with the decals. And
1: not a fan, by the way.
0: A little bit of a makeover. No. And they're trying to modernize it, okay?
1: Why? That's all. It's a classic look. Leave the bolt alone.
0: It's a classic look that represents losing.
2: You lose.
1: That's a great point. continue our preview of the AFC West. Who will be the top two? We know who the top two are, but who between the Chiefs and Broncos do we have predicted to win the AFC West this coming season? We'll talk about that coming up next. It's FNA on FSR.
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10: So going through the AFC West in our divisional preview series we've been up to the last month, first division we've talked about here in the AFC, we got the Raiders bringing up the rear because they're a whole lot of ass. Okay, that was stupid. Kevin's looking at me. I swear, it just came out. Okay, after that, the Chargers. But how much distance is there between the Chargers and the Raiders? We're talking about the Chargers making the playoffs. You said the Raiders are taking the over on 5 wins or 5.5
9: five
10: wins?
9: 5.5 wins is the over-under for the Raiders.
10: And you'll take
9: I will
10: take
9: the slight over. I think they probably win 6. Optimistically speaking, I'll say 7, but probably 6.
10: Well, give me wins now for the Chargers then. How many wins?
11: You win.
9: I'll give them 10.
10: Okay. 10 gets you in?
9: 10 gets you in.
10: Who's next on your list? Who's second in the AFC West here, Kevin? Because this is an interesting choice. This is a choice.
9: It is a choice. And my choice is the Kansas City Chiefs.
10: The team you hate the most in the NFL?
9: That is true. Yes, it is.
10: Well, I guess that means you're taking them to not win the division.
9: No, I am not. No, I am not. A lot of question marks. Now, look, people question Patrick Mahomes and how he's going to look coming off of a devastating injury, and that's fair. They question whether or not Kenneth Walker, how big of a difference he's going to make on an offense who doesn't really commit to running the football. And I saw this the other day, and I couldn't believe it. Do you know who the last 1,000-yard rusher for the Kansas City Chiefs was?
10: Was it Priest Holmes?
9: It wasn't that far back. Oh,
11: I'm a dumbass.
10: Hold on. Let me think here for a second. Who have they had over the years? My God. I don't know who else I'd really pick. Priest Holmes, all I know is I got screwed when I got first pick with him in fantasy football, and it was the year he did his neck.
9: I think I did the exact same thing that year, by the way, too. I think he was first or second pick for me.
12: Somebody get a body bag!
9: Kareem Hunt in his first stint with the Chiefs back in 2017.
10: Okay.
9: That was when a rookie Patrick Mahomes was backing up Alex Smith on a team that won 10 games and made it to the postseason.
10: How much have they been splitting up carries, though? Is it so much they haven't been rushing the football, or is it more about dividing up carries so no one guy was the bell cow for them?
9: A little bit of both. They've run for 1,000 yards as a team since then, but it's not like they've led the league in rushing or been in the upper third.
10: Yeah.
9: Like, we know that their offense has been carried mostly on the shoulder and the arm of Patrick Mahomes. That's going to have to change this year because I do think he's going to be limited at least a little bit from a mobility standpoint, just working his way back from that injury. And even who knows how that's going to affect him dropping back in the pocket, going on his plant foot, all of that. He's going to need a little bit of help on offense. So Kenneth Walker is going to have to be a big addition for them. They have invested a lot on their offensive line. So now we have to see the fruits of that actually come to bear.
10: They also brought back Eric Bieniemy as their offensive coordinator,
9: which will help. We know that Andy Reid calls the plays, but obviously the offensive coordinator helps set things up throughout the week for the game planning situation. Defensively, I always say I have questions, and they always find a way to retool and make me look stupid. Steve Spagnuolo, who I love, I think is one of the best defensive coordinators in the NFL. Still don't know why he can't get another sniff at a head coaching opportunity after that debacle with the Rams 15 years ago now or whatever it was.
10: He's a guy who deserves a second shot. If Sean McDermott could get a second shot, why can't he?
9: And he doesn't even get a lot of
10: interviews. Sean McDermott. Who am I thinking of from the Patriots back in the day? Who got 6-0.
9: McDaniels?
10: McDaniels. Josh McDaniels. McDaniels got multiple opportunities.
9: Sure did.
10: But maybe some of the shots that he has gotten, Spagnuolo said, nah, I'm cool. I don't want to go be the Raiders head coach or something like that.
9: It could be. It definitely could be.
10: That's only my 100th shot at the Raiders.
9: No, I'm sure more hits are coming. He's been able to

0: do it year after year. Lose multiple players on defense and find a way to restack and retool.
1: He's good.
0: So maybe they'll find a way to continue that. I keep picking against him, and he keeps finding a way to do it. I'm not going to pick against him again. So they'll find a way to keep that defense going afloat. Their pass rush has started to diminish a little bit the last couple of years.
1: Yeah.
0: They've had fewer and fewer sacks the last three seasons. So they drafted a couple of guys. Hopefully they'll be able to help themselves up front when it comes to that. An interesting stat. Remember a couple of years ago when they were 12-0 in one-score games?
1: Right.
0: And we said there was going to be a regression to the mean.
1: Oh, it happened in the Super Bowl.
0: Last year.
1: It all came crashing down against the Eagles.
0: They went 1-9 in those games last season.
1: Makes sense. They
0: got to meet somewhere in the middle this year, you would think, right?
1: Odds-wise, yes, but it's all kind of an independent trial. We'll see.
0: Yeah, you also have to, you know, injuries and situations like that factor in as well. So I do think the Kansas City Chiefs also find a way to make it into the postseason. As much as it pains me to say that, I would rather the Chiefs win two games every single season.
1: You can't help but be honest.
0: I got to be honest. They have a great head coach. They have a great quarterback, and they have a great defensive coordinator, and they find ways to win despite some of their inadequacies.
1: Oh, I know what Steve Spagnuolo could do with the Broncos defense. That would be even scarier. And they are your team to win the AFC West this season.
0: Yeah, I can go a little bit deeper into the Denver Broncos, but we don't necessarily need to, because I know the clock is ticking at this point in time. They're not going to win 14 games yet again. And they've only improved. They brought back pretty much the entire defense with the exception of John Franklin Myers on the defensive line, but they still have great guys up front like Zach Allen and Nick Bedino. You add Jalen Waddle to go along with that offense with emerging players like Franklin on the outside and Sutton. Bo Nix, you just need consistency. You don't even need Bo Nix to be better than he was last season. Just do have the same production you did last season and don't take a step back.
1: And let me
0: don't
1: show
0: regress.
1: You some of this tape from Trent Dilfer in the year 2000 with the Baltimore Ravens, Bo. Check this out. Look what he did.
0: The run game should be improved. Bo Nix, by the way, had a beautiful pass down the sideline to R.J. Harvey in their game on Friday night. Their projected record is 10-7. Over under 9.5 wins.
1: For real?
0: Way too low.
1: Wow.
0: Give me the over 1,000 times over with this Denver Bronco
1: Ooh.
0: Team. I don't think they win 14 games. But they're definitely winning more than 10 if they can stay healthy.
2: Never tell me the odds.
1: With that defense, like, they're walking into 10. And we're walking into more NFL coverage next here on FNA on Fox Sports Radio.
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0: The more you listen to your kids, the closer you'll be. 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
14: The Dodgers took the late ball game Friday night in 10 innings, 5-4 over Pittsburgh, but Dodger center fielder Andy Páez left with a broken hand. He was hit by a pitch. He'll be out at least a month. Seattle in 10 innings edged the Cubs 6-5. The Cubbies' Alex Bregman did have two homers, including one to tie the game in the ninth. Texas still just a game back of Houston in the AL West. Texas in 10 innings got two runs to beat the Angels 2-1. Houston shut out the A's 4-0. The Athletics have lost five in a row. In 10 innings at Philadelphia, Phils won their seventh straight, 7-6 over St. Louis. Alec Bohm, the game-winning two-run triple. Yankees won their fifth straight. Baltimore lost. Milwaukee beat Atlanta 2-1. In the NFL preseason, among the three games, the Jets were 7-0.

0: 14-0 winners at Pittsburgh. Geno Smith, an early TD pass. Running back Nick Chubb retired. I'm Steve DeSager.
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9: That's right. Final hour of F&A on FSR. It is Kevin Figgers at KFig1 is where you can find me on X. Adam Austin can be found on X at FollowAdamA, and we can be found at F&A Show as well. Thanks again to Mike Jones from The Athletic for joining us last hour talking NFL. We gave our AFC West preview, the Denver Broncos. We have finishing the season atop the AFC West for the second consecutive year. At least I do. I don't know if Adam actually agrees with my assessment.
10: I'm willing to ask you something here.
9: I'm listening.
11: Pop quiz, hot shot.
10: Do you got them finishing atop not just the AFC West, but atop the AFC in general?
9: I have not thought that far ahead, if I'm going to be completely honest with you, Adam.
10: That's why it's a good question.
9: If and when we have a Super Bowl prediction show or a playoff prediction show, which we can do, then sure, we can have that in the pipeline.
10: Just give me, they're in the mix.
9: Absolutely. Are they a legitimate Super Bowl contender, 1,000%?
10: Because everybody is your quarterback?
9: They were last year. If Bo Nix is playing in the AFC Championship game, there's a legitimate argument that they win that game and beat the Patriots.
10: No, he's in the perfect spot for his skill set. And he can step up and make big throws and has late in games before. So, I think they might be my pick. I've become a little bit too enamored with their defense. Maybe. Because I think about the Orange Crush, and it's just such a good nickname. And I like when they wear the orange because I think about Michelangelo as a Ninja Turtle. Anybody who wears orange, I'm into that. I am. Okay. And my man,
9: easy man to please.
10: I like it.
9: So a big Syracuse fan too, I guess.
10: Okay, I wouldn't go that far. I don't like the zone. I don't like the zone that they would run. That was annoying, Boeheim. But yeah, Denver is very impressive. Another team that wears orange. Another team I like.
9: Yes,
10: I'm going way back. Carl Pickens at wide receiver. Okay. I mean, he was a stud, and they had that little bangle on the side of the uniform, the Bengal Tiger at that time.
9: The icky shuffle.
10: Yeah.
9: Back in the day?
10: Icky Woods. That was the ACL for the ages.
12: Somebody get a body bag!
10: Back then, you couldn't recover.
12: Oh, my name!
10: That was a real death sentence.
9: Corey Dillon, speaking of death sentence, I've used the analogy flour in a pot of dirt when talking about Mike Trout playing for the Angels. You could say that's probably what Corey Dillon was for the Bengals before he got traded to the New England Patriots and helped them win a Super Bowl.
10: He got to the promised land eventually.
9: Yeah.
10: He deserved it. Yep. He was on the team that beat the Eagles. Right? he was on the third Super Bowl.
9: They've won so many championships, it's hard to remember who they beat and when and who was on what team.
10: How many legit championships, though? Rob Parker's still here.
9: Exactly.
10: Joe Burrow made some interesting comments. Was this earlier today or yesterday now,
9: I think,
10: Kevin?
9: This was on Thursday morning or Thursday afternoon after practice, where he says he wants to manifest the Bengals' way to a Super Bowl. Mm. Speak it into existence.
10: Manifest destiny.
9: I don't know if you quite use that term.
10: What? That's where it comes from. Come on now.
9: The word manifest was around before manifest destiny was around, but I guess it holds the same principle. I guess it's like the book. You know the book The Secret? Have you heard of that one?
10: Yeah, I've heard of it.
9: Well, it's kind of I don't want to say it's woo-woo, but like the power of positive thoughts and, you know, all that stuff. I won't call it mumbo-jumbo because I do think there's something to be said for like how your outlook is on life and how you approach situations can be a determining factor in how things turn out for you.
10: I just meant like manifesting your particular destiny, not the other way it could be taken.
9: Michael Jackson didn't moonwalk as well as you just did here the past 45 seconds there, Adam Austin. But
10: did Deion Sanders ever play for the Bengals? Who was their best quarterback?
9: Ooh, Delpho O'Neal.
10: Damn, that was a good pull.
9: I don't even know. We were just talking about the Denver Broncos. And so he left Denver and went there, and he was a good player there for a few years.
10: Okay, fair enough.
9: You got me there. I don't care to speak of any other great cornerbacks for the Cincinnati Bengals.
10: Tell me about Joe Burrow and his LeVar Ball-like proclamation.
9: Speaking into existence. That's all nice to say. The power of positive thinking don't mean squat if you're laying on your back because you got, you know, a defensive tackle chasing after you all game long.
10: Yeah, and I don't know if he can really change how good their defense or how bad they were last season. He doesn't work on that end.
9: I'll say this, and so it's similar to what we talked about last week in our NFC East preview with the Cowboys.
10: Mm.
9: They just need to be decent defensively
10: and not god-awful. Keep them off the field. Don't score too fast.

0: asked Joe Burrow. Yeah. Have some long extended drives out there, all right? Like, take your time.
1: 17 play, 8-minute drive, you know what I mean?
0: That's like a variation of all Chris Carter does is score touchdowns. We're actually saying the Bengals' entire offense, don't score too much now. It can be a bad thing at times if your defense is always out there.
1: You mentioned Chris Carter, all I do is score touchdowns. It reminded me of that crazy season. I don't know if it was Keyshawn's first season or second season with Tampa Bay, but he had like 1,700 receiving yards, no touchdowns.
0: That sounds
1: about
0: right.
1: I was like, how does that even happen? He caught like 115 balls for like 1,700 yards and no touchdowns.
0: From Brad Johnson?
1: Like, you can't luck your way. I think it was Brad Johnson that year.
0: Okay.
1: You can't luck your way into the end zone once.
0: Yeah.
1: That's insane.
0: That's, you know, Julio.
1: That will never happen again.
0: Julio Jones had some bad touchdown luck.
1: Yeah. Yeah.
0: One of the best receivers, maybe the best at that time. It was between him and Antonio Brown. Antonio Brown scored way more touchdowns. Julio Jones, though, I felt like ability-wise might have been better because he was almost as fast and much bigger.
1: Yeah,
0: but he didn't often get into the end zone.
1: Was kind of in that mix, too, to a certain degree. He was a contemporary of those guys. But Julio, I think, was all by himself.
0: Yeah.
1: And Megatron was on his way out of the door at that point.
0: Well, Megatron, only because Starscream was trying to push him out the door.
2: Megatron.
0: I was always up to no good behind the scenes, trying to usurp him.
1: But the Bengals probably felt the pressure this offseason, and rightfully so. So they did beef up their defense. They traded for Dexter Lawrence from the Giants with their first round pick.
0: That was big.
1: You were bringing guys like Jonathan Allen, Kyle Duggar, and Brian Cook for your defensive backfield. None of these guys are game changers outside of Dexter Lawrence, who I think can make a big impact, but they're all improvements over what you had. Because they were 31st, I think, against the pass and 32nd against the run. Like, they were just terrible in every defensive metric last year.
0: They were historically bad. Honestly, just the fact that you can reset and it's a new season for them might be the biggest determining factor in their defense being a little bit better.
1: And maybe there's something to be said for having Joe Burrow back for a full season, knock on wood. From game one all the way through game 6-17.
0: Yeah, one of the more talented guys. I'm trying to think of a comp for him in the NBA over the last, like, 25 years.
1: For injury standpoint?
0: A guy that is, maybe it's Kawhi.
1: Who's that impactful but can't stay healthy?
0: It might be. Like, although Kawhi won championships, Joe Burrow hasn't. He has been there. He's just one of those guys that he was in the tier one list, right? With Mike Sando coming into this season.
1: Absolutely.
0: He doesn't have anything to prove outside of just staying healthy.
1: Yeah. And a lot of that is outside of his control, obviously. Right. Now, the offensive line, which was an interesting note, they were terrible for the majority of the season, but by the back end of the year, similar to Tennessee's offensive line, too, they're great as far as PFF and a bunch of these other metrics actually improved as the season went on. So by the end of the season, the Bengals went from a bad offensive line to about an average offensive line, and they did bring their entire starting five up front back.
0: That's good continuity.
1: So there is continuity. If that's good or that's bad, I guess we'll have to wait and see.
0: Well, you want the carryover at least from last season to be real, if that improvement can stand up now to an entire 17-game season.
1: You want the running game to come back. Chase Brown is not the sexiest running back, I guess. You know, that's not the flashiest.
0: I don't judge them based off their looks, Kevin.
1: Well, that's fine. I mean, you were drooling over Max Strus earlier on a Clipper podcast earlier this week. But
0: well, first of all, Charles Barkley started it.
3: I'm a dumbass.
0: That's a pretty looking man. And he wasn't afraid to say it. And look, between him and Keaton Wagler, this Clippers team, very good looking, you have to say. You got to admit.
1: Yo, they'll be on the cover of GQ magazine.
0: I don't know if you ever heard this before, but look good, feel good, play good. And they got some good looking guys on this team.
1: Was win in there somewhere? Or
0: yeah, you play good, you eventually win.
3: You win.
1: Okay.
3: All
0: They're
1: right.
0: over-unders 30.5, and I think that's very low.
1: That's it?
0: For real, Kevin, it was 28.5 before the schedule came out for them, which actually looks pretty favorable for once. They moved it to 30.5. Now, I think the logic is, don't get too excited. If you look at the West in like every team in their offseason moves, not many teams got worse. And the Clippers did lose, we think, Kawhi Leonard here. So that's going to have a big impact on them. But still, 15 straight winning seasons, like, over 30.5. Look, yeah, I don't gamble.
1: They can't get to 500. I mean, they can get to 41-41. I mean,
0: 15 straight years without a losing record.
1: Well, I mean, you know, past performance is not necessarily indicative of future performance, but I mean, it's not just looking at the roster that they have. I think they're good enough to get to at least 40 wins, 38 to 40 wins.
0: Darius Garland has 10 toes again. That information came out today.
1: We'll take it.
0: One grew back. He's like a lizard with a tail.
1: But

0: Back to the Bengals. Chase Brown has improved every year of his career. Last year, 4.5 yards a carry behind a quote-unquote bad offensive line. So another year of continuity. Maybe they lean on a run a little bit this year. I know it's really difficult when you have all these weapons and you have a high flyer and you have the one of the best quarterbacks of the NFL. But help the quarterback out a little bit. The less that Joe Burrow has to drop back, the less opportunity for him to get hurt.
1: It's the same thing with Mahomes, like we talked about in the AFC West.
0: 100%.
1: And he has had far more injuries than Patrick Mahomes. I mean, we go back to his rookie season when he got laid out and injured, and they didn't invest in the offensive line, and everybody could have seen this coming. He has been in some really tough situations where I think he honestly gets the benefit of the doubt just because he has performed well in big moments. And it's more so about the offensive line, not his weapons necessarily. He knows how to utilize them.
0: And he has them. I mean, he has high-paid weaponry out there.
1: Oh,
0: yeah. He has, T. Higgins has gotten paid. You know, he has his star, and obviously, Jamar Chase.
1: But he performs to their talent level, at least. Like, he doesn't leave any talent on the table or any guys are underperforming next to Joe Burrow. He maximizes everyone around them consistently.
0: Well, it's one thing I would say about Aaron Rodgers when people talk about like missing rings with his career and all that stuff. Like, the Packers rarely lost games because of Aaron Rodgers.
1: That's a good point.
0: And I would use that exact same logic in talking about Joe Burrow. I can't think of any big games that the Bengals, now maybe, I'm sure he's thrown a pick six or thrown something, a key critical turnover or something at the end of a game here and there. But generally speaking, the Bengals are not losing football games because of Joe Burrow.
1: No. Cool Joe. I mean, he does have a clutch gene seemingly in him from what we've seen in the playoffs.
2: Clutch!
0: He went into clutch! Kansas City and beat the Chiefs on the road.
1: Right.
0: Buffalo in the snow on the road.
1: Yeah, and they were right there from winning that Super Bowl against the Rams. Mm-hmm. The difference, Aaron Donald and maybe the Bengals offensive line having some issues there. It's not on Joe Burrow.
0: Yeah. So that brings me to this. So if this season does not manifest its way or itself the way that Joe Burrow expects, and I don't know how that looks, whether that's winning a Super Bowl, if that's winning a playoff game, if that's getting to the conference title game, but do you believe that we could potentially be looking at Joe Burrow actually having a trade request at the end of the season? Because remember, this is something people were talking about last year, and he kind of had a nebulous press conference where he talked about how he wanted to win and the future and people are questioning whether or not he wanted to continue to play in Cincinnati. Then he had to come back and say, I never said I didn't want to play anymore. I was just frustrated that we haven't been winning.
1: He looked genuinely depressed.
0: Right.
1: Like, he was, like, off his meds, or like me when I'm off my meds. Like, he looked down in the dumps like he had lost his love for the game to some degree, which was strange to see. But it also struck me as maybe it was a bit of a ploy to encourage their front office to pay their guys, to give him more support, to give him more help, just to put a little bit of pressure on them to make sure that they don't take him for granted, like, I don't know, the Denver Nuggets are with Nikola Jokic, like we talked about earlier.
0: That's the sad part, though. Like, why does your star player have to do that?
1: It's the Bengals.
0: And the Bengals, a franchise that prides themselves on scouting and developing their own players because they don't have enough money, quote-unquote, to go out and sign free agents, even though, I mean, every team has the exact same salary restraints. It's the same cap. No different from anybody else. I don't understand. It's the same allocation of money.
1: They have the reputation of being thrifty and frugal at times.
0: To say the least.
1: Yeah.
0: To the detriment of great players like Carson Palmer, who retired. It was like, forget you guys. I'm freaking done. I'm retiring.
1: That was a statement.
0: Wasn't it?
1: Yeah.
0: Like, it's not even.
1: Not only that, I'm going to the Raiders.
0: Yeah. He's like, I will unretire and go to the Raiders, who are equally terrible at the time. But you know what? I'd rather go to this greener pasture. You know, this brown field of grass versus that brown field of grass. At least this is new. You know?
1: The grass is growing so well, though, because of the septic tank that's leaking underneath it. Like, that's the only reason.
0: I'll go play for Hugh Jackson. You know? That's what it was.
1: That was the ultimate insult. I am leaving this franchise for the Raiders. That says you're in a bad place.
0: I mean, that should tell you something about, like, you look yourself in the mirror when this is now two quarterbacks. Carson has did it explicitly, and Joe Burrow was kind of flirting with it here.
1: Yeah.
0: You're on, you know, you're dealing with dangerous territory where you might put yourself in a situation where Joe Burrow is looking to leave.
1: As much as I said it could be performative with what happened at the end of last season.
0: If things
1: go
0: too
1: poorly and they end up 7-10 or something like that this year, and the defense is still giving up maybe not 31, 32 points a game, maybe it's only 28. Big improvement, 4 points a game, but going from 32 to 28 is still bad.
0: That's a significant improvement, though, I'll say.
1: Yeah, but if you're still bottom five defense in the league overall and just not dead,

0: last, and you're losing games because you're losing in shootouts, and it's not on Joe Burrow, as we talked about earlier, then yeah, maybe it is time to move on, because like, he's done his time. Nobody got mad. How many people got upset with Carson Palmer outside of Cincinnati?
1: I think most people praised him for it. I think there might have been people there are people in Cincinnati who are like, yeah, it makes sense to me.
0: We were all understanding to it. And I think Joe Burrow, like, the court of public opinion's on his side here.
1: Yeah.
0: He's done his part. He's the one who's been the sacrificial lamb with the way they've thrown him to the wolves.
1: Literally.
0: With how many times they have not done a good enough job protecting them because they won't spend the money or invest in the right guys.
1: Now, we could potentially do our AFC North preview next week, so I won't get into it too deeply, but okay. I believe the over-under on wins for the Bengals this season is 10.5.
2: You win!
1: Which, assuming that Joe Burrow stays healthy, that makes sense. Mm. In a division that I don't think is necessarily as strong as it has been in the past, I'll say that.
0: No. So the Steelers aren't who they used to be, and this isn't just because they don't have Mike Tomlin anymore. They had been in this rut where they felt like a team 9 wins every year.
1: Right.
0: But not much better than that.
1: They're Browns, on the Jeff Fisher, you know, the 7-9 scale.
0: The Browns are the Browns. The Ravens no longer feel like a Super Bowl contender. Look, they could be, but now they have to re-earn that. They do.
1: Right.
0: When before we go into season saying they're one of the top teams for sure to win the Super Bowl, how many people, were they the favorites going into last season?
1: I believe
0: season?
1: They were, yes.
0: Yeah, they're not now. No. So, to your point, the division overall has regressed and isn't as top heavy.
1: And the AFC, I don't think, is necessarily murderer's row. If everything goes well, if the Bengals are, let's say, decent defensively, and the offense continues to hum, is there a team in the AFC that you think that they can't beat?
0: No.
1: They can compete with the Denver Broncos. You know, they can compete with the Buffalo Bills. Like, they can compete with the league's best.
0: Let me ask you something. If you're starting a franchise today, or let's just say you're doing a fantasy draft and everybody is available.
3: Pop quiz, hot shot.
0: Where does Joe Burrow go when it comes to quarterbacks for you? Because he's pretty damn high up there for me. I don't know if I'd take, like, between him,
1: I don't know
0: Josh
1: if I'd take
0: Allen,
1: Josh Allen over him, to be
0: Josh
1: honest with
0: Allen,
1: you.
0: After what happened against the Broncos in that game, where it was the first time, or not the first time, but it was the narrative catching up to reality a little bit, or reality catching up to the narrative, I should say.
1: The narrative that he comes up short and doesn't play well in playoff games.
0: And it could be overblown at times.
1: And it
0: that time?
1: No, that was on him.
0: He was trying to do far too much with it,
1: yeah,
0: and it led to some miserable turnovers.
1: I would probably take... Is it all things being equal? Because the problem with Mahomes, I have to factor in his ACL injury, too.
0: You do.
1: If I'm factoring in Mahomes' ACL injury, and Lamar Jackson, I think, took a step back last year, I'd probably take Joe Burrow first.
0: Like, who's the better prototypical passer that is not relying on his legs much at all?
1: And he can do it, but he just chooses not to.
0: The stuff that translates best in the playoffs is a guy who can stand tall in the pocket and make accurate throws and make deep ball throws and has great weapons.
1: And not even the deep ball. I mean, you make fun of, like, Tom Brady being a dink and dunk guy, but being able to get completions and first down and move chains and get that matters, especially in the postseason. And Joe Burrow is masterful at all of that. Joe Burrow is almost Aaron Rodgers-like in that there's nothing that he can't do at the quarterback position.
0: Yeah, he does the little things at the highest level that raise your floor as a team. Like, you have just really high competency and also really high upside with him where he makes the tough throws too.
1: Right.
0: He does everything.
1: Yeah, so he's probably at the top of the list for me, off the top of my head.
0: Yeah. So when you talk about how good this Bengals team could be this season, and if they're in the mix, well, yeah, they have Joe Burrow. They are, despite the defense. He's that good.
1: You have a quarterback who's that good, you always have a chance.
0: Yeah. I think it's going to be interesting because of what we talked about with last season and the way things ended there. Do they take that step forward and look like they're back to contending again like we expected for years?
1: Without making an official prediction, I will say I think they will.
0: Right.
1: I think they will ascend into contender status this season.
0: Fair
1: enough.
0: Doesn't
1: necessarily mean they're going to win the AFC North, though. We'll have to see.
0: Coming up next, we kind of got some options here. We got more NFL with J.J. McCarthy or...
3: Pop quiz, hot shot.
1: Can we do a little hardball?
0: Ooh.
1: I want to do a little bit of hardball coming up next.
0: I know who likes that. You know who likes
1: that?
0: Who's that?
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0: Chris Matthews.
2: Let's play hardball.
0: His show's back on the air.

0: made a resurgence over the past 3 weeks, apparently.
1: Oh, has he?
0: Yeah.
1: Didn't know that?
0: Yeah.
1: All right. Well, baseball's about to make a resurgence here on FNA on Fox Sports Radio. We're talking about Paul Skeens. What's happened to him with this strange fall off? Women weakening knees and elbows? He's Kemp Fingers. I'm Adam Oslin. 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

0: 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If you want to play a cool drinking game, count how many times Adam takes shots at the Raiders. 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
1: You'll be a true Raider fan.
2: The Raiders suck.
1: Coming up, we'll have Mike on the mic return. Michael Gonzalez here, our producer tonight. Mark in the building as well. It is good to be back with everybody here on a Friday night. But speaking of getting back, is Paul Skenes going to get back to looking like a lights-out flamethrower as he had been the last two seasons? Because right now, he's got an ERA with the Pirates of 3.95.
0: You know how many major league pitchers would kill to have an ERA of 3.95?
1: I mean, that's fair, but his standard's a little bit higher.
0: You know, not when you're a phenom who, entering June 17th, his ERA was 1.98. He picked up his 12th loss of the season earlier this week. His velocity is down 2 miles an hour. Now, that might not seem like a lot. That's pretty significant in Major League Baseball.
1: I'm getting Tim Lincecum vibes here.
0: Oh, no.
1: They're very different because Paul Skenes is a big boy. I need a big boy. How big is he? 6'3", 6'4"? Tim Lincecum's, you know, quick decline was more predictable because he had such a violent delivery because he was 5'11", 150. And that's why they called him the freak.
0: 150 is, I think, generous.
1: Yeah, soaking wet out there, working up a sweat, working up a lather on the mound. Because he came out of Washington, and everybody knew it may not last forever with him, and that's why

0: They gave him the nickname the Freak. Nobody that small is supposed to throw gas like that. He and Pedro were two of the smaller guys that just had a ridiculous velocity for their size. Paul Skeens,
1: Pedro was able to power through for years, obviously.
0: Yeah, and Pedro's an all-time Hall of Famer. I don't know. Tim Lincecum probably won't get in, even though he's a multiple-time Cy Young guy and World Series champion.
1: Yeah.
0: That's kind of an interesting case, actually, because his peak is so high, but baseball is the toughest Hall of Fame to get into. The bar's much higher. Speaking of the bars being higher, and they love longevity stats.
1: That's a
0: and
1: big
0: deal. And he
1: doesn't
0: have them.
1: In Major League Baseball, and to your point, they are really, really, really hard guardians of the gates when it comes to making it into the Hall of Fame. I think the classes are getting smaller and smaller, by the way, as the years go by. They're becoming more and more stubborn.
0: They got some Hodors at the gates holding guys back from getting in.
1: But the big question with Skeen is, like, how big of an issue is this? Is he one of these flamethrowers who, all of a sudden, if he starts losing his velocity, he's not a good enough pitcher? And now, all of a sudden, if he tries to learn how to pitch on the fly, it's not going to work out for him. And now he's all washed up. I think that's a little bit of a stretch.
0: He's 6'6", by the way.
1: Yeah, he's tall.
0: I shorted him.
1: Yeah, would you call him 6'3"?
0: There. Yeah, this is somebody who should age gracefully, who should be fine, unless there's something more going on mechanically or anatomically.
1: The belief by many is that he has some sort of injury or ailment that he's trying to push through, and he just isn't talking about it, and the team isn't saying anything about it, and it's one of those, the loose bodies in the elbow or something like that. And that would be the most explainable reason. A guy just doesn't lose velocity overnight. This young, yes, he's thrown a decent amount of innings. Yes, he throws extremely hard, but you don't lose 2 miles off of your fastball, 2 miles an hour off of your fastball, essentially overnight, without there being some sort of issue.
0: Well, especially being this young still, and your best years are still to come here. And just, I do worry about guys like this in baseball that are on typically bad teams, and they're getting used up, and we don't get to see them at the highest level, and then all of a sudden they have a major injury, and they're never the same, and we never got those postseason moments from them, because he is one of the biggest stars in the game, regardless of what the Pirates are up to.
1: Yeah, no doubt. And look, the Pirates are in the wild card race. Surprisingly enough.
0: Who isn't right now in Major League Baseball with how many teams they're letting in?
1: Now, this is what they want, right? They want the parity, you know?
0: It's fine.
2: They posted the next round for the tournament.
1: I will say this. I think it's good to keep more markets fully engaged in baseball.
0: In that long of a season.
1: Yeah, because, you know, 7 years ago by now, you know, you'd have, you know, 9 teams who are completely out of it and playing for nothing.
0: Well, I can tell you one team that was completely out of it a month in, and that would be the San Francisco Giants, since we were just talking about Tim Lincecum a second ago.
1: The San Francisco Giants are only 16.5 games out of the final wild card spot, so there's still time.
0: Don't say only there, Kevin.
1: There's like, what, like 28, 30-ish games left in the season for some of these teams?
0: Do you know how bad you have to be for Giants fans to start turning on Buster Posey in his second year, I think, in the front office, and they're already calling for his head? Well, who I think should be a Hall of Famer.
1: Oh, I think he'll make it. I think Buster was perennially the best catcher in baseball at the time that he played.
0: He still retired early, but yeah.
1: Yeah.
0: Still.
1: Yadier Molina probably had him defensively, but as far as all around, as far as contemporaries go, he was towards the top.
0: I think 3 World Series will get him in.
1: Yeah. Absolutely.
0: 3 in 5 years, by the way. But, nah, 3 legit World Series,
1: right,
0: by the way.
1: Hey, you know, he could be MJ on the field, and also MJ in the front office. You know, they have some parallels there when it comes to that. How's that college manager or that college head coach turn manager working out for you?
0: I'm not putting it on him, okay?
1: Okay.
0: But since some guys are going back to college right now from the professionals, he you might want to think about that as well.
1: Head on back to college, too? I am not overly concerned about Paul. And I saw somebody say this earlier today, and forgive me, I forget exactly who said it. It may have been a Yahoo Sports writer. He believes that this might be a situation where they play out the season, Paul Skeens have some sort of off-season surgery, and because we're probably going to end up having a lockout anyway, he's probably not going to end up missing any time next year. Whenever the season starts, he'll just be ready to roll
0: right
1: in and continue.
0: This is the year to have Tommy John surgery. If you got to get something done, now is the time. You're not going to miss a 2027 season anyway.
1: That's right.
0: This is perfect.
1: Now,
0: so if you have to push through, whatever. There's not going to be a season next year.
1: Now, here's the thing. If the Pittsburgh Pirates were the traditional Pittsburgh Pirates and they were in the position that the Giants are currently in, 1-2-3 Cancun with a month and a half left in the season, would Paul Skeens still be pitching?
0: I mean,
1: that's the big question.

0: billion-dollar question.
1: Then are you potentially... I refuse to believe that the Pirates would put him in any long-term danger by trying to have him run out there to see if they can sneak into the playoffs, knowing they're not going to win anyway.
0: I only worry because this is everything to them. If he's on a better team that could get by or had other stars that were out there selling tickets...
1: Like the Dodgers with 15 Cy Young winners on their staff?
0: Right. It's like, who... Now, he's a pitcher, so you still have to sell tickets every 5 days without him or every 4 days without him. But I do worry about a smaller market or at least a perceived smaller market team with the Pittsburgh Pirates not caring as much about his long-term future because that's all they got.
1: Yeah,
0: that's not
1: good.
0: It's
1: a sad reality, but I mean, look at CeCe Sabathia when he went to the Milwaukee Brewers. Now, he was healthy. But they rode him, to steal a line from Liar Liar, they rode him like Seattle Slew.
0: Who are we going to call? A CC?
1: Yeah, CC pitched like 15 consecutive, like, you know, complete games or whatever it was for the Brewers.
2: Just for them to get, my face.
1: Just for them to get knocked out, I think, in the first round of the playoffs, if I remember correctly.
0: He gave everything for them. Randy Johnson with the Astros that half season, or was it a full season, one full year,
1: I
0: like 99?
1: But
0: they were a stacked team that had a chance. But, I don't know. I just don't want to see one of the best pitchers, one of the best guys in baseball be cut down in his prime.
1: Well,
0: that's what I can't have happen. I can't have him lose to, like, my belief is we haven't seen him at the peak of his powers yet.
1: Yeah.
0: So I don't want to risk that happening by pushing him at this young of an age because he's fighting through some other injury. It exacerbates things, and now he has, you know, triple Tommy John surgery. I don't know.
1: Or just like, look, it could be something minor. Like I said, it could be loose bodies in his elbow. It could
0: loose
1: be
0: bodies is minor.
3: Somebody get a body bag.
1: In comparison to Tommy John surgery, where the recovery period is 14, 15 months or whatever it is.
0: Who started the loose bodies movement, by the way?
1: That's a good question. I don't know.
0: Because that is something that started this season and people start to freak out by it.
1: I've heard it before. They basically go in and do a little bit of a cleanup procedure.
0: I'm praying it's that.
1: I am too, but the problem is, if you're pitching through that, does that end up turning into something more severe? Which goes back to the question, argument we were having earlier about whether or not the Pirates are going to run him into the ground while trying to chase this potential of making it to the postseason. Because he's still, by the way, under team control for what, 4 more years after this or something?
0: Is that right? So he can't pull a Joe Burrow and ask to get out?
1: Because he can ask to be traded, I guess.
0: He's not in the greatest situation either. I don't want him to lose his love of the game because of this. That's one of the first things I thought of. Like, but the Pirates are at least in contention for a wild card spot, so there's no reason for him to just feel like, what am I really doing right now?
1: It's for him to tell them
0: why
1: to shut him down?
0: Why am I taking miles off of my arm for a team that has no chance of winning, but they actually are somewhat competing?
1: Competitors, generally speaking, they don't want to not compete. Forgive me for the double negative, but you know what I mean. But on top of the fact, if you're telling me, there's a chance that I can make it to the biggest stage, first of all, we know Major League Baseball would love that, to get Paul Skenes to perform in the postseason. And he wants that because he knows whether it's Pittsburgh or wherever else he might get traded to in the future, there's no guarantee that you're going to be able to make it. And if you don't believe me, ask Mike Trout, who made it to the postseason his third year in the league. Hadn't made it back since.
0: Let me ask you this. Steven Strasburg.
1: Yeah.
0: Really good career.
1: Yeah.
0: But he had Tommy John early on.
1: Like year three or something. Two or three. And we're in year three, by the way, with Paul Skenes.
0: I don't think he ever came back and threw quite as fast. He was never the freak that he started off being.
1: But was still very effective and still one of the best pitchers in baseball.
0: Very good.
1: Yes.
0: I just don't want to see Paul Skenes lose his superpower fastball this early in his career.
1: Well, maybe it's weird. I don't really care if he loses his fastball. If he turns himself into a great pitcher, then fine. God forbid you don't throw 105 and you only throw 98. All right.
0: Guys, today, 98 is a changeup.
1: Yes. But if you can locate it, you know, now granted, you don't have soft tossers, you know, topping out at 75 miles an hour anymore. You don't have, you know, guys like that.
0: Unless Kike Hernandez is on the mound doing cleanup duty late in the game.
1: I don't think Jamie Moyer is out there throwing up BP fastballs anymore like he used to back in the day.
0: It's also harder to paint corners in the ABS era, I would say.
1: Yeah. But now, granted, you can only challenge a couple. Now, those couple can be huge and can

0: week again, the momentum of a game.
1: I'm just guessing, though. I haven't looked this up. I'm guessing umpires are better with their accuracy than they ever have been because they have a reason to now.
0: That's interesting. I don't know if that's necessarily the case. One, their accuracy is never is not as bad as people assume that it was. And there's been a couple of games, C.B. Buckner specifically, and I forget exactly what the contest was and what the two teams were. He had like 9 calls overturned in a game.
1: That's embarrassing.
0: They just kept challenging and he kept getting them wrong.
1: Do they have an optometrist at the game to help them out in between innings or anything?
0: And somebody has to have like a sponsor, right? It was like, this review brought to you by Lens Crafters, you know? It's
1: like, yeah, like they should just set up a kiosk for Lens Crafters right after the game for these guys.
0: If it means that Paul Skeens doesn't throw 1,000 miles an hour anymore, look, this might happen with the Miz too. And, you know, it's exciting.
1: It will happen.
0: And it's fun to watch the guys be flamethrowers, but I don't want to see a guy's career end because so we can sit here and say ooh and ah a couple of times. You know what I mean?
1: It does feel like they're on borrowed time for being able to throw like this as a starter. It's just not going to last.
0: And forgive me, I'm going to sound like an old man. I know we have to break, Mark, but it's just there was something cool back in the day from saying like, oh, all right, Randy Johnson can rear back and throw 104 if he wants to, but he's not going to every single time.
1: Only if he sees a bird.
0: Talk about a way to go. Well, you know what? It's probably fast and painless, right?
1: Yeah. That thing, I mean, it exploded. It looked like Alderaan in Star Wars. It was just cooked there.
0: What are the odds? Like 1 in a trillion or something? I'm sure it's not that wide, but I mean, the odds of that happening, the perfect timing, like, I mean, that's unreal.
1: No, it was.
2: Fatality.
1: It's an all time. It was. Alderaan went like this. That's how that bird went. That's how it sounded when it got hit by that fastball. Was that spring training?
0: I think that was
1: too?
0: A spring training game, yes.
1: Why you got to do that in spring training, Randy? Lay
0: warmed
1: off.
0: Up, you know.
1: Speaking
0: of getting warmed up, Mike's been in the bullpen. And he's going to hit us next with Mike on the mic on our final segment here on FNA on FSR. Don't go anywhere.
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12: Let's go, Mark.
5: Hey, is this on? Quiet, please. Shut up. It's Mike on Mike.
13: Yes.
11: Mike's back.
12: Let's go, Mike.
13: Yeah.
11: After he left us.
12: I know.
11: How dare you? Us.
14: He left us.
11: Terrible.
13: I'm back, and I'm happy to be back, though, guys.
12: Glad to have you back, Mike.
11: Dodgers won.
13: Appreciate it. Adam taking a few shots at the Raiders today.
12: A few?
11: Me? Honestly, I may have filled my quota for the rest of the year.
12: No, but you're not going to stop.
11: No. I mean, I can fudge the rules. I can make them up as I go along.
13: All right. So I want to revisit this conversation at the beginning of the show about Fernando Mendoza, whether he should start week one. Mm-hmm. So I just want to give you guys the floor on this. In regards to a rookie quarterback, okay? Obviously, certain circumstances are different for each team, each organization. We've seen different scenarios with teams. Obviously, Jordan Love sitting behind Aaron Rodgers for 3 years. Mahomes sitting behind Alex Smith for a full season. And then you have guys like Caleb Williams starting week one right away. Or Jared Goff didn't start till week 11, I believe, his rookie season. In your guys' opinions, what do you think is the best route for a rookie quarterback to have success in the NFL? Is it getting thrown into the fire right away? Is it sitting behind for a year, multiple years, or maybe halfway through the season? What are your guys' opinions on that?
11: Just can't be under center for the Jets.
12: Well, that was a start. It really depends. You mentioned the individual situation that you're in, because some guys, I think of like Matt Ryan. He started from week one, but he was throwing to Mike Jenkins and Roddy White, and he had Michael Turner as a running back. Like, what is the support system around the quarterback that he has around him to be thrown into the fire from day one?
11: Did he and Joe Flacco both make the playoffs their rookie years?
12: That sounds about right. And if Joe Flacco's a part, now Joe Flacco was taken later in the first round, but yeah. The Baltimore infrastructure was already there. The only thing the Ravens were missing for 15 years with that great defense was a quarterback. You know, so it really just depends. I don't know if there's a hard and fast rule there, Mike, when it comes to that. I think my general preference is that I don't throw a rookie in there unless he just blows my doors off in training camp and it becomes undeniable. So I would probably much rather start a veteran and have the rookie just kind of sit, even if it's for a few games leading into the season, rather than throwing them into the fire.
11: I think in today's NFL, because all the rules are so slanted for the offense to have success, especially in the passing game, you know, I'm more apt to believe in a rookie quarterback than I would be 25 years ago of having success.

0: early on.
1: Passes it to the man.
0: I remember when Cam Newton came out, and I was not high on him. I wanted Andrew Luck, and he stayed at Stanford for another season. And I think in his first game, it might have been against the Packers, he threw for 300 yards and made it look easy.
2: And he ran for like 100 or something like that, too.
0: You remember the showdown between Jameis Winston and Marcus Mariota in their first games as rookies against one another? They both threw for 300 yards, I think.
2: Right.
0: So you do have an opportunity to succeed if the team isn't completely in a rebuild mode. I almost said something much worse. But if they aren't just in complete teardown mode, then I think you do have a better shot than you ever have in the history of the NFL to make it as a rookie in today's league.
2: Like one thing, rewinding the tape all the way back to the expansion Houston Texans, I thought one of the biggest mistakes, and I said this at the time when I was in high school, they never should have started David Carr as a rookie on that team.
3: Good motherfucker!
2: It's like this is just not a recipe for success. Like, you know,
0: especially because Tony Boselli wasn't healthy, and that was the guy they took in the expansion draft to be his protection on the left tackle.
2: And he never played a single snap for the Houston Texans.
0: His shoulder was cooked.
2: Yeah, so it makes it circumstantial at that point. But if you know you're doing a full down, tear down, rebuild, if there is a veteran out there who's willing to take the money to play and basically just be beaten and battered to be a starting quarterback for a couple of years, I'd rather throw him out there than throw my rookie because you have too much invested. And I would hate for him to get back there and get sacked 500 million times, have his confidence shook, and now all of a sudden, you know, his career is basically over like it was for David Carr after his rookie season. He was never the same.
0: The Bengals are lucky Joe Burrow has recovered from a very serious level of injury his rookie season.
2: A couple of them.
0: Yeah.
2: You know?
0: Didn't he tear three ligaments in his knee?
2: He played the first 10 games and got severely injured. Yes.
0: And he was under duress from the beginning. It was only a matter of time.
2: Yeah.
0: What do you think, Mike?
1: Yeah, no, I agree with that. So with Fernando's case specifically, unlike Drake May and Caleb Williams, where they didn't have the coach established right away and there were bad situations, does it make you feel a little bit different that Kubiak is there right away and this is the pairing that's going to be there for the next 10 years?
2: They came in together. It's a package deal to a certain degree. They get to grow together. So I thought this was the best way to handle it. So I'm 100% on board with that, but I would still start Kirk Cousins week one.
0: When are their games against Denver this season? Because if they're earlier in the season, then I'm planning things out to have him starting later in the year when they're not facing Denver defense.
2: Who has the best pass rush? Let's just put Kirk Cousins in those games. Just so Mendoza does be able to keep his head on.
0: You can be the crash test dummy.
2: Good stuff, Mike. Thank you. Thanks to Mark. Thanks to you for listening. Project NIL next on Fox Sports Radio.
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11: Three preseason games in the NFL on Friday night. The Jets pitched a shutout at Pittsburgh 17-0. Geno Smith played the opening series and was 7-for-7 passing, 65 yards and a touchdown. Carolina won easily at Jacksonville 34-17. Ryan Fitzgerald booted a 61-yard field goal at the end of the first half. Green Bay won at Denver 33-13. Jordan Love a touchdown pass on his only drive. Running back Nick Chubb retired. The Miami Heat will reportedly signed veteran Klay Thompson. The Nuggets are signing DeMar DeRozan. In the WNBA late game, Toronto ended a 12-game losing streak, edging Portland in Vancouver 82-79. To baseball, the Phillies won their 7th straight, Royals won their 6th in a row, Yankees won their 5th straight, Baltimore beat Tampa Bay 5-3. 10-inning wins for the Dodgers, Seattle, and Texas. I'm Steve DeSager.
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12: Here's Anthony Gargano and William Penn Charter School Director of Athletics, Daniel DeBernardinas.
16: Well, good morning. Happy Fox Sports Saturday. This is Project NIL, where we dive into everything. And we got news. There's something about Friday nights in the NCAA. We got news as we sit on the precipice of the college football season. I'm Anthony Gargano, and he is Danny DeBernardinas, Danny D, the athletic director for Penn Charter High School, one of the oldest schools in the country. And together we are Project NIL. Good morning, Danny D.
17: What's going on, cuz? How's it going, baby?
16: Man, it's crazy. Every week.

0: week, there's something new. And yesterday, a double bubble.
1: Crazy.
0: A double bubble popped off yesterday because the 10th Circuit sided with the NCAA. Now, they had a 2-1 decision, so they didn't win the case. They just got to stay. But that put everybody in limbo. All these athletes that were leaving NFL camps going, hey, we can now go back to college and earn. They got, all of a sudden, they were like in limbo.
1: Yep. There was an injunction on it. It kind of stalled the process a little bit where they didn't say no, but they just said, you got, there's more rooms that have to come and you can't go participate right now.
0: Which is a big deal because, you know, camp is here and the season's about to start and everything else. And then lo and behold, what happened? That was federal, the 10th Circuit. Well, lawyers said, well, you know what? Bleep that. We're going right to the state courts because where the state courts have been more favorable. And last night, the state courts muddied the water even further as they ruled for the play. Now, it's going to be case-by-case situation, but what happened was in Kentucky, Jefferson Circuit Judge Brian Edwards granted relief to the 13 class of 2022 athletes, and they allowed that group to receive a fifth season. And again, that group includes Missouri basketball forward Mark Mitchell, right? And what it does is the NCAA now that allows athletes access to the transfer portal, and there's no longer nationwide protection, right? It's so crazy, man. The 10th Circuit and then the state comes in. It's pretty wild.
1: Yeah, it's crazy, Ant, because what's going on now, just for the listeners to understand, so the circuit court was ruling on a federal thing, which was more national, right? And again, that's not dead yet. It just basically said, hey, everyone, let's slow down. But that's difficult because there's guys who have, you know, like you said, left training camps in the NFL, you know, going back for their fifth year. They've been with these teams for the last couple of weeks, and now they're saying a week or two before the season, let's slow it down, right? So teams are trying to figure out position depth and starters, and that has been halted for now. On the other side, it's state by state. So now it's not such a blanket statement, but people can attack it individually in smaller groups within states, and they are winning those cases. So it's just an absolute mess. I would love for the NCAA to say, hey, we're not going to keep fighting. They're being stubborn. They're dug in. I wish they just said, hey, we're going to let these fifth years go. I mean, I know it's a mess, and some college coaches are coming speaking out against it. Like Dan Hurley's are saying, you know, what's going on? We did our stuff in the offseason. You know, we did the portal. And, like, when's it going to end? I understand his frustration, but it's such a mess. And just not knowing what's going on and leaving these guys in limbo who are trying to maybe start a professional life or start a life outside of sports, they just got to make a decision and stick to it. Ultimately, I think they are going to win, but it's just drawing out. I think the players will win. I think it's just a drawn-out thing with the NCAA. And they're being stubborn with it, and it's a mess, man. It truly is. Again, we're getting new news every week. It's nonstop. These rulings, these windows, it was supposed to be wrapped up hopefully in the beginning of August. Now we sit August 22nd, and we're still fighting back and forth.
0: Yeah, and it's ridiculous. Like, I mean, here's the problem. These kids need now, you set them free a couple of weeks ago. They all went and did what they did as far as, you know, going back to college and getting their fifth year. You can't not allow them to work now. Understanding the landscape of this, the world of sports, right? Like, you know, the season's about to start. Like, there's no way in the world that they'll win in the state. So whatever state they want to go play in, they just got to go get a hearing, and the judge is going to side with them because it's unlawful for them not to be able to work.
1: Yeah, for sure. And this 10th Circuit, like the NCAA is

0: lost at every turn. This is the first time they won, and they didn't even win, you know, unanimously. It's 2-1. So yeah. It's like, it's still like, and again, they didn't say this is it. They just said, hey, we're just slowing this down. So it's just wild. It's going to continue to be a fight. But, you know, like I said, college football starts in 2 weeks. So, like, what are we doing, right? Like, we need to help, you know, get this thing moving, and we need to figure it out. So
1: I got
0: it's just
1: for you. Week zero is next Saturday.
0: It's
1: a week from today.
0: Yeah, it's crazy. So, like, it's just a wild thing that's happening right now, and I wish we could get some more clarity and just, like, lock it in and figure it out, but it doesn't seem that way, and we'll just wait and see, and hopefully we'll have some concrete answers in the coming weeks, man. We need it.
1: Yeah, I don't know how you exist right now. Like, you with players in limbo, it's ridiculous. The whole thing is ridiculous. And it goes back to, I am so anti-NCAA. I'm so anti-NCAA. It's hard not to look at the past and hold it against that organization. Right? Like, listen, I know that this is a legal battle now, right? So I don't have an attorney's mind. I just look at it in a sense of fairness. And that organization has never been fair to the athlete.
0: Never been fair.
1: Dan, I wish I could pull this to find it. Something came on my feed. It came over my feed the other day, and it was about athletes. And it was so fascinating, man. So basically, it was companies that recruit college athletes, right? That recruit guys that play ball in college, whatever sport. And it was like, I think they were focused on baseball. And they were talking about college sports and about how it's a job. Like, you got to show up every day. Like, what? Since when? Like, when you have money at stake, how is that not a job?
0: Yeah. 100%.
1: Right? Like, if you're looking at any business setting, all right, this is something that creates revenue, big time revenue. You play on a team. You're expected to be in all the practice, work, you know, your body, everything else, assimilate, follow your coaches, the whole thing. It's just like a work environment. So companies are saying, look, this is what I want. Imagine a college base. If you're a company recruiter and you're looking at a college baseball player. Well, here's what you know about this guy. That he can take failure and bounce back, so he knows how to deal with adversity. You know that there's a work ethic because he's got to show up every day. Right? Yeah. Like, all those things, working within a team structure. Like, all that, and it was a great post on my feed, and it caught my attention because I wanted to send it to my kids, and I loved it. And it goes back to the NCAA that never looked at this as a job. How in the world was this never a job?
0: I mean, and the hours, and you got to think about how much time they put in after the fact. It's like, these kids, you know, I've been around it, you know, they wake up at 6 a.m. and, you know, with, you know, take out the schoolwork of it, they're still going 10 hours a day on the athletic side of things, right? And then so, like, where these kids' days are just so laid out, they're going 10 to 12 hours a day, and we just try to say, hey, well, this is your sport, this is what you do. It's like, no, this is a job. And anyone will tell you that played at that level, at any college level, that, like, when you're in it, it's a full-time job. There's no question about it.
1: Yeah, dude. I just don't get it. I don't understand how that was never. Think about the scam that was perpetrated on college athletes forever up until recently.
0: Yeah.
1: Why, your compensation was free education? shows

0: like I get to go to work for the university to generate them revenue. And for the privilege of that, I get to go to class. Now, I don't get any, you know, God forbid I got a pizza or a stipend to go to go take a girl out. Remember, yeah. That was always a big thing.
1: Yeah, for sure.
0: Like think about, I loathe that organization. I just think they took advantage of kids forever. I want that organization to crumble. Justice is that it crumbles.
1: And Ed, let's think about this, like the amount of money, right? Like that these lawyers on both sides, like the NCAA is probably spending millions and millions of these dollars on these lawyers right now, right? And then like these kids who are fighting, like are these guys doing it pro bono? Are they hoping that they get these deals? Like it's a crazy thing because like this is just nonstop with the legal side of things. Like the money that's getting poured into this to for over this fight is crazy. And again, crazy. If they had any foresight, if they just announced this rule in October, you're probably not here, right? Because the football season would have been already going. They announced this rule, this 5-5, that basically put some discrimination against the 2022 class in July, and they expected a fight not to happen.
0: Right.
1: Like, I don't agree with it, but even like you would think there's smart enough people over there to be like, hey, let's do this in October or November. Like the way you announced this 5-5 right after basketball starts. November, there you go. You beat it. You're not dealing with the major sports of football and basketball of these fifth years flying in to fight. Now, I'm on the side of the class of 2022. I think it is right because all around them is 21 to 20, 20. They all had 5 years
0: right.
1: with the COVID stuff. So it's like, well, and now we're giving everyone 5 years moving forward. So why is this one class in the last, the last 5 years not getting this opportunity? So I understand that side and I stand with them. But on the NCAA side, the short-sightedness to do it in July opposed to November is just like idiotic. Like who over there was like, oh yeah, this is a great idea. Let's announce this now. Let's put this in right now.
0: I know.
1: It's just like you're saying, like you the hatred for it, they do it to themselves. It's crazy.
0: Yes. And here's the thing. You just look at it in the sense of what's fair. Like they lost control, right? Because it was one way for so long and they made up the arbitrary rules about compensation and kept all the money, right?
1: Yep.
0: Well, then when it goes to holy hell and it's the Wild West, there's no way. Again, there's an old adage, the genie in the bottle, the toothpaste in the tube, all that stuff. Once it goes out, gushing out, it can never be put back in, which is why the NCAA needs to go away and there needs to be a new system. And the problems, the true, and we talk about this almost weekly, like what is the new system and everything else. And the problem goes down to the universities are not equipped to handle individual businesses. And every sport is an individual business.
1: Yeah, for sure. Right.
0: Some are small, volleyball, whatever.
1: But we talk about it all the time. Every sport should have rules to them, not these blanket rules. We should have rules, sport-specific rules. Now, there's some that can be general, right? There's things that can be across the board. But to have everyone fit in the same box drives me nuts in athletics. And I fight it even at the high school level all the time. Everyone wants to be, we have to have this blanket rule. It's like, no, you don't. When it gets to sports specific and we want to get into sports are different, man. They're ran differently. It's not all the same. And people always want to try to put everything in the same box because it might be a little easier or it might not, be as much. It might be a little less work long term. It's like, I don't see it that way. No. And they've seen it that way for so long. But even this 5-5, man, I've been talking to a lot of college ADs and even, I talked to a conference commissioner trying to understand this 5-5 because the rule says your clock starts when you graduate

0: school or when you turn 19. So I'm like, well, what does that mean? So kids who turn 19 in August, right? Technically, that's their clock. So like, you have to be careful with the reclassing if you're on the older side. Because kids with late birthdays, sometimes their school district started them later. So then if you reclass and you turn 19 going into your senior year, which is pretty common, but you do it in August, you technically only have 4 years, because when you graduate, when you go to college, you'll be turning 20 and you will not have, if you turn 20 September 1, you're all good. If you turn it on August 30th, you're not good for 5 and 5.
1: Oh, I got you. Oh, that's interesting.
0: So like, again, it's not clear for the outsiders if you're not like going through the weeds of it, right? So I've been
1: But here's the other thing, Dan. It's going to change anyway.
0: Oh, I know. That's what I told the family. Right? Someone asked me about it with the August birthday. And the conference commissioner was like, hey, like, don't change their class yet because it's going to change. Like, let them stay where they are and maybe, you know, think about it in a year or two. Like, that was the advice, because they're like, it's going to change again.
1: Right. It has to. There's no way that, think about this. If you're an August birthday, what's the first thing you do? Mr. Attorney, that's not fair.
0: It's not fair because
1: how could the September birthday be allowed to have 5 years and the August birthday is left?
0: Which is hilarious. It says like when you start your college career. What if I enroll in summer classes in June?
1: Right.
0: I started my college career. Or colleges start before September 1. The fact that it's September 1 is idiotic even, because they say, oh, that's when the college school year starts. No, it doesn't. Sometimes some schools start middle of August. Yeah. So like, how are you putting that steadfast? It probably should be a July 1 number, but going with the September 1 is just, again, short-sighted.
1: It's stupid. It really is. It should be July. You gotta, and there needs to be, these rules have to be spelled out.
0: Yeah, because
1: you just thought out.
0: They're not talked enough about. And like me, a guy in athletics, I didn't understand it. If I didn't like dig into the weeds and like call up people and ask questions, I would have no clue. And that's my world, because it's not out there.
1: You're an athletic director.
0: Yeah.
1: Think about that for something. That an athletic director at a very prominent high school on the East Coast, right? One of the oldest in the country.
0: Yeah,
1: right?
0: 1689.
1: Like, what is it?
0: 1689.
1: So your high school began in 1689. Think about that, everybody. 1689 is when Penn Charter was founded.
0: Before America was founded.
1: Yes. Well, by the way, well before. Right?
0: Yeah.
1: Like, well before. You're talking nearly a century before.
0: Yes, the fourth oldest high school in America. Oh, well, yeah. But before, right. America, but yeah, fourth oldest.
1: You know what's funny? You know what sports they were playing back then?
0: I can't even. I mean,
1: so I'm writing a novel, all right? And part of the novel takes place in 1781.
0: All right,
1: like it's modern day, and there's a mystery, and the mystery goes back to 1781 in Philadelphia, and so I was doing research. So basically the precursor to baseball was a game called trap ball.
0: All right.
1: So basically what it was is the ball rested on, they called it a trap, and it had a pedal. Imagine the ball almost on a tee, and you stepped on the tee and the ball popped up and you hit it with a bat.
0: Wow.
1: That's an
0: amazing fun fact.
1: Right? Like, so you stepped on the on the pedal, ball pops up, you have a bat in your hand, you hit it, and then you run.
0: Yeah.
1: And you have to field it. So it's the precursor to baseball. Basically there's no pitching, and that's kind of what it was. And they called it trap ball. And kids, colonial kids, on the streets of, you know, Philadelphia and Boston.
0: Cobblestone, probably, you know.
1: Virginia, right? Right. Played trap ball.

0: That's amazing.
1: So this is sports. We're talking part of the history of the country.
0: That's this, so cool.
1: This is what it is. And you are at the one of the oldest, and you don't know the rules. It's insane.
0: Yeah, because they're not even, like, reaching out or, like, sending this out. Like, I had to go to, like, the source of it. And they were like, crazy. Let me read up on it. Like, they're like, let me get back to you. There's been some stuff circulated through our conferences that we have. But, wow. When I asked the first question, they were like, we have to double check. Which, that's again, crazy. Is like, it shouldn't be that way. It shouldn't be that hard. It should be very generic, and it should be like, this is what it is, opposed to like, well, there's a ton of like loopholes with inside of it. It's like that. Well, that's just typical, man. Like, what are we doing here?
1: We're gonna take a quick TO. We'll come back, and I'm really looking forward to this, because today Project NIL unveils top 10 high school players, baby.
0: Let's go, boy.
1: Are you ready? Let's go. This is interesting. I got your lists. This looks great. Oh, look at that. We're going to unveil our list coming up. It's Project NIL. Danny DDAD. I'm Anthony Gargano right here on Fox Sports Radio.
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0: 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College football is going to start next week. We got, I can't believe it, man. This is the greatest. We're going to have our week zero, and it gets underway. High school is underway.
1: Yeah, depending on the state. Yeah. Depending on the state, it's going. So, like, more down south, they started a little earlier. They started, but up our way, football starts next week.
0: Yes. I know in Kentucky, our man Southside Chuck said they were on their way. A couple other places around the country are getting going. So let's do it. Let's go over, because you have compiled our list. You have scoured over the tape. You have talked to athletic directors over across the country, and you have come up with our Project NIL top 10 list, which we'll tweet out later on today.
1: Yeah, so it's a little different, and I mean, this is a sight test for me, right? I've seen some of these kids live, and then, you know, reaching out to my network and just talking about, you know, players who we've seen. So, like, if you look at our list compared to an ESPN or a Rivals, like, it's similar, but not the same, right? We have different orders. Our top 10s, we have guys in our top 10 that might be ranked 25 on some list. This is just our eye test, what we see, what we've seen, and, you know, our network in the high school landscape. So, I usually stand on our list. Last year, we did really well on the basketball and football side of where these kids ended up and how they've translated. Last year, we had Chris Johnson, I think number 2 or number 1.
0: Yeah.
1: And now it's proved, like, he was like a 10 on a lot of lists, but we had him 1 or 2. I've seen him. I saw the physical specimen he was. And then now it's projected out. He's probably the top kid in the class. So, hopefully we can keep that momentum here. And, to your dismay, it's not a big QB class.
0: I was the first thing that stood out for me is, where are all the quarterbacks?
1: It's not a huge QB class, the class of 2027. Now, some really special athletes, some really big boys in the list, but QB, it is not that list. So, not that class. Not every class is loaded with QBs like this, you know, like this college class is loaded with QBs. Last year's college class, not so much, right? So, going in NFL. So, it's, you know, it moves around, but I don't foresee this 2027 graduating class having a ton of high level early on day, you know, top 10 picks. But who knows? People can
0: coming
1: develop.
0: Out, coming out. There are two on the top 10 right now. I'll just give you that. Well, let's start with it and work our way from 10 to 1.
1: Yep.
0: And there is a quarterback, and he's going to Nebraska.
1: Yep.
0: In fact, he's from Millard, South Nebraska, Trey Taylor. You probably heard him if you follow at all prep sports. Trey Taylor, 6'3", 205.

0: big NIL deal with Nebraska and our buddy Matt Rhule.
1: Yeah, he's a pocket passer. He can really sling it. He's got good size, you know, 6'3". People were really high on him. Guy's a Nebraska guy. Actually, he talked to, remember I told you, Ant, I talked to the GM, and I talked to him about that recruiting class, and they're very high on Trey Taylor. Yeah, staying at home, staying in Nebraska, which I love. And he could be one of the top guys in the class and can fight for a job next year when he gets there. So we'll see. We'll see how it plays out.
0: Yeah, pretty cool that I love the fact that he stayed home and go to Nebraska. It's a great story. It really is. All right, now let's go to Big Walnut, Ohio. Speaking of staying home.
1: And we got another one.
0: Of wide receiver U, Jameer Brown, 5'11", 185, from Big Walnut, Ohio, going to Columbus.
1: Yeah, he's a burner, Ant. Can really run. I can see him in the, 4.4 and below. Oof. Just following in the footsteps of these Ohio State greats. He's an absolute specimen. He's not the physical specimen, but, he's twitchy. He can really run. Good luck catching him. And, you go to Ohio State where they develop the best of the best when it comes to that position. So, another one, the pipeline for the Buckeyes. Jameer Brown staying home out of Big Walnut High School in Ohio.
0: Remember that name. You'll be talking about him on Saturdays in a big way and then Sundays again. Number 8, let's go to the defensive side of the ball. And let's go from St. Francis Academy in Maryland. And you have a good eye here. Anthony Sweeney, defensive end, 6'4", 230, looking like Mad Max.
1: Yes, sir. So last year as a junior, he was, depending on the rankings, he was 1 or 2 in the class. He fell a little bit. I got to see him play live last year. They actually played St. Joe's Prep up at Franklin Field last year, St. Francis. So I got to see him live, and he can get to the passer, man. He looks like one of these edge. He's lean, but he's big. He just explodes off the ball, and quarterbacks have a second or two to get rid of it. I mean, he's pressuring. He's got long arms. He causes havoc. He's going to Texas A&M. And, I saw him play in person, and he's the real deal. So I think he is, potential to rise up to the top of this class, and I'm excited to see how it plays out.
0: All right, number 7, if I tell you 6 foot, 215 wide receiver from Brother Martin, Louisiana, you tell me he's either going to LSU or Texas. And he's going to Texas. His name is a great name. It's such a great football name. Easton Royal.
1: Yeah, I'm surprised they let him out of Baton Rouge, man.
0: Especially Lane and the boys. Lane. I mean, wow. He's going to Texas, man.
1: I know. I'm really surprised at that. But, Texas spends money, man. And maybe, Lane's success at Ole Miss was more in the portal. So maybe that's how they think they're going to operate. But, yeah, everyone I've talked to about this kid says he's physical, he's big, he's getting like A.J. Brown comps, strong, big body already, and can really move. So, down south, they got those guys, man, Louisiana, Texas, they just produce big-time football players. And, he's definitely one to watch, top receiver in the class. So we'll see how that all plays out.
0: good running backs come from Pennsylvania. LeSean McCoy.
1: Shady.
0: Right? There's been a bunch of them. Saquon Barkley.
1: Saquon, I was going to say, yeah.
0: Right? How about that Keemon Spell running back, McKeesport, Pennsylvania, going to Georgia, comes in at number 6.
1: Yeah, top running back in the class. I have everywhere you look. I mean, regardless of recruiting service, he's going to be the number one back on the board. Was committed to Penn State early on. When the coaching switch happened, he decommitted. Now, whether that would have happened anyway, but he decommitted before they hired Campbell. They were still in the mix on him when Campbell came back. When Campbell got the job, they tried to stay close.

0: close, but he's going to Georgia. I've seen him in person. He's a strong back. He's shifty. He's, you know, 5'10", 220 already in high school. He's a strong boy. He breaks tackles, and he's got that next – when he hits that second level, he can burn you. So another prospect, another, you know, Georgia gets guys out of our area. They had DeAndre Swift back in the day, you know, another PA running back that went out to Georgia. So they got a good stronghold. They're doing a good – Kirby and his staff do a good job recruiting this area. And, yeah, man, we'll see. He's the real deal, though. Definitely top back in the class.
1: All right. The top quarterback in the class and the second quarterback on the top 10 comes in at number 5 from Dunham School, Louisiana. Another Louisiana kid getting away from Lane, Elijah Haven. 6'5", 220, real athletic quarterback going to Alabama.
0: Now, what I'm hearing about this kid is, and he plays a little DN sometimes. His future might be DN. So he's an athlete right now.
1: Yeah.
0: He's such a good athlete at quarterback. He's, you know, but he's not like the pocket passer quarterback. So we'll see how it turns out. You know, they transition. I could see him going to tight end. I could see him going to DN. I've seen some film on him, but I don't think he's sold in the quarterback position because how much of a physical specimen he is.
1: Yeah.
0: So we'll see. Keep a little asterisk next to him and see in a year or two what position he's playing, because I'd be interested to see how it shakes out with
1: him. I mean, listen, some kids are just football players, and that's what happens.
0: Yeah, I mean, that's what I think he is. I think he's just a football player, and we're Alabama, they're going to find the best spot for him. And at 6'5", I mean, and that athleticism, he can play anywhere. You know, he's not some skinny guy, and he's not a true pocket passer. So I think the door is very definitely open for him to switch.
1: All right. Well, let's take a quick TO. We'll come back and we'll unveil the top 4 of this year's class heading into high school Friday Night Lights.
0: Let's go, man.
1: There it is. Project NIL, Danny DDAD. I'm Anthony Gargano right here on Fox Sports Radio.
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0: Danny D, the AD. I'm Anthony G. That's right. We take care of all things college and preps and then the whole NIL world, which is wild. And continue in case you missed it. There was a stay yesterday in the 10th Circuit of federal court, and then it got overturned by a local court, local judge in Missouri, and the group of 11 that have filed in, for their fifth year now. It's got to be a state-by-state base. It's crazy. You've been saying today's show, you'll want to catch the podcast. 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Right now, right after the show, today's podcast gets posted. 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Follow the feed, and you'll find today's full show posted right after we get off the air. All right, let's get to it. This is our top four high school players. We did our top six. This is now number four. Big boy, St. Thomas Aquinas, a football factory in Florida. 6'6", 300-pound tackle. Mark Matthews going to Texas A&M.
1: Yeah, I got to see him last year down in Florida when I went to that showcase where all the big schools played at. Games were televised on ESPN. And
0: Dia Bell
1: down there. But I got to see
0: him. Right?
1: Yeah, I got to see Mark Matthews in person. And, man, he is a big boy, Ant. And, just dominated. Long arms, great prospect. Big time. Moving to the top three. Now, wherever you look, any recruiting service, these guys are – yeah. Different order, but they're in the top four. If you look at ESPN, you look at Rivals, you look at 24/7 Sports, our top three is spread out over the top five in every category. Other guys could be debated on different, you know, we had guys that were 25th or 8th or whatever all over, but this top three is the top of the class. And, let's get into it.
0: All right. Coming in number three, defensive tackle, 6'3", 300. From Cedar Hill, Texas, going to the Texas Tech Red Raiders for that front. Man, the front is good. Jalen Brewster.
1: Yeah, everything I've heard about him, I've never seen him in person, but everything I've heard about him is he's a big boy, but he can move, man. He don't let his size fool you. He can really move and just causes havoc on the offensive line. So he's the real deal, Jalen Brewster.
0: From Blessed Trinity Catholic in Georgia. How did Georgia let this kid get away? Coming off the edge of truck. DJ Jacobs, 6'5", 240, going to the Buckeyes.
1: Yeah, man. I don't know how the Bulldogs let him loose, but he's going to Buckeye Nation, man. And Ohio State just doing what they do, having another elite recruiting class, you know, for the whatever year in a row they have the top five recruiting class. It's just unbelievable. He's a menace, and he's just going to be at the passer all day at the quarterback. And you're going to have to chip him. You're going to have to do stuff because he comes, and he comes fast.
0: And then coming in at number one, I figured you'd, you know, because all these three kids are on everybody's list, but I knew you would have Maxwell Hiller at one, big old lineman, 6'5", 300, from Coatesville, Pennsylvania.
1: That's right.

0: baby.
1: Go to Florida.
0: Yeah, so he's the real deal. I've seen him in person many times. I know the family. When me and Ann are going to get our podcast going, this family might be one of our first athlete guests. His younger brother is a junior in high school and is now the number one player in the country in basketball, shooting guard. And now Maxwell is, depending on the list, 1, 2, or 3, number one player in the class of 27, offensive lineman, going to Florida. Tough as nails, fights, battles. He's got the athleticism for his size. And, yeah, I think that family, the Hillers, they got two future pros on their hands, man. It's pretty crazy to see.
1: It's wild, isn't it?
0: Two different sports to have two sons a year apart, the top two in the class in different sports.
1: And can you get more different than an old lineman?
0: And a shooting guard.
1: That's crazy. It's wild. Completely wild.
0: Great job by their parents raising them. They had them everywhere. They'd be in Philly a lot. That's where I got to see them. They were in my neighborhood a lot for basketball. They traveled to work with the best. They were on Mark Jackson's AAU team when he was in fifth and sixth grade, so I got to see him play a lot. And unbelievable family. And, yeah, big time, man. So that concludes the list, Ant.
1: That's a great top 10 list, man. And we'll tweet that out later today. And for everybody to check it out. But it's underway, buddy. When's your first game? You got 2 weeks?
0: Yeah, we don't start till Labor Day. We're a week behind. But most high school football, I think, around the country will be going by next weekend.
1: But, yeah, all right, there it is. All right, that's going to do it for us. Stay tuned. Fellas are coming up next. Fox Sports Radio.
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3: My name is Teresa Barber. I was in the United States Navy, and I served overseas in the Middle East and Africa. 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
8: The Dodgers took the late ball game Friday night in 10 innings, 5-4 over Pittsburgh, but Dodgers center fielder Andy Páez left with a broken hand. He was hit by a pitch. He'll be out at least a month. Seattle in 10 innings edged the Cubs 6-5. The Cubbies' Alex Bregman did have two homers, including one to tie the game in the ninth. Texas still just a game back of Houston in the AL West. Texas in 10 innings got two runs to beat the Angels 2-1. Houston shut out the A's 4-0. The Athletics have lost five in a row. In 10 innings at Philadelphia, Phils won their seventh straight, 7-6 over St. Louis. Alec Bohm, the game-winning two-run triple. Yankees won their fifth straight. Baltimore lost. Milwaukee beat Atlanta 2-1. In the NFL preseason, among the three games, the Jets were 17-0 winners at Pittsburgh. Geno Smith, an early TD pass. Running back Nick Chubb retired. I'm Steve DeSager.
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10: it's the fellas with Anthony Gargano and Jeff Schwartz.
11: Well, good morning. A happy Fox Sports Saturday. We're the fellas, Jeff Schwartz, Anthony Gargano, as we are just 1 week away from week zero. Next week, real football games. Of course, we're in the middle of preseason week two. We'll go over all the stuff that has happened and that will happen. But first, a good morning, my brother.
13: Good morning. It's a wonderful Saturday. You are right. Next Saturday, we do this show. We will be talking about the beginning of the college football season, which is so funny, this week zero thing. There's like some good games, right? We have the game in Ireland. We got USC playing. We have a top 15 team playing. I think they're out from top 15. There's games all through the day. It's back. We had preseason last night. I'm about to pop some film on. I like to watch, you know what I like to watch in the preseason? This is my own personal. I like to watch just preseason offensive linemen, like the rookies. So we got some rookies that played last night. Pop that on a little bit. We just got a ball, man. It's here. It's finally here.
11: Wow. I know, man. It's something better. It's nothing better than this, right? Like, you know,

0: the little tease that, you know, the last two nights the games have been on, you know, they've had the double headers, like ESPN had the game Thursday, and then there was the Niners and Chargers yeah. game, right? On and so I last night the Packers, Denver, and I love it, and I have it on because I just want to see football wash over me.
1: Oh yeah, and I went to a high school football game last night. That was fun.
0: Ah, really?
1: Yeah, so we started already. Cool. I went to my kids are both in the same school now. It's a K-12 private school, and we played the public school that my kids would go to, and it was 28-0 in the first like 12 minutes. We were winning. We're like one or two in the state, but it was a bloodbath, bro. And there was like a fight. It just was like, oh. But it was fun to be like, you know, see some high school football.
0: Yeah. It's great. It's great that it's back. Anybody, how did the squad do?
1: Oh, we won 49-13.
0: Oh, nice.
1: We're 28-0 in the first quarter. I think probably a majority of our starters end up playing Division I.
0: Really? Okay.
1: That's yeah. Good. We had the number one kid in the country overall 2 years ago, David Sanders, the offensive lineman, went to Tennessee. It's a good program. It's run by Will Greer's dad.
0: Oh, yeah, sure.
1: So it's like a legit program. The one news out of it, though, that my son wants to play football in high school. I've told him he can play in high school. That's been our deal. and the anxiety is already, it's already up. Football is such a great tool for life lessons. I love the idea of him playing football for a lot of those reasons. But, man, I was so hurt in my career that it's already given me worry. And, again, in high school, you're not getting as hurt.
0: My oldest plays high school football, and my little one will play high school football.
1: Here's
0: the thing. And just to ease you, I get you as a parent. I get you. If your son goes to the NFL, all right. Like, you know, you're going to get banged up, but you know what? Your life is going to be pretty good.
1: My son's not playing the NFL, but yes, I understand.
0: You know what I'm saying.
1: Yeah, I want him to do it because I think there's just so many life lessons about perseverance and about just sticking it through and just the toughness that football brings to your life. You know, you practice, you're sore. You know, how do you work through that? You know, how do you work through coaches? Dude, this could not happen now, obviously, but my high school football coach, Jason Blatt, was awesome. I'll give him a shout out. I'm not sure he's listening at 3 o'clock in the morning on the West Coast, but like a really good football coach. And he played at Colorado in the early 90s. He was like a fullback on one of the championship teams. And he brought in a buddy of his who played in Nebraska. And his job was just to basically make me a good football player. Like that was his sole job. And buddy, Dietrich Roy, he verbally abused me every day. Not in like a mean way-ish, but like, bro, when I tell you, he was on me every single day, like just yelling at, like just that was his sole purpose, was just to bring it out of me. And it worked. It did work. But like that like was good for me. Like I needed that. Like I needed like someone in my life to do that for me. And
0: are you kidding me? I still have I still hear being yelled at.
1: It was aggressive yelling.
0: Oh my god, dude! But like that, and I'm older than you, so I got my face mask pulled.
1: Like
0: many times.
1: No, I'm not talking. I also got
0: beat up by nuns.
1: We used to do up downs, right? Of course, everyone did, but it was for punishment, right? Then we did up downs for punishment. We would do like 100 at a time for punishment, whatever. And this coach would literally stand next to me and say, like a drill sergeant, for 100 reps in a row. It's like,
0: yeah, but here's the thing. At least you got water. We were the yes. Water was being withheld crew.
1: Oh, I know. Yeah. Get a salt tablet. Like Junction Boys.
0: I mean, like what?
1: Yeah.

0: was but again, those it's funny, you know, laugh at it now, obviously, because it worked.
1: Right.
0: But like those, I so appreciate, like, Coach, you know, he recognized I had something that he needed to pull out of me, right? And I had something that it needed, you know, that needed to grow. And
1: sure,
0: he did, him and Coach Roy, like, they, that was their purpose, was to get out of me. And they did. And they did. And like, that was such a life lesson for me. Dude, I grew up like a mile high from the beach, and my parents worked very hard for the life that we had. Like, I had a cushier life than most as a kid, and playing football was helpful in sort of, you know, having different teammates, right? They grew up differently than I grew up, but just being tougher, man, just getting tougher. It was good for me.
1: Yeah, dude. Listen, you tell the kids, you know who, especially in football, right? Who the hungriest kids are on the field.
0: Sure. And I had to learn, I distinctly remember in every phase of football, high school, college, NFL, I had to learn how to be more physical. I just didn't. So my dad talks about this. Like, I was always the biggest kid, right? And he sort of always told me, like, you just can't fight anyone. Like, you're too big. Like, you're going to hurt kids if you play with them too physical. And so,
1: you had a gentle streak.
0: Yeah. So I just wasn't that way. So again, part of Coach Roy and Coach Blatt, like, their job was to get it out of me. And by the middle to end of my junior year, because I didn't play varsity until basically my junior year of high school.
1: Wow.
0: And I didn't play football until high school. First year, I played one play on JV, and the next year it was a tight end on JV. Then we had a bus strike, and I went and played the back half of the, because we lost our buses. So we didn't have JV. Our JV football season got canceled my sophomore season. We had no buses, believe it or not. It wasn't the first time that happened. And I moved up to varsity. And then the next year I played offensive line as a junior. So it took me the middle of my junior. Then I remember in college, like, basically till my senior season, like, to really, like, start, like, bearing dudes, like, and focusing on finishing blocks and stuff like that. In the NFL, it was a little bit easier, but it was like my second season before I sort of got to handle it. And part of that, too, by the way, is just you got to be technically sound, right, to put guys on the ground. I think people don't realize that, you know, in football, yes, there are collisions and there are violent plays and there are mean streaks, but you can have the meanest streak of the entire team. If you don't fundamentally know how to tackle someone or hit someone or block someone, it doesn't matter. It's not going to show ever. You have to learn how to do those things at a high level, and then your physicality can really show, right? You can't just go out there and think, I'm the toughest guy on the team, I'm just going to tough my way through it. I mean, you maybe at some levels you can, but eventually that technique does matter. And so once I was able to pair my technique with sort of getting a meaner streak, that's when I became a better football player.
1: Yeah, which made perfect sense. And listen, you were on the right side of the ball, too. The offensive side of the ball, which is the O-linemen are always been historically, and it's part of the, every position I always think has a personality trait.
0: Oh yeah.
1: And O-line is very cerebral.
0: Yes.
1: Big guys who were cerebral find their way to the O-line. The hunters are always on defense, right?
0: Yeah.
1: Always on defense when you're a hunter. And they are those mean, nasty dudes who are hunters, just find their way to defense.
0: Yep.
1: And you know, the weird, like, cats are the receivers off to their own.
0: And defensive backs, yep.
1: And D-backs, oh, yeah. Yeah.
0: Well, you know, like, the other, a lot of the thing about, you know, defensive back and wide receiver is a very individualistic position where, yeah, You have to be a little selfish to play those positions, right? Because it's one-on-one. It's me versus you. Yes, you need the ball as a wide receiver to make magic with it, but it's a position that you have to win yourself. Where, you know, offensive line, you have to win yourself, but four other guys got to play well or your play is dead, right? Defensive line, right? There's a rhyme and reason to how they move and where they're going. And linebacker, same thing, right? Quarterback, obviously, running back. But the wide receiver is, no, you do it yourself. Defensive back, you do it yourself a lot of times. So I never really dog those positions for for being, you know, sort of

0: independent and, you know, being a little diva-ish, because that's the position. That's what we ask you to do. So you can't be upset with a wide receiver being a diva when their job is to beat someone one-on-one over and over again.
1: It's funny. I always thought, like, when you're a corner, like, you understand why corners behave the way they do, because, you know, you get beat once in the course of a game, you had a bad game. And it's funny. It's a little bit like that at like, if you're at tackle, so you get beat, right? And everybody sees it. And meanwhile, like, you could have had a great game, but you get beat once. It's like, he stinks.
0: Buddy, I have long said that I think cornerback and offensive tackle are near the same position. We're really offensive line and cornerback. First of all, you're backing up essentially.
1: Yeah.
0: To start every single play.
1: Yeah.
0: You're starting backwards. You know, you're reacting sometimes. Of course, you can dictate some of it, but, you know, you're sort of reacting to what you get from, you know, your rush. You know, defensive back is reacting to what they get from a wide receiver. And the idea of getting beat. Look, if I gave up one sack a game for a season, I'd be fired probably by week 10, right? If a defensive lineman could get the sack every game, they're going in the Hall of Fame.
1: Yeah.
0: It's a big difference. So, and so that's why, you know, again, back to the original, I would like my son to play football when it comes time. He's interested in it. Last night was nice because it was a good opportunity for him. But we had a rain delay. It was with some lightning in the area. And so when we got there, they were warming up in the gym. So we got to watch them do their warm-up in the gym. Like, my son had not really seen a warm-up before that close. And so he enjoyed the night of seeing things a little bit differently before they went out on the field.
1: Yeah, it's great. Yeah, I love it. I love it. Nothing like it, man. It's
0: you guys don't play for a while, right?
1: 2 weeks.
0: Yeah.
1: Yeah, we're 2 weeks out. And, you know, we had a scrimmage. We had a scrimmage canceled Thursday. Anyway, we're behind the eight ball. Because we start after Labor Day, so it's weird how this whole thing started. We don't go back to school until after Labor Day.
0: Different school districts have different, like, we're a private school, so we're a little different. But our public school even starts right before Labor Day, so you guys start pretty late.
1: Yeah, we're a private school when we start after Labor
0: Day. Wow, interesting. Yeah, our private schools are already up and running.
1: And you know, the public, same thing. I guess it's a region. It's more a regional thing. So here we've always been tied to Labor Day here. Labor Day's always meant football. It's just always like, and it's thrown me off because we're so late, right?
0: It's a week later than,
1: it's crazy. It's August 22nd, and usually, you know, you would get this would be week zero.
0: Yeah, last year this was week zero, and next weekend it was week one.
1: Right.
0: But this year, because Labor Day is the latest it could be, it's Monday, September 7th. That makes everything, you know, a week later. You know, and so we're a week later now.
1: Hey, real quick before, because I'm going to get to all the NFL stuff coming up next segment, but there were more rulings yesterday. The 10th Circuit, I don't know if you saw this, but the 10th Circuit.
0: I'm exhausted by this. But
1: I know. Ruled in favor of the NCAA. Now, they didn't win the case. They just gave them a stay, right? So they ruled 2-1 in favor of the NCAA to kind of to put everything on pause for all the 22s that were looking to try to get an extra fifth year. And you saw guys that were going back from training camps, going back to college. Well, then last night after that, there was a judge in Kentucky, that ruled in favor of the players. So now the states are ruling in favor of the players and overriding the 10th Circuit.
0: So these are players, by the way. One judge ruled that you get fired. So a couple weeks back, the NCAA changed the rule. You get 5 years to play five. It used to be you have 5 years to play four, right? And they kept

0: changing the redshirt rules to make that fifth year, the redshirt year, kind of a little bit whatever. So you get 5 years to play five now. So there was a lawsuit that said, hey, I didn't get my fifth year because I was a 2022 kid. I didn't get my fifth year. Can I go back to school for one more year? And the judge ruled, yes, you can. And then there's been lawsuits ever since then about if they can actually do that or not. And look, following this is just mind-numbing, right? Just all the time, because they keep changing. Every day there's a new judge that changes the previous ruling or whatnot. So it's kind of frustrating from that perspective. But sometimes in life, you just kind of get screwed. And the 2022 kid's like, I'm sorry, man. Like, the rule changed. You kind of got screwed. Like, that's sort of where I sit on this. Like, it stinks that you got screwed, but you did. I don't know why do they have a better argument than the 2021 kid who played only 4 years because he blew his redshirt year? The 2020 or the 2020 kid or 2019 kid?
1: That was the COVID. Remember, they were already
0: sure,
1: granted.
0: I played 80 plays my freshman season. I only played 4 years in college football. Don't I have a case to play fifth year? Obviously, play the NFL. But like, my point is, like, why do only 2022 kids get the opportunity to come back for a year? I mean, my thing is, you kind of just got screwed. I'm sorry. Like, the rule changed and it didn't benefit you, and you got to move on with your life. I get there's more money involved now, and you want to catch.
1: You just buried the lead. Like, I have no issue with a 22 looking to go try to get their fifth.
0: I don't have an issue with it. That's not the right way to put it. But my point is,
1: you come on the side against them. I don't. First of all, I loathe the NCAA.
0: Well, no one likes it.
1: I loathe that organization. For years, I still don't even know how the rule these rules were in place. It's unbelievable.
0: No one sued.
1: it's unbelievable. It was because everybody went. Well, because everybody was bullied into accepting it. And it was never right because it was always a job. This is what it drives me insane when I hear people go, well, they get free education. Hey, man, they're working. a football program generates big time revenue. And so the players who have a commitment to not just practice, because we go, well, you know, it's practice once a day. No, it's practice sometimes twice a day. It's film study. It's lifting. It's your nutrition. It's your sleep. It's your entire life that is devoted to that sport, which is a job. And I'm sorry. I root for everything against the NCAA. So I want these kids. I want complete anarchy until there is a process in place that says, hey, this is the rule. You get 5 years. You can play. It's five for five. That's it.
0: That is now the rule, which is good.
1: It's still got to be upheld.
0: Well, it's a rule moving forward. Like the 5 for 5 is forever what we're doing now. The 2022 kids just want the one more year back. Like any kid after that, 5 for 5 is now the rule. Yeah. So like if you commit until that gets sure, certainly true. Look, I think that in this discussion, we have lost the idea that the education is an important factor here. And I always say, like, yes, one of the benefits of playing football on a scholarship or any athlete is that you do get the education, right? You get the degree. And that is very valuable. But you also work for it. Like, you're just not getting it for free. Like, you put in the work to earn that.
1: The other thing, too, is it's so hard now because spots aren't guaranteed and you got to go school to school. And what credits transfer over, what they don't transfer over. Like, it's complete. Like, the school piece of it, I hope every kid is maxing out their education. But, like, let's also not, like, the kid's leaving for more money, but there's also leaving

0: because the program's in flux every year because of the portal and jobs aren't guaranteed. And it's a one-way street. So I don't blame the kid. I think the kid has to do what the kid has to do. I'm always going to side there. Hey, we got to take a quick TO. We'll come right back. We'll continue that conversation. But I really want to get to the NFL preseason. Week two is underway. We had games Thursday night and Friday night. Let's go over each of the games and what you saw, what you learned from each of those games. Then we'll preview the rest of preseason week number two, where the fellas, Jeff Ant, hanging right here on Fox Sports Radio.
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fellas. Jeff Schwartz, Anthony Gargano, coming to you live from our Fox Sports Radio studios. All right, preseason week two. Let's get right to it. Thursday night, we had Raiders and Texans. Texans looked real good.

0: starters came out, you know, C.J. Stroud played well, came out, you know, firing. They looked pretty good. What did he finish? He was 4 for 5.
1: Yeah.
0: He came right out, played one series.
1: My take from this game is not really the Texans. CJ Stroud's got a lot, to this year. Right. It's an important year for him. My take is that Mendoza should start if he's ready. I really do not understand this concept and people pushing the internet all the time of he's got to sit for X amount of time. Why? If a quarterback who you drafted first overall, who won the Heisman, who won a national championship, who played well in big moments all throughout his career in college football, who's played a lot of college football, if he is ready to play football in the NFL, he should play week one. You know, everyone says, well, you can't ruin him. Do you know how many stories there are of quarterbacks playing week one in the NFL as rookies that turn out to be fine? There's just as many of guys turn out to be fine as there are bust. If Mendoza is ready to play in week one, and it looks like he's ready to play, play him week one. Sitting him for some odd reason that makes no sense, that's very arbitrary. Like, he might struggle. Okay, he might struggle. So? He's a rookie quarterback on a bad team. You know, like, oh, wait till week five. Well, why is week five better than week one? I understand that sitting a rookie quarterback can be helpful, but there's plenty of examples of first overall picks, Joe Burrow, Cam Newton, Andrew Luck, Trevor Lawrence, of playing immediately and being good immediately. There's no like reason to actually hold him out unless you don't think he's ready to play yet.
0: And by the way, you said it earlier, which I completely agree with. So he struggles. So what? Like,
1: correct.
0: Is he that fragile that he's going to break? Because if he's that fragile and he breaks because he struggled, then he's never going to be a great quarterback anyway.
1: Right. And this idea that people say, well, look, let's see the Raiders' offensive line is good first. Well, if they're good, then Cousins is probably playing pretty well. And you're not benching Cousins if he's playing well. So what's the point? Like, the point is to play Mendoza. He was picked first overall for a reason. And if he is ready, which again, he threw a bad interception. He got to like his 4-3 and he didn't see the linebacker. That's a pretty rookie mistake. But those are plays he has to have as a rookie to not make them as a second year player.
0: Exactly. Like, again, I don't know. I mean, that's what the growth of a young player is a part of it. It's all part of the whole thing. Now, look at Peyton, right? Peyton's rookie year. You remember that? You remember how tough it was for him and how he rebounded? I get it if you're talking about a system. Like, I was with Andy when he drafted McNabb.
1: It's a hard system.
0: So he had Doug Peterson here, who wound up being a very good coach. Doug was the backup. I brought Doug in as a backup quarterback, but he started him for the first 6 games of the season because he had to get Donovan up to speed with the system. And it was only until he thought Donovan was ready and had gotten the system down that he played. But that was the only reason why Peterson started the season as a starter, just so it was because of the system. Well, Mendoza apparently knows this system. Quarterbacks are different now. They're coming out.
1: Way more prepared now.
0: Way more prepared. A lot of times they're older and they're way more prepared.
1: Yeah. And this is a system, the Shanahan system, that's played with a lot of young guys early and they do really well. And Kubiak obviously did a great job with Sam Darnold last season. So just play him if he's ready. It's so weird to me that people just say this every time. Well, just have him sit because you don't want to ruin him. Like, there's so many examples of quarterbacks playing well as young football players. What do you mean ruin him? It's all to me player dependent, right? It's not team dependent. It's player dependent, right? Are they ready to be NFL quarterback? Are they ready to go through some of the struggles that happen as NFL quarterback? And if you're not, then don't play them. But if they are, there's no reason to not. And I know people point to Jordan Love. Jordan Love wasn't ready to play yet. And you had a MVP quarterback. Well, Mahomes didn't play. I'll tell you what. My brother was there, okay? They didn't think Mahomes was ready to play. They didn't think he was ready.

0: that. And Alex Smith was having a great season. The Chiefs were like 11-5 that season. So like they weren't, Mahomes wasn't ready to play yet. Okay. And they were having a great season. But the Raiders aren't going to have a great season. Play Mendoza. It's not very hard.
1: Yeah, I know. I know, dude.
0: You got to protect them from what? It's the NFL.
1: Yeah.
0: I think you saw this firsthand with Carson Wentz too, right? Who played, I think, almost immediately. And he went through the bumps and bruises of a rookie. And the next year he was MVP candidate before he got hurt.
1: Oh, yeah, dude. Like, that's what it's about. It's you know, I don't know. I don't even understand it, to be honest with you. And Mendoza's the type of kid that's got a great head on his shoulders that understands it. Like, go ahead. I don't understand the fragility aspect. Like, the, oh, my God, he's going to struggle. Okay.
0: We all struggle, man. That's part of sports. Like, when you're young, you struggle, and you're better for it. And the thing about it is, if you're the Raiders, like, you want a full year of film on him because you want to see, obviously, where he's good, where he's bad. You want him to be able to work through those things throughout the season because you want to end this rookie season sort of with a full idea, I think, of what he is so you can build around him properly.
1: And well, you want that arc,
0: do that,
1: right?
0: You don't play him.
1: Yeah, exactly. You see what you got. See how it works. I mean, come on. I don't know. Dude, I sometimes think we just completely overcomplicate things. Like,
0: of course,
1: there's
0: no data to back up. I mean, people say all the time, like, you ruin him. Well, what does that mean? Because there are busts, sure, but were they busts because they played early or they just weren't very good?
1: Yep.
0: Like, those are two different things, obviously, right? So there's absolutely bust. There's absolutely quarterbacks. I did some work with Marty Herney, longtime Panthers and general manager, and they drafted Cam Newton. And he's like, yeah, we didn't really want to play him. And then we watched him play, and it was like, we got to play him. He's ready. And then the first game, he had like 40 yards passing. Remember in Arizona?
1: Yeah.
0: Steve Smith had a long touchdown.
1: Yeah.
0: He's just ready. He's ready to play. So they played him.
1: Yeah.
0: Like, everyone wants to sit the quarterback, which again is, I understand that, but at some point they're just ready to play football, man. And you're wasting time to not put him on the football field. And it feels like the Raiders, from all indications we have, he's ready to play and you got to play him.
1: Yeah. No, I agree. The other game Thursday night, Niners desperately need a playmaker on the outside.
0: Oh, yeah.
1: How about the Ruck?
0: Dribbling.
1: Yeah, dribbling. Ole Miss, baby. He dominated the first quarter and a half of that game when he played.
0: People have him in the Hall of Fame already. Do you know that? He's like in the Hall of Fame. The preseason's so fun. This Niners beat reporter's like, I have all the receipts. If everyone says dribbling was a bad pick, I'm like, I don't know if anyone said that, but like, okay, it's not even playing a preseason game yet. Can we take a deep breath, maybe? It's so funny, dude, to be with the preseason.
1: Like, yeah, you can't say you're right. Like, look, the kid looks great. Like, God bless him. But you can't sit here and you know, claim victory in the preseason.
0: Yeah, I did something very good this week, by the way. I made every fan base angry with me on TV this week, which is good. That means that you're getting some juice.
1: How'd you do
0: juice.
1: That now?
0: I got everyone, and one of them was the Niners, who I said, like, they said, are you buying stock in the Niners long term? And I said, no, because they've drafted terribly. And they have. They have not drafted very well. And people, Niners fans are like, well, what about the guy who started last year who's a middle-of-the-road cornerback for us? I'm like, okay, well, congrats on that. Like, you have to play some young guys. And Stribling is the guy people are like, well, see, we don't know yet. I mean, he sounds good so far, but we don't really know till he gets opportunity to play in the regular season. I think Stribling looks like he's the real deal. And you can sort of tell early on if guys are the real deal. And I told you this before, my barometer for the preseason is quite simple, right? I say, does it look like it should, right? For Stribling, it absolutely does. And for other guys, it doesn't, and that's a red flag for me. And so back to that game, I mean, the Chargers offense, I think Herbert only played one drive, but the thing about that offense, like, the offensive line already looks like a problem.
1: Oh, my God. Your guys are getting hurt left and right. It's Biotis still going on, man.
0: Their center got hurt, and
1: yes,
0: he's out for the season, presumably. You know, they did draft a center in the second round, Jake Slaughter, who will play immediately.
1: Yeah.
0: Rashawn Slater, the right

0: Miles been out, but it's actually, he's going to be fine. I have a good authority. He'll be fine. And then Joe All obviously is back, but the right guard looked, he had like four of the worst plays we saw of the weekend in a row there. It just, you know, these aren't excuses. They're just the reality of it, right? I mean, the offensive line has got to play better, but the coach and the offensive coordinator are really good at designing offenses and formations and using those tools they have to help the offensive line out. So I'm excited to see what that looks like moving forward into week one. But it's not an excuse. It's just a reality, right? The center's out. They're going to start a rookie. They got time to figure it out. Absolutely. But, and you know, I hope they can for Herbert's sake. I like watching Herbert play.
1: Yeah, I know. All right. We take a quick TO. We'll come back and we'll continue going through all the games and then set you up for what's going to take place today. We're the Fellas, Jeff Schwartz, Anthony Gargano. Hang it on every Saturday morning right here on Fox Sports Radio.
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0: 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All right, buddy. Let's keep it going. And last night, we had football. Ooh, man. Steelers. Wow. Oof, Will Howard's horrendous.
1: And my still boy putting, did, still my putting Jarrell in the Hall of Fame after that game, or we took
0: it. Here it is. You know, your sarcasm is annoying. I love you to death, buddy, but you know, stop.
1: I am steadfast in what I believe in the preseason. I mean, I think we always should take a deep breath when it comes to good play. I think we should if we're overreacting to me, it's overreacting to bad play, not good play. And because then what happens is, of course, right, the next week, like, the guy doesn't play as well because he's a rookie. Do you think that Drew Aller heard the same stuff all week? He probably heard all week. Oh, Drew Aller. Oh my God. He didn't hear the same thing we hear. Like, it's always, to me, it always makes sense to just take a deep breath when it comes to rookies and young players. And be like, yeah, they played well. That's the first week they played, and see what happens the next week. And we always go overboard, and it always bites everyone. Like Ty Simpson, if he plays poorly this week, I'm going to mock everyone on the internet again for him doing that. Like, you know, there are people that were like, see, I told you he's better than Mendoza. And you're like, he played two quarters of a preseason game. What are we doing here? It just take a deep breath after a guy plays well. That's all I ask.
0: Yeah, I don't think when we were talking about Aller that I was
1: not,
0: that not I had
1: you.
0: Him in a Pro Bowl. You know
1: not
0: what
1: like
0: I mean?
1: Like, we're talking about other people.
0: Yeah, I think the thing with Aller is interesting because I think people see, especially people that are Penn State people, you saw a kid with big, you know, perfect size, big arm, and you went, how's this kid not good? Right? Like, and, you know, he was never developed. So I think that's what people are reacting to. But, man,

0: They are.
1: He won a nice throw yesterday, though.
0: Yeah, they are pretty. I mean, Will Howard is. He just can't play, man.
1: No.
0: And then the Jets, what'd you think?
1: I did not watch much of that game. And they didn't even score their, you know, 10 points in the fourth quarter. So what does it matter? I'm not high on the Jets. I just think, you know, so I was thinking about this yesterday, too. A lot of people use preseason, right, as confirmation bias for all their positive thoughts about teams, right, or players. I'm the opposite. I use it as confirmation bias for all the things I think are going to go bad this year. Look, I'm like, I don't like the Jets, and they haven't looked great in the preseason. I must be right, right? Like, Eagles offense? You know, we've talked about the Eagles offense a lot. I question how fast they're going to be good. And then you watch game one, and you hear about how it went in joint practice. You're like, yep, I was right again. I'm way more on that side of the preseason than I am using the preseason to confirm the good things I thought about teams or players. Does that make sense?
0: Yeah, it does. It does. I'll be honest with you, though. I just throw everything out in the preseason. Like, I just take everything with a grain of salt.
1: I think some of it. So, Eagles offense. I'll use them for example, right? Like, it's a brand new offense for these guys. Right? No one in this offense has ever played. Ever is a strong word, but like Jalen Hurts is not playing this, right? The Eagles offensive linemen have not played this before, right? Devontae Smith has not played this offense. Barkley has not played this offense. Like, it's just brand new, and you add the fact it's a first time play caller. If you told me that, you know, that a guy who, you know, I'm trying to have an offensive coordinator that, you know, is, you know, multiple years, and he's not even a head coach yet, but he comes to Philly. He's a, you know, play caller, has been doing it for a long time. I feel much differently. You have all these things wrapped into one. And so I want to see, like, operationally, right, how it looks and just sort of what it sounds like or what it feels like. It just feels like it's a little clunky still. And that's, I'm not like, Jalen Hurts doing interception in practice. Like, one of them was tipped. Like, who cares? It's me, like, operationally, it sounds like it's still a little bit lagging in the moment. At the moment, that's what worries me about what I, not, it's not like play all the time. It's like operational structure, things like that.
0: Yeah, I guess it's all about what your expectations are, because my expectations for them is that it's going to be a slog, and you got to go through these days, and you got to look disjointed, because that's the only way it's going to work. Is to go through these stages.
1: Oh, I agree. You have to do that.
0: So, I mean, I don't know. I like, people are freaking out around here. Oh my God. And Hurts and this and that. Like, what do you expect? Like, it's not going to be, we'll talk about it because we got lots to get to. Football is here, baby. Fellas, back in a minute. Fox. We are.
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16: Three preseason games in the NFL on Friday night. The Jets pitched a shutout at Pittsburgh 17-0. Geno Smith played the opening series and was 7-for-7 passing, 65 yards and a touchdown. Carolina won easily at Jacksonville 34-17. Ryan Fitzgerald booted a 61-yard field goal at the end of the first half. Green Bay won at Denver 33-13. Jordan Love a touchdown pass on his only drive. Running back Nick Chubb retired. The Miami Heat will reportedly signed veteran Klay Thompson. The Nuggets are signing DeMar DeRozan. In the WNBA late game, Toronto ended a 12-game losing streak, edging Portland in Vancouver 82-79. To baseball, the Phillies won their seventh straight. Royal

0: Bulls won their sixth in a row. Yankees won their fifth straight. Baltimore beat Tampa Bay 5-3. 10-inning wins for the Dodgers, Seattle, and Texas. I'm Steve DeSager.
1: Attention! 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
2: Good morning, good morning. Well, a happy, happy Fox football Saturday. It's funny, all the preseason games, Jeff Schwartz, Anthony Gargano from the Fox Sports Radio studios in Los Angeles. And it's funny, the preseason games, Jeff, like we, you know, it's that period of time where you have the Little League World Series, right? And, you know, well, not a lot else. You get baseball where it's at. I got one baseball thought real quick just to get off my chest. The Dodgers suffered a huge loss last night. Okay. So, Pahe broke his hand, got hit with a pitch. He's going to be out for a month. Now, that takes you to the end of September. And, you know, that you got to make sure that it heals correctly. He's able to grip the bat. You're not going to be able to look at pitches. Like, even if you get him back for the playoffs, he'll just come back. He'll not have played. That's a tough loss. The other thing is, and this is baseball. This is why, like, people, they hate me talking about baseball in Philadelphia because, like, the Phillies have won seven in a row. So everybody's all back now, right? Like, oh, they're back. It's a sport where you can't get too up, can't get too down, right? Like, so I go, it's baseball. It's baseball, right? Like, you can't look at October and project. It's the most difficult sport to project of the four.
4: Correct.
2: Right? Hockey's probably third or the second toughest. You know, basketball and football, like, you have an idea. Like, you may not know week one, but by week five, you know week six. Like, you know who's good. You know who's going to be around, like, who's got a legitimate chance. In baseball, it all depends on if your bats are hot and what's the state of your arms.
4: Yeah.
2: Like you look at Skubal. He looks pretty mortal for as great as he can be. He's not as dominant, man. He's getting deep into counts. I've seen every one of his starts for the Dodgers, and he's not dominating. I mean, he's pitching well for, you know, a regular guy, but for to be Tarik Skubal, you want to be Tarik Skubal and, like, dominant? Like, he's just been okay.
4: Yeah,
2: 5-6 innings, like not going deep into games. Pitch count is up. He's been getting barreled up. Ohtani is another one. Like, there's no way in the world he's the MVP. PCA. No,
4: it's PCA now. PCA's overtaking him, yeah.
2: Yeah, and it had to be. He has not had a good year, Ohtani. It's been good for other people, but not for him.
4: Well, his MVP case was that he was pitching, and he was pitching at a high level, right, even though he wasn't hitting. But now he's hitting better, but he's not pitching. So what? He's not hitting well enough.
2: PCA has
4: the hitting and the great defense, and he's got 30 stolen bases. Like, they're just
2: right.
4: PCA is the MVP, and the Cubs are playing well. Like, that matters, of course. Dodgers are scuffing a little bit. Like, you know, that all matters when it comes to.
2: Well, Ohtani's not been stealing bases,
4: right? Yeah,
2: I mean, his power numbers, I mean, they're good, but they're not, like, it's not like Jordan Alvarez. Like, to me, I was arguing Alvarez the whole time.
4: I hate this for the Dodgers. So sad.
2: In the American League, by the way. What's that?
4: I hate this for the Dodgers so much. I'm so sorry for them.
2: You're a Giants fan.
4: It's rough to be
2: sarcastic.
4: A Dodger fan right now. Their owner might have, like, have some insurance fraud too, which is not help, which probably isn't great as well. So, you know, like I know these are, like, internet rumors. Well, not internet rumors. We know that one of the owners is in a war. He just sold the Lakers. He's selling other teams as well. But like, there's a real chance that like.

0: there's not much money for Ohtani in 2040, as he thought there might be. I feel like this is like an under-talked about story a little bit, that the owner of a sports franchise is desperately selling off other franchises to make money to pay a bill that's due pretty soon.
1: Yeah.
0: Probably not good. I feel like that would be...
1: My only point is like, I'm not saying they can't win the World Series.
0: Oh, no, you are. Screw the Dodgers.
1: But my point is that when the minute that the Scooble trade goes down, everybody just handed the Dodgers the chip. And it's like, baseball doesn't work that way. It just doesn't.
0: No, it doesn't. Like, correct.
1: You know, we'll see like where everybody is. Like, mid to end of September, you can tell who's hot, who's looking good, whose arms are there. And, like, you can kind of have a feeling once you get there. But it's the most random sport because even if you could have a blazing September, and all of a sudden, for 3 days, your bats go cold, and you don't win because you can't hit. Your bats went cold.
0: Yeah, my buddy coaches an 11U team that our team went to like the Southeast Regional, right, for 11-year-olds.
1: Yeah,
0: and they got like 7 hits in 3 games and went 0-3, like lost all 3. It just didn't hit. I don't know. It just didn't happen for them. Like, that's the way baseball is sometimes. You just like,
1: yep,
0: you just don't hit, and that's the end of it. So,
1: my only point about the Dodgers is now I know you got Snell back. He looks great, right? So your pitching is still pretty elite, but Scooble doesn't look good, and their lineup, Teoscar is not what he was. Mookie's not what he was, right? Tucker's been a flop. Sure.
0: My thing with the Dodgers, too, is that last year, they were one strike away from losing the World Series, right?
1: Yeah.
0: As good as they were. 2 years ago, the Padres had them on the ropes, and they got off the ropes and won. Like, it hasn't been perfect for them, even though they've had the best talent in baseball for years now. So, it's important to note those things, right? That they have not just swept through the World Series every single time, and it's been easy for them. It has been difficult for them in these series because, as you mentioned, you got to hit, you got to pitch. I mean, you know, the team you're going to play in the AL is going to have a talented players as well. There's pressure that comes with these situations, and the Dodgers have handled that decently well over the years, but you never know if different guys are playing different positions. But, I mean, they need a Miguel Rojas, you know, touchdown. A home run, right? Hit in a month. And they needed that to win the World Series. They needed Páez to have an incredible play in the outfield. My favorite part about that, the catch, if you recall, Páez came over from center field and caught the ball over Kiki Hernandez, right? I think it was in left field. And if you watch that play back, Hernandez was getting prepared to do a Willie Mays catch, like a over the shoulder catch. And that would have been the wildest decision of all. He just turned around and caught the ball, but he was ready for like an over-the-shoulder Willie Mays catch, unserious catch in that situation.
1: I know.
0: And Páez came in and saved the day. I'm not sure that he makes that catch. So
1: I know.
0: Over the shoulder, but those things happen, right? You need those things to win championships, and it happened for the Dodgers last year.
1: Yep. All right, let's switch to football for a second because before we get to the slate today, because we'll do that coming up. But before we do that, I got to ask you, the joint practice thing, is this going to be like over soon? Like, because the players seem to hate it. Saquon hated it, hates it.
0: They're not.
1: Happen all the time.
0: Okay, so I'll give you a few reasons why I think the players are kind of over it. There is a rhythm to practice, right? You've been in practice, you know this long enough, your son plays now. There's a rhythm to practice, right? And good teams understand how to practice with each other, right?
1: Yep.
0: And they understand how to get things done in the time you have on the field. And in a given day, too, there's typically things you work on, right? So, you know, you work on certain things and you know, like I go out to practice, this is what I'm working on today. This is what we're working on as a team or as an offensive line, whatever it is, right? There's a rhythm to practice, right? When you get into a joint practice, that rhythm A is broken up, right? And B,

0: it's not a game, right? But then it's also not a practice. So you have different energies from different players in a joint practice. And it makes for an awkward mix, right? And then you have the players who just want to fight. They just want to fight, dude. It's like, I'm just trying to get my work in, man. I'm not here to fight you. I'm not here to make this extra, to do this extra stuff. And so then players start doing basically playing emotionally, right? So either they to start a fight, they don't want to fight, whatever it is. Like it becomes an unnatural practice environment. And that's why players don't like it. And the fighting, like, look, there's a time I've started a fight in high school, college. I'm fine with the idea of fighting. Okay. We've all been in fights, but I think there was 11 in the Saints and Cowboys, with Saints Cowboys, like 11 on a given day. Like,
1: yes.
0: What are we doing? Yeah. Why? Why? What? They're just an unnatural practice flow. And I think that players are just sort of over it now. They're like, well, it was fun when we did it a couple times. And most have said what Saquon Barkley said, and other coaches, like, one is fine.
1: Yeah.
0: One's fine. And here's another thing, too. So the reason there's two of them, this is why there's two, I think, is because one of the days you practice like the Eagles practice, right?
1: Yeah.
0: The other day you practice like the Patriots practice. So you've been practicing this way for a year now, and then all of a sudden you go to a practice and you're an Eagles player, it's Mike Vrabel's practice schedule.
1: Right.
0: And you're like, oh, okay, well, we're not supposed to be out right now, or we're not.
1: Yeah.
0: Because some teams, for special teams, I'll give you an example, special teams, okay? Some coaches require you to be out there for special teams, and some do not, as offensive linemen. So like Andy Reid, you're out for special teams, okay? Other coaches don't. And so you're like, wait, am I out for this period? Am I not out for this period? I know that sounds so silly that like things like that would bother us, but they do, right? We are creatures of habit. We know we're supposed to be at a certain time, and things like that. Just, I know it feels odd. You get what I'm saying. I get it. Like, I know you get it, Ant, but like those type of things, players just don't want to be part of. Like, we just want to be our practice with our team and do our schedule and do our practice and get our work done, prepare for the season. And joint practice just really mess with that.
1: So let's go to the fight thing. So give me the impetus, like, because years ago, like when you're going through two-a-days, you'd start fights to get out of stuff. You want to get out of it. You want the stuff to end.
0: I don't know if that's the reason why you fight. I think that you just, after 8 days of hitting each other twice a day, you're just fed up with each other. Like, that's how I always felt the fights started.
1: Okay. But so, now with these joint practices, what's the impetus? Is it to make a name?
0: I think it's guys don't know how to practice.
1: Yeah.
0: I think it's bad practice habits. Like, it's just guys that are, dude, we had a Saints player like suplex another Cowboys starting safety.
1: Yeah, dude, that's crazy.
0: I think it's a lot of young guys, for the most part, that can't control their emotions. Yeah. You know, again, part of fights is the day in and day out. Like, we are talking to each other for days on end, and you're tired of your yapping, right? How does that happen in joint practice? You haven't talked to any of those players yet.
1: That's why I asked you the question, because, how is this? So the minute somebody talks junk to you, you're going to freak out and start throwing.
0: It's bad. Dude, it's such bad practice. Have I told you the time I started a fight in NFL training camp?
1: Yeah, that's a good one. Okay. You were the one to press the coach, line coach.
0: Yeah, and then the coach called me many different words afterwards. I started a fight because I was not playing well, and the coach, our offensive coach, loved fights. I was like, I'm just going to start a fight today. Why not? And he loved it till he didn't. Whatever. It doesn't matter. But like, there's many reasons why. It was also like day seven of training camp or whatever. Whatever. It was time for a fight. And the thing about it too is like, a lot of times when you fight your own teammates, right, it just sort of ends right there. But it feels like a joint practice. It continues, right? Like, one fight turns into two, turns into three, turns into four. One fight typically in day nine of training camp, it's just, that's it. Like, it's over. It happens. You move on. it doesn't feel quite that way in the joint practice. Like it lingers all practice.

0: practice. And Andy Reid doesn't do them anymore. Dan Campbell did not do them this year. Sean Payton. Now, Sean Payton claimed he didn't do it because they played too long this, you know, in the playoffs last year. He didn't want to do it. But I think it has to do with this. And a lot of coaches will tell you, don't fight, right? Of course. I think some really like it. I think the defensive guys love it. I think defensive coaches love fights.
1: Yeah.
0: Offensive coaches do not like fights because it wastes practice time.
1: Yeah.
0: Guys are tired afterwards. And it just, the internet, whenever I tweet about this topic, the internet thinks like I'm soft because I don't like fights. Fights do not make you tough, man.
1: Yeah.
0: How does that make you tough? Because you want to punch another dude in a, like let's do a one-on-one rep. Like, let's see who's tough. Like, let's,
2: right.
0: Me and you,
2: right.
0: Like, we have 17 plays in practice. Let's use the toughest. You're not tough because you punch me after a play.
2: Right.
0: Like, you're emotionally immature is what you are. It's only people like, you're soft. I like the fights. Well, you sound like a loser, dude.
1: Yeah.
0: I play your point NFL. Is correct. I'm not soft.
1: Yeah. Well, you know, go do an Oklahoma drill.
0: But yeah, and that's the thing about too, when you fight as a team, you know, you got some plays, you've had plays to go at it for a long time now. And of course, not all fights are created equal, right? There are fights that, you know, we've seen over the years that are sucker punches and what like that. Those are not acceptable, of course. But the fighting of these joint practices is excessive, man. And, I do wonder if we're going to see less and less of these. You know, the idea was that these replaced preseason games, right? And, I don't know if that really ends up happening quite the way they thought it would.
1: No. So, question. So, you know, obviously we're arcing to the two preseason games. And, like, I get in college, you don't play a preseason game, but you have a spring. You have a much heavier workload. The numbers are much greater.
0: Yeah.
1: So it's easy to prepare for a season without a preseason game.
0: Yeah.
1: But
0: colleges also do multiple full live contact scrimmages and training camp, which NFL teams do not do.
1: Yeah, never do. Do you think, like, at some point the entire preseason goes away? Like preseason games?
0: So we have 18 regular season games, and I think preseason will always have some place. The owners will want to keep it because they can make money off of it, right?
1: Right.
0: Preseason is also important for the stadium operators, you know?
1: No, for that's like, true. I agree with you.
0: For like game officials.
1: Everybody needs it.
0: You know, like, how do we have our procedures for the cart when players are injured? I think it's a dress rehearsal for everyone in the stadium too. I think everyone needs to have a home preseason game to get used to, you know, like if you're a player, just operationally, I'd like to drive to my home stadium before a game one time before the season starts.
1: Yeah.
0: To see what that feels like, to know what time I got to leave. You know, if you don't do that, the first game is going to be like, especially if a new team, you're like, oh, I park here. I got to be there 2 hours beforehand, but like, what's traffic going to be like? And where do I park? And where's my family go? And where do we pick up tickets? We not as players, but like, where do the families go? Like, all these things get dealt with in the preseason, right? You figure those things out in the preseason. Where's my locker room at? And, you know, you do stadium walkthroughs and you do practice. Like, I get all the, but it's not the same as game day. So, like, operationally, I think it's good to have a couple of those games just from that perspective as a player, but just in the stadium, right? Like, the vendors and the security people and the ticket people. Like, just having a preseason game probably helps all those. And again, they don't do this in college. So maybe I'm, you know, college does it. But it feels like a good way to just have one home preseason game for everybody, at least one.
1: Yeah, I would agree. I was just curious because somebody told me that they thought it would all go away. And I was
0: they would show up for training camp in July. And that's when they would come back to work. And that, like, they would just, the season would end in January. They'd all come back in July.
1: Gotcha. Yeah,
0: I think players really want that, which is silly to me.
1: Yeah.
0: The spring is so much fun.
1: Yeah. Yeah.
0: Where you build relationships and bonds in the spring, man.
1: I think you need to.

0: in the building.
1: Yeah, you do.
0: Like, you just need it. You need to be in the building. Because here's what it does, too. And you can speak to this, obviously, better than anybody. It gives you structure. Like, the building gives you structure. And it, you may not be there every day in the spring, but being there during that period of time is a reminder of structure. Because
2: it's also where
0: a lot of dudes at that age, yeah, without a doubt. I'm talking about a lot of dudes that age, you know, you got to have your head screwed on right. And you need that building as a place of equilibrium.
2: Dude, you're preaching the choir, buddy. I never understood the players wanting to get rid of the spring. The spring is the less stress.
0: Yeah.
2: Team bonding time.
0: Yep. All right. We're going to take a quick TO, come back, take a look at today's preseason schedule and what to look for. What are we going to be looking at today? What we're going to look for? We'll take care of that. We got a big college football hour coming up next hour. As I kind of want to look at, because next week is week zero, I kind of look at like dividing the all the teams into tiers and who we expect for what. Who are the true contenders and who are the fugazis? We are the fellas. Aunt Jeff hanging. 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

0: 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Let's look at today and the slate of preseason football. What to expect? What are you looking for? Because this is week two. This is you've already seen it. Like Jordan Love played last night a little bit, looked good. You know, stars are playing. So here you go. Starting off at noon today, Washington and Detroit. Washington's banged up, man.
1: I think it is absolutely silly that we're playing preseason games in the middle of the day. We used to only play, you know, these games, in nighttime because it's hot. Now I think the first one's inside, right? The Detroit game, but it's still like way too early to be playing a preseason game. Noon. I'm all for watching it. I get it, but that is early game today, noon, and then obviously 1 o'clock. You're outside with the Browns. You're outside with the Dolphins today at 4 o'clock. You know how hot that's going to be in Miami at 4 o'clock today.
0: I know, dude.
1: That feels very aggressive, doesn't it?
0: Yeah, it does. I don't understand why.
1: Well, for TV.
0: Yeah, but come on, dude. Is it really that? Are people really? You're really getting that kind of ratings for TV? Really?
1: I don't think so, but obviously someone
0: like who's I mean listen. Like listen, I love it and I'm bad with it, right? Like I watch everything. I'm also blowing my Saturday afternoon for preseason game.
1: I'm also busy today, so I'm not going to watch a lot of this. Which, I mean, is what it is.
0: Well, right. Like if I was home, like last night, like I'm watching the. Yeah. Like I'm not going to lie, I was up late last night watching the game. But I'm not blowing a Saturday afternoon. I got stuff to do. We got to go to the gym. I got the boys. We got to go to the gym. Then we got to go do our workouts, our football workouts. He's got to go throw. I mean, you know, we got stuff to do today. I'm not going to just sit and watch. If it's an NFL Sunday, yeah, regular season, you know, the world stops, but not for preseason. They should all be at night. I agree with you. But what are you looking at?
1: Are the starters playing this game? It's hard to find starters who are playing these games. I mean, for me, you know, Washington and both Detroit have new offenses, right? So I want to see new offensive coordinators. I want to see if the starters are playing today, what operation, like, what does that look like? Are we where we're supposed to be? Are we, you know, keeping pre-snap penalties out of it? So that's all I want to see.
0: All right. Yeah. Washington, man. I do not like them.
1: What?
0: I do not like Washington.
1: They're
0: banged up. I just don't like that. I don't like their roster.
1: Yeah. It's interesting, right? Like I thought they were going to be much better this year, but

0: I don't. Their left tackle's hurt. Well, defense lineman's hurt. I don't like this Daniels LSU story. It's kind of like, are you distracted before the season starts? Not my favorite.
1: Yeah. Yeah, I hear you. I guess you're going to see a lot of Joshua Dobbs today.
0: You probably are, yes.
1: Yeah. A little Sam Hartman.
0: Yes.
1: Then you got Atlanta, Indianapolis.
0: I mean, Atlanta was just operationally a freaking mess, man.
1: Yeah, they were. Yeah.
0: Another day.
1: Yeah, they were.
0: I'm curious to see how much better that is today.
1: Baltimore, Minnesota. You get to see your boy JJ.
0: So it's Kyler Murray, right?
1: Yeah. And JJ.
0: Well, he's not. I mean, he's not the starter. So I don't.
1: I know, whatever. Dude. I just gotta. Because we always talk about it. About the whole thing. Now you're gonna have Murray, which will be fun to look at, and out of Baltimore, is there anything? There's really nothing to look at other than you know you get a new coach, but that's about it.
0: Yeah. Baltimore covered again, though, which is so funny in the first preseason game.
1: Fagnano played well.
0: Yeah.
1: Dude. 22 of 28 for 224 yards and a touchdown.
0: Yeah.
1: Isn't that nuts? Like, they just go all out to win.
0: Well, he just played well. Remember, though, they have a new offense, and you know, I was told you can't play well with a new offense, so good to see them play well.
1: Deshaun Watson and Shador's going to start this week.
0: The Browns, I just don't like what they're doing. I don't really get what they're doing, right? Like, they said Shador's starting, right, this game, but he didn't start in the joint practice. That was Deshaun Watson. They just have seemed very clear, like they just don't want him to play this year, which is fine. They've set everything up for the success of Deshaun Watson. And one thing that I want to reiterate, I've said this maybe many times on this show, maybe I haven't said on this show, is that people keep accusing the Browns of essentially not setting up Shador for success. And guys, you don't have to do that in the NFL. The NFL is not fair, okay? And he's a fifth-round pick. They treat him like a fifth-round pick, right? That's what they do because he's played like a fifth-round pick. He has not played like a quarterback that deserves to be treated any differently, okay? And there are only two quarterbacks in the NFL, franchise guys. So I'm including second contract guys and guys on rookie contracts that are playing as franchise quarterbacks. Only two are drafted after pick 53 in the second round. That's Jalen Hurts. Two afterwards, right? Dak and Brock Purdy. And both those guys played as rookies, Dak the whole season, Purdy the end of the season, and they looked good almost immediately, right? Sanders did not look that way last season. So I understand
1: the
0: story.
1: Minute Dak, like you saw Dak, you knew he belonged.
0: Yes. Yes. I have so I'm just saying, like, I understand we want Sanders to do well because of the story, but the fact is, like, the NFL has told you that they sort of don't really believe in Sanders as a starting quarterback.
1: Yeah. Yeah. I don't get it. Anyway, that's going to be an ugly, ugly situation. Again, it's just an ugly team. That's your, and everybody's going to do it, but I think you got to do it. If you're in a survivor pool, you just attack the Browns.
0: So week one, they play Jacksonville Jaguars. And that is going to be the team everyone picks in their survivor pool week one. I'll just say that,
1: You think Cleveland's going to win?
0: No, but that's a game where you're like, oh, that knocked out half the pool. Week one, there's one game every year like that.
1: Well, but like the way you, the way to attack that survivor pool, you got to

0: Like a team like Jacksonville is the team you want to take because you don't want to burn. You're like, you're okay burning them early.
1: Sure. Oh, I agree. I don't do Survivor, though. I'm too dumb for that. I feel like I just don't do Survivor. I wish I was smarter, but I'm not.
0: What are you talking about? You're very intelligent. Why would
1: yeah,
0: you?
1: Yeah, but Survivor is not for me.
0: You don't like it?
1: Nah, that's not my favorite.
0: What don't you like about it? It's too random? Like, because
1: I'm just not good at it.
0: There's a lot of luck involved.
1: Yeah, of course.
0: You know, like, that's more, like, the strategy's fun. I like it because the strategy's fun. I was in one year before they became the raids. There was a guy in the neighborhood that used to run this. They would call it suicide pools.
1: Yeah.
0: Right? And this is going back into the 90s. There was a guy at the bar I always thought they were fun because, like, you know, you can't use the same team twice. So there was a degree of strategy, and there was always, like, they've been doing the 2 week, like, week seven, whatever it is, you got to pick two teams. That's always been fun.
1: I'm just not good at it, so I just stay away from it. I might do, like, a really, like, cheap one sometimes.
0: Right.
1: But I don't, yeah.
0: All right.
1: Not my thing.
0: All right. You don't like it. All right. All fair. Saints Rams.
1: I guess it's just Ty Simpson, right? Like,
0: yeah.
1: Is you know, what does he look like in week two now?
0: Yeah.
1: I thought the Rams, you correct me if I'm wrong here, I thought the Rams had the best game plan, just like the best setup for a player in week one. Like they just really took care of Ty Simpson, I thought, with the game plan. They moved the pocket a bunch. They just made it easy for him. And I loved it, dude. Like that was, I thought the Rams did a really, really good job of making sure their quarterback had the ability to be successful in week one.
0: Yeah. Yeah. He's so good, McVay. He just is. They're so buttoned up. They're going to be so good, man. Oh my God. And you got Aaron Donald. Like, they're going to be so good. They're going
1: to. You
0: think
1: Donald's really coming back too, right? We both agree on that?
0: Oh, yeah. Oh, yeah. I mean, I mean that's the word everybody's down out there saying it. So, I think so. I just think they're going to be so good. And again, now it all depends on how, you know, Stafford's health, but if he's healthy, they're great. I mean, I guess you have to worry about Puka's mental state.
1: Sure.
0: Somebody told me that he just needs to be busy.
1: We all need to be busy.
0: You know, that he'll be fine during it's the off season they worry more than the season.
1: Yeah.
0: Anyway, we will take a quick TO, go over the rest of the games, and then big college football hour, plus the brain is on the horizon. The We Are the Fellas, Aunt Jeff, right here on Fox Sports Radio.
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0: in a couple hours, so I think we're gonna be fine. We'll see.
1: Yeah, I miss my
0: squad's, buddy. My squad's, we got a good squad this fall.
1: Loaded.
0: Loaded is probably the wrong word. We got girls that know how to play softball, which is nice. Like, I don't have to teach anyone how to play softball. We can start from a much like a much better base than we did in the spring. If that makes sense.
1: So what are you like? You got you're running your practice. What's your practice?
0: So today we're gonna. So the goal this fall is to find pitching. We have my daughter who can pitch, and then we have like six girls that want to pitch that either pitched in 8U last year, and so they're moving back like 3 feet to pitch this year in 10U. So we have to get live reps. So we're scrimmaging today against each other just to get. We gotta get these pitchers on the mound and see what they got.
1: That's good.
0: But I can only let my daughter. My daughter's in a tough, see, this is where we talk about travel ball. This is like sort of where I get like the need for travel ball because my daughter needs innings, but I can't really give her that many this fall because I need other girls to pitch because I need to see what they can do and give them game reps. And my daughter can only face a certain number of girls on my team that are like ready to face her right now. So she gets to pitch.
1: She's got
0: to
1: play, dude. She's got to play travel ball. I know you're so this is like, wait.
0: I think next fall we're going to start doing that. She'll move up in age in the fall too, so maybe that won't be a problem. Maybe I could get her one more year of rec ball before then.
1: No.
0: But like this fall, let's say we have 2 games a week and we get probably 6 innings total in those games, just because that's the way they're going to go. And you know, she'll pitch like 2 innings a week, which is not enough. But I mean,
1: dude, she's got to play travel.
0: Other girls have got to pitch, though. Like, I can't just like let my daughter be the only one who pitches. So.
1: No, well, but she's got to pitch more than that. Like,
0: I know you got to
1: get her to travel ball. Come on, bro.
0: So we'll see eventually. But yeah, it's fine. We got some girls. So we got we got practice today, and we got 3 practices next week, and then we got games pretty soon. So it'll be fun,
1: dude. Hit. Oh, live hitting.
0: Hit, that's why we're doing
1: the scrimmages. Yeah, it's good. You just hit
0: scrimmages. Have base
1: that, have them hit. Yeah. Situation stuff is good. Do they understand the game?
0: Situation stuff is not that important for us right now.
1: Yeah,
0: we're only gonna get outs. We're only gonna get outs in the field from pitcher and second base. So I just need a shortstop and third base just to keep the ball in front of them, and then. If the ball's hit to the pitcher in second baseman or first baseman, we need outs. Otherwise, anywhere else, just stop the ball and get it back to the pitcher. And then we're going to run the bases like crazy. We've already done a ton of base running in 2 practices. Nice.
1: There you go. All right. Let's get back to the preseason slate today. 4:00, Giants-Dolphins today. That's an NFL Network game. We looking forward to there.
0: I think just Jackson Dart again, right? See what he's got. Yeah. But, you know, I don't – the Dolphins to me are like – out of mind a little bit with Malik Willis starting, and I just think the roster is just not there. The offensive line supposedly got terrorized this week in practice against the Giants defensive line. So you know, I think they're sort of like pretty far away, I think, from being competitive, the Dolphins are. So I don't know how much I'm gonna really gonna care how they look.
1: Bears Bengals.
0: Are starters playing this one or what?
1: That is a negative.
0: So
1: I'm going to get one series.
0: Yeah. The Bengals offensive line didn't look great. Yeah. So
1: I don't think they're playing extensive.
0: Yeah. So I don't know. What do you take away from two, you know, backups playing? Nothing.
1: Well, no, that's basically it. You got two teams that, you know, are going to do. It's funny. They're very similar, right? Like in the sense that, you know, both can get hot and you know, I mean, I don't put it past Cincinnati. No, I don't think their defense is ready like that yet, but I think they have a shot in that division.
0: Yes.
1: Eagles, Patriots.
0: You guys playing starters today?
1: Yeah, a little bit.
0: All right. How does it look? Give me operationally, offensively, how do we look? That's it.
1: Yep. Yeah, I
0: think you feel the same way, probably, right? That's what you want to see.
1: Yeah, it's exactly how I feel.
0: Yeah,
1: I mean, you want to talk about a game? I'm like really not even interested. The problem with the preseason games too is there's very little you can glean. Like you can find a player or two that you're looking at, but like where the Eagles are, like they're just going to with a new offense and a new old.

0: to the fellas, Jeff Schwartz, Anthony Gargano, every week right here on Fox Sports Radio. Going over the preseason game for today. Man, we got this. Are you rainy down there? We're rainy up here.
1: Rained last night, and we should be fine today. We got softball practice.

0: overhaul like this, you can't glean anything. You're going to struggle. That's just part of it.
1: So I actually think the Eagles cover today and win. I have a theory in the preseason, and it played out well with the Panthers last night. And I had the Panthers last night first half and full game. Like, if you get embarrassed in the preseason, the game before, the Eagles did not play well. I think you come out just like as a team and play much better.
0: Okay. There you go. Yeah. The Eagles. All right, we'll find out. The Brain will join us coming up. Big Kyle's Football Hour coming up next. Fellas on fire. We are Fox Sports.
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15: The Dodgers took the late ball game Friday night in 10 innings, 5-4 over Pittsburgh, but Dodger center fielder Andy Páez left with a broken hand. He was hit by a pitch. He'll be out at least a month. Seattle in 10 innings edged the Cubs 6-5. The Cubbies' Alex Bregman did have two homers, including one to tie the game in the ninth. Texas still just a game back of Houston in the AL West. Texas in 10 innings got two runs to beat the Angels 2-1. Houston shut out the A's 4-0. The Athletics have lost 5 in a row. In 10 innings at Philadelphia, Phils won their 7th straight, 7-6 over St. Louis. Alec Bohm, the game-winning 2-run triple. Yankees won their 5th straight. Baltimore lost. Milwaukee beat Atlanta 2-1. In the NFL preseason, among the 3 games, the Jets were 17-0 winners at Pittsburgh. Geno Smith, an early TD pass. Running back Nick Chubb retired. I'm Steve DeSager.
14: Attention! 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Anthony Gargano with the fellas.
16: Happy Sports Saturday!
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16: Well, good morning! Good morning. Happy Saturday. August the 22nd. Or this is week 00. As we're waiting for week zero. Which I can't wait for. And then it's on every Saturday. And then you'll see two dudes just overly overjoyed and a little out of line every week. Because this is what it's all about. Welcome back, fellas. Jeff Schwartz, Anthony Gargano, every week right here on Fox Sports Radio. Thanks to our fine production team, Mighty Mark and Mike, who do such a nice job, and we thank them. All right, buddy. Week zero is coming up. College football's here. In fact, you know, It's like you could just feel it. You could smell it. It's like it's on. I kind of want to do two things. One, I want to look at all the teams, and I want to get the tiers. Which teams belong in which tiers, right? So the teams that can win a championship that, you know, should be the favorites and, like, are legitimate, then you can go, you know what? Those are teams that I could see winning it and have the best, all right? The next are, they're the playoff teams. Can't really win, but should be in the playoffs.
17: Okay.
16: And then the final tier are just don't buy the hype, all right? Don't believe the hype. They are the Fugazis.
17: Okay.
16: All right, so I want to do that, and then I want to get into something. I want to do a rapid fire, and we'll do that with maybe even with the brain, or at the end of this segment, with a kind of like the best and the worst of college football.
17: Okay.
16: And what you think. All right, so let's get started with the teams. I want to give you the team. You tell me what category they belong in, as we now have the AP top 25. So there's the obvious, right? So Ohio State is obviously a lock for a championship team.
17: Yes. Or in the championship tier, correct?
16: Right. Oregon would be in that tier.
17: Yep.
16: Georgia would be in that tier. Notre Dame, in my eyes, would be in that tier.
17: Yep.

0: Texas?
1: Yes.
0: Yes?
1: Yeah.
0: Why do I think Texas is not there?
1: Because they lost to Ohio State last season?
0: I don't know. There's a nagging feeling
1: that I go.
0: It's
1: because they haven't done it yet. Here's the thing that about this discussion, right, is because I'm an Oregon guy, and people say this about Dan Lanning all the time, right? Well, he hasn't done it yet. Okay, well, Ryan Day didn't do it until he won a championship. Kirby Smart didn't do it until he won a championship. Like, yeah, a lot of coaches haven't done it until they actually do it.
0: Well, but Sark's been around, so, you know.
1: Right, but people are saying Sark hasn't done it yet. Well, yeah, not at Texas. Sure.
0: But I like Sark, so I do.
1: And I think Arch is really good. That's part of why I think that they're capable of doing this.
0: Yeah, are they capable? Yes. I don't know what I find them untrustworthy.
1: Yeah, the Florida loss last year was bad. I mean, they've lost some bad games.
0: And they have a nasty schedule, too.
1: Yes.
0: Indiana.
1: Yes.
0: Yeah?
1: I think you just have to put
0: you
1: them in.
0: You think they got enough to come back, get back? I mean, I love
1: team,
0: the coach better than anybody.
1: Yes. I don't, win a championship, I'd be surprised if they win a championship. I think they're a
0: right.
1: playoff team.
0: I think they're a playoff team. Correct. Like, that's the tier I would put them in. I would not put them in the championship tier. Would you put Miami in the championship tier?
1: Yes.
0: You buy the quarterback.
1: Miami folks think they're better this year, especially, I mean, they better quarterback, which makes a big deal.
0: So you're buying a quarterback, and yeah. I mean, their front was great, though, last year.
1: Yeah, they missed a couple of those guys, but I think they're going to be fine.
0: Yeah, I don't know.
1: They've
0: about
1: recruited
0: being
1: like great for years now, you know.
0: Yep. A&M, where you at with A&M?
1: Playoff caliber team. I don't see them as like a winning a championship type of team. I think you're probably in the same boat as me there.
0: Agreed. Ole Miss.
1: The thing with Ole Miss is Chambliss is a great player, and he really got better last season. Obviously, the more reps he played, I think we're going a little bit overboard with some of the hype of Chambliss heading into the season. And I do think the loss of Lane Kiffin and Charlie Weiss Jr., the OC, do matter, right? If Pete Golding, the defense coordinator, if he was on the open market, like, would he be hired by an SEC team? I don't know. I am generally like not a fan of the coach from within hire. I know they had to do it in the situation, and he did coach the playoff games. But I think they're a playoff caliber team. They're not a championship winning team, but they're a playoff caliber team. They made the playoff last year. I think it'd be odd to count them out, but I would not be surprised if they didn't have a playoff season.
0: I'm with you on that, man. All right. Oklahoma. Now, I see that's my first fraud.
1: So, Oklahoma's a really tough schedule again this season, which I had last year. I've said this for weeks now. This is going to sound like an odd
0: tier
1: thing. Yeah. I don't want my quarterback front squatting 500 pounds. Are you preparing to throw the ball or run the ball? Because if you're preparing to run the ball more,
0: he's a tough kid, man. He really is. He's a tough kid.
1: Sure, but that doesn't.
0: But I just not a good enough quarterback.
1: And are we focusing on the right things? In the offseason, I don't know. I don't love it. But their schedule's tough schedule this year too. So
0: yeah,
1: very curious to see how that plays out. But I would lean toward just a playoff team. If they didn't make it, wouldn't surprise me.
0: Yeah, well, they're my first kind of fraud. I just look at them and again, it goes back to the quarterback because I don't like him.
1: Yeah.
0: I don't like him. I just don't like his way through. I don't like anything about his throws. It's a shame. He's a tough kid, though. I mean, he's a really tough
1: Super
0: kid.
1: Super tough kid, but, how do you throw the ball on third down? You know what I mean?
0: Yeah. LSU.
1: There's a lot of noise around LSU, man. I don't love it.
0: Not the first year.
1: No. I don't think so.
0: I put them in the Oklahoma tier.

0: Tech, I mean, they're going to be a playoff team because they play in the Big 12, but I don't think they're as talented as they were last season, nor do I think they're as talented as they were in other years. So I would lean toward like playoff team, but not a championship caliber team.
1: Agreed. How about Bama?
0: So my thing with Bama is that I find it odd how many people sort of discount Kalen DeBoer, because all he's done everywhere is win a lot of football games. And I just believe in him. And maybe it's blindly believing in him when, you know, results prove otherwise. You don't want to be that person. But I think if I got quarterback, I think they're a playoff team again. They're not on the winning championship, in my opinion, but they're a playoff team again, yes.
1: I think they are too. I think we're kind of all sleep on them a little bit.
0: I would tend to agree a little bit there.
1: All right. That's funny. I think we're kind of see this a lot alike here. USC.
0: So USC, and I'm going to put Washington in here in the Big Ten, because I think they are very schedule dependent. So USC this year has a really tough schedule, right? They have Oregon, Washington. They go to Penn State three in a row. Then they have a Ohio State, Indiana stretch. They got UCLA. USC's team, talent-wise, is better this season. They certainly feel that way. But a lot of it's young talent. And can they withstand, do they have the depth to withstand, you know, those stretch of games? I'm not sold on that right now. They also, a couple things with Lincoln Riley. They have been bad as an underdog under Lincoln Riley and bad on the road. Those are two things you can't do to be good in college football.
1: Yeah. Yeah.
0: Now, Washington, their schedule, if Washington was 10-2 with losses to like Oregon and I think it's Indiana or Ohio State, like that would not surprise me. That's it with their schedule. But Washington, again, loses like one game a year they shouldn't, and that makes them 9-3 or 8-4 potentially if they lose a couple of those. But Washington, USC are teams that if they made the playoff, you know, USC would have to split basically, you know, the Washington, Oregon, Indiana, Ohio State series and lose nothing else, right? And Washington would have to basically win the games they're supposed to win and lose the games they're supposed to lose. Like they could all, USC and Washington could be playoff teams if it breaks absolutely right for them. It hasn't yet, and maybe it won't ever, but they're just putting on that on the radar for people.
1: Okay. Yeah, I mean, I don't say it.
0: I don't either, but look at Washington's schedule. Like,
1: yeah, no, your point about the schedule's right. I just don't see it. And in USC, I mean, you like that defense?
0: So people will say, well, Gary Patterson is there now, right? The Hall of Fame TCU head coach. But this is not 2012 anymore. The last time that he was in charge of a defense, they weren't very good. And it's been 10 years since he coached. It's an odd hire.
1: Yeah. Yeah, because I look at it and I go, yeah, they're not a contender. And I don't think they make the playoffs. BYU.
0: No, because I think A&M is gonna. I mean, Texas Tech's gonna be the Big 12 team.
1: You like them at all?
0: They're fine. I just don't think they're gonna be like a national contender.
1: Yeah.
0: Good coaching staff. They got good players. Like there's a lot going for them. I just don't think they're gonna be a championship caliber team.
1: You know, one of the stories that has. That's so dramatic is Michigan.
0: Yeah.
1: Right? Like, you know, I mean, we forget all the stuff that happened. Like, they were on their way. Like, there was a perfect stepping stone last year, and they were on their way when the whole thing hit the fan. And now, you know, new coaching staff, everything else.
0: So, you know, Kyle Whittingham can coach. We know that, right? So I'm like not worried about him as a coach. I just don't know how talented he thinks his team is at the moment and if he feels comfortable with his team in the moment. But if Bryce Underwood

0: who's their quarterback, was a freshman last season. One thing we do in college football that I really don't like is we sort of write off young players way too soon. And I think the thing with Bryce is that the talent is really there to be a very good college football quarterback. And he was a freshman last year. They asked him to do a little too much and put too much on his plate. And I think Kyle Whittingham will pull that back. They'll run the football a lot. They'll focus on that. They'll give him some easy stuff to do. He's got all the tools to be really good.
1: He really does. He's got a great arm. The kid's got an arm.
0: He just has to be able to sort of feather his passes and not throw them 100 miles an hour.
1: Yeah.
0: So that's a long way to say Michigan's intriguing, but, I mean, they're not a playoff team this season.
1: No, but I'm fascinated by them. We went over Washington. What about Penn State? Because they have an easy schedule.
0: Yeah.
1: And, you know, they got a team that's played together. I mean, basically, Matt Campbell took all of Iowa State, starting with the quarterback, Rocco Becht.
0: Yeah.
1: Where is, like, does Penn State have a shot? Make the playoff?
0: I struggle with Penn State because it feels too easy to be like, playoff team. Look at the schedule. Look at the guys that basically Iowa State North or East, whatever you want to do it. Like East, Iowa State East. I have a hard time with them. I really do. I think that.
1: Why?
0: Because I don't know if they're good enough, even with their schedule, to make it through that that schedule and win 10 games.
1: Okay, let me call it. Well, the aforementioned schedule. It is. I agree. I mean, I'm not telling you they're a playoff team because they're that good.
0: Well, yeah. Can they be a 10-2 playoff team with that schedule? I mean, sure, certainly can. I think, like.
1: Dude, here's the schedule. You ready? Yeah. Home Marshall, at Temple, home Buffalo.
0: Jeez.
1: I mean, gee, that is horrible.
0: You gonna go to Penn State Temple?
1: Probably. Yeah.
0: Oh, okay. Yeah.
1: Well, I mean, it'll be here, so.
0: At the link?
1: Yeah, I always go. Anytime there's a college football game there, I always go. Home Wisconsin. Home, or on the road at Northwestern.
0: Home USC.
1: Now here you go. Their schedule is that. Home USC, and then where'd it go? At Michigan.
0: So,
1: but the Michigan game's probably a loss.
0: No, but part of it, too, is like where they get USC. So they get USC in Penn State after USC hosts Oregon and Washington. And so their third game in a row.
1: And that's a whiteout.
0: Is that Penn State in a whiteout across the country? That's a tough game for USC. Like, so they face the physicality of Oregon. Washington returns four or five offensive linemen. They're going to be good up front. Damon Williams, their quarterback, can move, can run, can scramble. Obviously, Oregon's offense, how good they are. And then it's like, oh, now we're going to Penn State? It's just a tough spot for them.
1: Yeah, tough spot, yeah. And that's meanwhile, the Penn State's getting an extra day because they played a week before on a Friday at Northwestern.
0: Yeah.
1: So, but that's not an easy game.
0: I don't think Northwestern's going to be that good this year, but it's, you know, it's
1: Friday night standalone game on the road.
0: Yeah. A Friday night game. That's the first game in the new stadium for Northwestern, I believe, as well. Yeah. October 2nd, right?
1: Yeah, you know.
0: So Northwestern opens up Northwestern Stadium looks incredible.
1: Oh,
0: by
1: dude.
0: The way.
1: Yeah, it looks fantastic.
0: It is. It's the
1: that part of town is beautiful.
0: Sure. But also,
1: that Evanston, oh God, it's a beautiful town.
0: I went last year, just by the way, if you remember, Chicago. to the game at the Temporary Stadium. It's such a funky place.
1: That's
0: the thing about Northwestern Stadium is interesting because a lot of college football stadiums are not new. They just build on top of what they've already done. This one's new, like brand new, which is again rare for college football. So you get a bunch of newness. And it's really interesting. So they host Penn State. The fact that Penn State is this school, is that if they are as good as you know, people think they are.

0: with the changes they made with Matt Campbell and with Rocco Becht and again, Iowa State East, they're going to win 9 to 10 games with their schedule.
1: I mean, so at Northwestern, home USC, at Michigan, and then home Purdue, at Washington.
0: It's probably a loss.
1: Yep.
0: Washington plays very well at Washington.
1: Home Minnesota.
0: Minnesota, actually, Minnesota's a sneaky, they might be, you know, win 8 or 9 games, the Big Ten type team, by the way.
1: I see that.
0: I have over 6.5.
1: For the home Rutgers, and then at Maryland.
0: So Maryland's a lot of interesting teams in the Big Ten. Maryland's interesting because they have a quarterback that they can – He's got some skill, man. And Maryland can rush the passer. So very curious. Year two, Malik Washington, quarterback there. They got some studs on the defensive line. Unfortunately, they lost one of them to injury in training camp. But they fascinate me. Maryland does.
1: They play a fun style, too, because it's, you know, all offense.
0: Yeah, a lot of offense.
1: The attack.
0: Mark Locksley, the coach, he can coach offense. This guy just, they kept most of their roster, which obviously we know is so important to success, like your roster retention and whatnot. So very curious to see Maryland this year.
1: What about Tennessee?
0: I think they're just fine, right?
1: You got a shot?
0: I don't think so.
1: No. What about Utah? Utah's going to be good.
0: I have the Utah win total under this season.
1: Oh, really?
0: Yeah, I'll give you a couple reasons why. I mentioned this earlier. I do not like coach in waiting. I don't like that philosophy because a couple of things. One is that when you're a coach in waiting, you often just, you know, you're replacing a legend, right? Which that typically happens. And they are, right? So you're replacing Kyle Whittingham left and you're replacing Morgan Scalley's been there forever, right? And I think a really hard part of that transition is you want to keep what the old coach made great about the place, but you have to obviously put your own spin on it. It's your team now. I think it's a really hard balance of, you know, we want to keep what Kyle Whittingham and the message and what he did really well, but also, hey, it's my team now, right? Like, I think that's a tough line to walk. But also, are we sure you hired the best coach? Like, if Morgan Scalley went on the open market, is he coaching a Power Four school? To me, it just kind of limits, like, who you hire as a coach if you just go coach from within. Utah people love him, so I could easily eat my words here and be wrong on this one. But I just don't like coach from within. I don't like that hire being process. It seems to limit your candidates and whatnot. So it's fine. I mean, we'll see. Kyle Whittingham also took an offensive line coach with him, you know, took other things with him when he left the OC. So we'll see obviously how he does there.
1: You don't like the insular piece of it? Across the board,
0: but it really is insular because it really isn't that way because Coach Whittingham took a bunch of people with him to Michigan.
1: Yeah,
0: took the O-line coach, took the you know, the offensive coordinator, took the players he wanted. I don't know.
1: Yeah, a lot of poaching. All right, let's take a quick TO. We'll come back with the brain, and I'll do some best and worst of college football with you guys as well. We'll look at the preseason numbers, everything else from a betting standpoint with the brain. We're the fellas, Aunt Jeff Hagen, right here, Fox Sports Radio.
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0: 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Wishing you a great Saturday. 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You'll find today's full show posted right after we get off the air. Now, joining us, we love him. We're getting ready for his time of the year as well. Let's welcome the Brain. Good morning, Brain.
1: Good morning, my friend. Good to hear your voice.
0: There he is. What's up, my brother? All right, let's get it started with the preseason today. Anything you got cooking?
1: Yeah, well, again, we always talk about what it is today versus early in the week, but there are a couple things I still do like, even at current lines. I like the Titans laying 4, Anthony. Like them up to laying 5. And I like the Rams getting 2.5. Anything above 1, I think, is worth a bet.
2: So, an angle I like in the preseason, and one we saw payoff last night, sort of like team who's embarrassed
1: was great.
2: Plays better the next game. And we saw the Panthers get embarrassed last week, and they played much better. Yep. I'm on Philly.

0: Philly money line today for that exact reason. Philly was embarrassing in their first game.
1: I had Philly as well, but that line switched. It went from +1.5, +2. It's now -2.5, Jeff. But yeah, I think Philly will win, but the line switched 4 points, unfortunately.
2: Oh, well. All right.
1: It's been a 4-point swing, but I do agree with you that look, that first game was kind of embarrassing. Hopefully they'll get a better effort today, but I did bet Philly. I did bet Philly.
2: All right. Your Tennessee's interesting, too. I like it. All right. Jeff, you have any more preseason stuff? Because I want to play this college football thing with you guys.
0: I don't have – no. For the to Brain's point, like, I bet all these on Wednesday, so there's
1: – Exactly. Tuesday.
2: Yeah. Yeah, well, for today's show, for our people, if they want to die, if they want something.
0: I mean, if you need to get action today, I would take Eagles money line. I'd be fine with that. I mean, obviously, again, it's a move, but just take the Eagles on the money line. I mean, they're like I got the Bucks at -3. It's 5.5 now. I mean, I don't know how
1: to
0: even
1: same here. Yeah,
0: like yep, that's even get that out. I think the Bears win. If you give me if you need to take some money in the Bears, I don't know what else to give out. The numbers have all changed.
1: The numbers have all changed. Jeff, you get it. Yeah, exactly. Like all these things you're doing early in the week, when you come on game day, a lot of these have been sucked up, especially in the preseason when a lot of these games tend a lot of times to be closer. By the way, I just have to whine and complain for a second. I had under 40 for a pretty big bet in the Raiders game.
0: Yeah, same.
1: Anyone saw how that game ended? Oh, my God. Yeah, I started a GoFundMe page.
0: I think most of us might have the same plays for the preseason from a couple different people. One specific person in general. Nonetheless, we all had that, and it was quite miserable. So, I mean, 95 yards, no timeouts in like 90 seconds.
1: First of all, Jeff, it looked like I was playing defense.
0: It was very ugly. And,
2: why were they even called timeouts? It was inside 2 minutes, right?
1: They were down by, it was a 2nd and 1. There was 1.5 minutes to go. 1 first down, the game's over. They get no gain on run, timeout. They punt. They get the ball thrown 4-yard line. Anthony, they go down 96 yards as if it was a slice of pizza versus me. Like, they had no chance.
2: Oh, my God. That's crazy. I was actually watching the game, and then I don't know what I did. Was there another game that was called Niners? I don't know.
0: Niners had just started, I think.
2: Yeah. So I clicked the Niners game on because I was doing something. And then I saw that the Raiders won. And I was like, wow, that's interesting. I wonder how they came, because I thought the game was over. That's crazy. It sucks. All right. I want to do this college football thing, and then we'll get through baseball last segment. All right. Here you go. Now, this is great because – Jeff is a big Oregon guy, and Brain is a big Michigan guy. So you're both big college football fans. Here you go. Rapid fire. The best stadium in college football, Brain, is?
1: Oh, man. Well, I'm biased. I'm just going to say the Big House. But whether it's true or not, I don't know, but I just love it.
0: The Big House is so quiet. I think that... I think the best atmosphere, and I've not been to this place, so I can't really say it. I want to go to an LSU night game. That feels like...
2: Baton Rouge. That's
0: that would
2: great.
0: Feel like that I've would be... There. Obviously, Austin Stadium is my favorite place in the universe. I'm going there a couple weeks. But like non-Homer edition, I would love to be the LSU night game.
2: Yeah, that's great stuff. Best tradition in college football is, Brain...
1: Best tradition in college football. I'm not even sure on this one. I'm going to defer to Jeff. Jeff, what is the best tradition in college football? I just like the fight songs. Like, I like that.
0: I think, like, the Army-Navy game would be considered that, right? As a tradition in college football.
2: Well, I also have something called the best rivalry game, which would be Army Navy.
0: Yeah,
2: that's tradition. I was thinking more like Texas A&M.
0: There's you know what? Army Navy rivalry though.

0: Like I know like they don't like each other, but there's not the hatred that other rivalries have because like they all are like in the end they're going to armed forces. They're all on one team. Like I think the hatred of Michigan Ohio State is much different than the hatred of Army Navy.
1: Jeff, when you were at Oregon, was it Oregon State?
0: Washington.
2: Washington. Oh yeah, Washington. You know, it's
1: back
2: funny.
1: When Don James was there, right? Was Don James the coach?
0: Buddy, I'm not that old. Jeez, Don James retired in like the mid '90s. I think.
1: No. Oh, okay. Was it really that? I thought he was retiring in the 2000s. Okay, I didn't know that.
0: I think Neuheisel was there in the early 2000s. Don James retired in 1992. So.
1: Wow, I didn't know. Wow.
0: Yeah, Jesus. Yeah. I was like, I'm old, not that old.
1: I am, Jeff.
0: Yeah, he retired right after they won the championship. So he's been that long.
1: Wow.
2: Yeah, how about it? You remember who did the show with me before Jeff Brink?
1: Kennedy.
2: Yes. And what was Lincoln? A Washington Husky.
0: Poor guy.
2: Who did he hate? Ducks.
0: Poor guy.
2: like it's funny. Like I got
1: Oregon over Washington. And I'm not just saying it because Jeff's on the phone. You always kind of pick someone to root for in all these rivalries, like North Carolina, Duke. I always rooted for North Carolina. You know, like I always pick someone to root for in these rivalry games. I always root for Oregon over Washington.
2: All right. Give me this. The team that you hate the most, the program you hate the most.
1: That's
2: easy for you. Ohio State.
1: Stop it. Yeah.
0: So I mean, obviously Washington, but USC.
2: All right, you can't have your rivals.
0: USC.
2: That's good. You can't have Ohio State, Brain.
1: I can't have Ohio State. I would say... But I just hate all the big. I hate Michigan State. I hate Ohio State. I've kind of softened them a little bit recently, but I always was rooting against Notre Dame as a kid. Like,
2: okay.
1: They had Lou Holtz, but I've softened on them a little bit.
2: All right. Speaking of Lou Holtz, the coach that you hate all time and the coach you hate right now.
0: Oh. Don James, no. I don't really hate any coaches.
2: You know what I'm saying.
1: Sports hate Ryan Day for me. Yeah. I can't help it.
0: I guess it'd be Pete Carroll, but I respect Pete Carroll. Like I don't.
2: Yeah, I'm not saying I hate him. I'm just saying, give me the guy. Like, you guys, find annoying. Look at it. Like, is Lane? There's no Lane.
0: Brian Kelly going to an LSU accent comes to mind.
2: Family?
0: Hate is a strong word.
2: Okay, it's sports hate.
0: I don't really have a coach I hate. That's my answer. I'm
2: all
0: sorry,
2: right.
0: I don't.
2: Okay, you love
0: I hate
2: everybody.
0: Washington. I hate USC. I don't have a coach I hate.
1: I'll tell you who I hated more. All-time least favorite guys. I really hated Mark Antonio when he was at Michigan State. That guy kicked me off like no one else.
2: All right. I like it. Give me the coach all-time and now that you fear to play.
0: Okay, that's Pete Carroll.
1: I would say... Really? I thought back in the day, I thought Joe Paterno, like when he was at his... I'm going back, obviously.
2: Joe Pa!
1: I always thought... Yeah, I thought that they always, when you gave Penn State time to prepare in a big game, I always felt like Penn State was always like a really tough team to beat.
2: No Saban?
1: Well, yeah, Saban would be the all-time best coach. Yes, I would say that. But I just remember when I ever felt like Paterno had time to prepare for a game, they always were pretty tough.
2: All right. Well, I'll give you a couple more on the other side and baseball stuff too. We're hanging with the Brain. We're the fellas right here. Aunt Jeff, Fox Sports Radio.
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12: Oh, welcome back, fellas. Jeff Schwartz, Anthony Gargano with the brain. Our good buddy, the brain. We love him. Hey, real quick, boys. I just got to get this off my chest. So there was a story about Penn State quarterback Rocco Becht that he's taken one online class at Penn State. Class to start on Monday. He already has his degree, his undergrad degree from Iowa State. So there was a senator out of Louisiana, Bill Cassidy.
13: Yeah.
12: And Bill Cassidy says he reposts Rocco, the story about Rocco, taking one online class is far from being a full-time student. My amendment to the Protect College Sports Act would address the student, end quote, in student athletes should still matter so they're set up for success wherever they go next. All right, here's the deal. This is why politicians should be nowhere near sports. They know nothing about it. Bill Cassidy knows nothing about college football, about student athletes. He's got to stay in his lane. Get out of football. Get out of sports. The government can't handle it. They don't know enough. These senators are clueless about this stuff. Clueless.
14: Obviously agree with you 100%. Not even 99.99.
13: We've talked about this many times. That they have no idea what they're doing.
12: No idea. And they barely they don't know anything about life, let alone sports, these people.
13: Correct.
12: Give me a break. Shut up, Bill Cassidy. And his profile, Go Tigers, LSU.
13: Yeah, I'm sure. Okay. I'm sure if it was Sam Levitt, he'd be all about it. Right?
12: Without a doubt, there the hypocrisy. Go. Give me a break, creep. All right, then I got off my chest. Can I ask you, Brain, about baseball today?
14: What are you looking at? I have been waiting patiently, and I mean patiently, for this exact day. I've been waiting for Cade Anderson's debut.
12: Yeah, Seattle.
14: He was drafted out of LSU. He has had probably, guys, real quick, the greatest minor league career in the history of the sport. He's been that dominant. He had one game where he gave up like four runs. Every other game he's allowed zero or one, and his ERA is like, I believe, sub-zero. He's striking out 1.5 per inning. I bet him in the 5-inning line. Don't trust the Mariners bullpen, and he's not going to pitch more than 5 innings. But I did bet him pretty heavily in the 5-inning line against the very pedestrian David Peterson. Let's call this one 4-0 Mariners after 5, 3-0 Mariners after 5. Took off the rubber band on this one in the 5-inning line, and I also did bet Cade Anderson over 5.5 strikeouts.
12: Oh, he's good.
14: Rate is good enough.
12: Yeah,
14: in 5 innings. I think he'll get 6+. You
12: got strikeouts in the Cubs lineup.
14: Correct. Cubs are top 5 in league strikeouts, over 5.5 strikeouts, and Mariners in the 5-inning line. And I also did that under 8.5 runs in Brewers versus Braves. Perez has actually pitched pretty well and consistent all year for the Braves. Logan Henderson's been absolutely dominant. I thought that should have been closer to 7. I like under 8.5.
12: Yeah, I think you're right about that. I like Milwaukee in that game too.
14: Yeah, Milwaukee's

0: mean, she's Milwaukee's. Again, Dodgers are not some guarantee to win the
1: World Series. I said that earlier to Jeff.
0: I'll tell you that for a fact.
1: By the way, Scoobles looked ordinary. Yes.
0: Yeah.
1: You know,
0: yeah.
1: High pitch counts.
0: The Mark Walter effect right now. Nothing with the Dodgers. You know?
1: No.
0: I don't know.
1: That's true.
0: You know, we'll see.
1: Yo, and by the way, he just lost Páez, right? Like,
0: yeah, that was a big loss.
1: I gotta tell
0: that
1: you.
0: That was a big loss.
1: Yeah.
0: And Anthony, by the way, the hometown Phils.
1: Yeah, I know. I and people are freaking out loving it because they won seven in a row, which is great. And, like, they need to get hot and all.
0: Yeah.
1: Bones hitting. They're beating up bad teams in his baseball. Like, you know.
0: Yeah, I understand.
1: You know, I mean, like, I was talking to Jeff about this. Like, baseball is such a sport. It's impossible. Like, I can't tell you. Like, I can tell you who's got the best rotation. I can tell you matchup-wise.
0: Right.
1: But how they're playing and how they're throwing, what the state of their arm is impossible to tell you what's going to happen in October.
0: Yeah, no, that's fair. But again, the NL is just going to be really tough between the Braves, the Dodgers, the Brewers, and the Phillies. My gosh, four best teams are all in the National League.
1: They really are.
2: Was the 5.5 total yesterday, was that Braves, Brewers?
0: Yes, Miserable.
2: 5.5. It was 2-1.
1: Wow, it was 5.5. Yeah, did you play it?
0: Yeah, 5.5. Justified.
2: No, a lot of hits though, but not like not a lot of runs.
0: Not a lot of runs.
1: Wow, 5.5. That's
0: wild. Yeah, it's the lowest I think I've ever seen. Basically, yep.
1: That is wild. That's crazy.
0: It is.
1: You know, it was crazy. I love this kid, Baez, Joshua Baez.
2: Yeah,
0: sure.
1: And you know, he had. In fact, I was texting you, Brain.
0: Yeah, when he hit three home runs opening night. Yeah,
1: and then he didn't get a hit for the whole week. And
0: yeah.
1: Then last night he hit a home run last night.
0: Yeah, he hit one. Yeah, he's supposed to be really, really good.
1: Yeah,
0: and yeah, unless as you say, Anthony, like we're sports. I like it when guys, like you said, like guys come up and
1: I love phenoms.
0: Yeah, it's great. It's great when you see it. Like look, Mizorowski, that's a freaking phenom and a half.
1: Yeah, that's why. Like I was pumped up. Like when you were talking about it, I was all about Anderson. I'm dying to see him.
0: Yeah, I've been
1: I was excited
0: for
1: him to call him.
0: I've been waiting for Anthony. I've been waiting for this. I've been waiting, and I think he's gonna do great. I really do.
1: Don't you love phenoms, Jeff? Something about that. Like whatever sport it is.
2: Absolutely. The Giants threw a guy the other day, like this. His nickname is like Tugboat. This big old lefty through two innings.
1: Yeah.
2: Like
1: he's a new
2: maybe
1: Bill
2: the Giants
1: Berry
2: will be good.
1: Boy.
2: Maybe the Giants will be good eventually, like a couple years from now.
0: Hey, you know what though? Logan Webb did win with the run line last week, Jeff.
2: I took it. I tailed you.
1: All right, that's going to do it for us, everybody. Have a great day. We love you. See you next week.
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13: Three preseason games in the NFL on Friday night. The Jets pitched a shutout at Pittsburgh 17-0. Geno Smith played the opening series and was 7-for-7 passing, 65 yards and a touchdown. Carolina won easily at Jacksonville 34-17. Ryan Fitzgerald booted a 61-yard field goal at the end of the first half. Green Bay won at Denver 33-13. Jordan Love a touchdown pass on his only drive. Running back Nick Chubb retired. The Miami Heat will reportedly signed veteran Klay Thompson. The Nuggets are signing DeMar DeRozan. In the WNBA late game, Toronto ended a 12-game losing streak, edging Portland in Vancouver 82-79. To baseball, the Phillies won their 7th straight, Royals won their 6th in a row, Yankees won their 5th straight, Baltimore beat Tampa Bay 5-3. 10-inning wins for the Dodgers, Seattle, and Texas. I'm Steve DeSager.
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14: Here's Brian Noe, Rich Hornberger, and Jared Smith.
18: What's going on? Welcome in. Happy Saturday to you. We are off and running. Man, we're ready for Rich Hornberger, right? Rich was gone last week. He'll be with us this week, but just in a second. Right, Jared? Good morning to you, and I'll say good morning to Rich when he gets squared away here momentarily. You know, it's the joys of remote broadcasting.
19: A little false start for Rich O today?
20: He doesn't like those when it's an offensive lineman.
18: Legal procedure.
20: Yeah, right. Legal procedure.
18: Whoever says that, by the way. Do you ever say, have you ever said that in life? Have you ever said torrential in life, aside from a football game where it's raining?
21: No, I've said it torrential downpour probably because I fancy myself.

0: a wordsmith, but that's probably the only time.
1: Yeah, that's probably it. Well, we are off and running in terms of wild NFL-ness, if you will. This was a crazy week, Jared. If you look at some of the highlights, we had massive brawls and joint practices, right? The Giants and Dolphins. It was just a Donnybrook, the Cowboys and Saints. They're each fined $500,000. It was so bad with fight after fight after fight. We just needed, what was it? I get the Buffers mixed up. Michael Buffer is the let's get ready to rumble.
2: Yeah.
1: Bruce Buffer, right?
2: He's the MMA guy.
1: Yeah. It's time, right? Like, we just needed that. We needed both Buffers in there to get us going there. But the fights were taken care of. We've had big-time injuries. Some of them to mention here. Jaden Higgins with the Texans. He's gone for the season. You had Jordan Tyson, the top 10 rookie wide receiver of the Saints. He's gone for 2 months with a hamstring injury. Surprise, surprise, right, Jared? He was injured every single year in college, and now he's injured before week one. And we also had Tyler Biadasz, the center with the Chargers, go down. And Charger fans are like, here we go again with the offensive lineman injuries. And then we had some random signings, too. We had Von Miller go to the Cowboys. We had Keenan Allen go to the Colts. So a lot to do. You know what it reminds me of, Jared? It reminds me of the Indianapolis 500. Mm. And it's not like this as much as it used to be. But before the first lap, the cars are getting their tires warmed up. And they're just weaving left, right, left, looking crazy. Like, that's what this week reminds me of. It's like getting your tires ready before week one, and it's just chaos. That's what the week has been like to me.
2: Yeah, and the preseason is weird because there's these moments where you really want to, you know, absorb what you're seeing, and you want to take it with you to the regular season. And I think at times that's an okay strategy. However, when the Lions went winless, I forget the year. I want to say it was 2016. I might be off on the year. They went 3-0 or 4-0 in the preseason, however many games there were that year. They went undefeated in the preseason, and then they did not win a game during the regular season. So you don't want to overreact to any of the, you know, ups and downs that some of these players are having. Some of them, I think, are something you can absorb, like the Shedeur Sanders situation, and we'll get another really good look at him today. You know, they are giving him the real reps to see if he can handle it. So if he can handle it, then you're like, all right, maybe he can handle it. If he can't, okay, maybe he can't. So I think in certain scenarios, you can absorb some of the things you're seeing. But a lot of it is these guys are just kind of getting themselves lubricated up for the season. And the fighting and the, you know, the brawls at the joint practices. I think the joint practices, I don't know if I'm a fan of them, to be honest with you. Yeah. I know we've been doing them for a really long time. But it does seem like in the current practice era that we are in, where practice reps are so valuable, they are like finding a diamond in the rough. Nobody practices anymore, especially in pads. To have complete practices getting thrown off the rails because one guy said something silly to another guy and all of a sudden there's a giant brawl, I'm sure the coaches hate it because the practices, that's the only thing they can control. Once the games start, you can't control anything. It's chaos. But in the practice scheme, in the regime of practice, you can actually control what's happening. You know, hey, we're going to go from this station, we're going to go from this to this. But when you're facing another team, you lose some of that control. So it is interesting to see these joint practices develop and then they play each other in the preseason game. And we have scenarios today where teams are treating the joint practices as the preseason game, and the preseason game is like everyone's sitting. The Bengals Bears game today is going to be that, basically. So it's a weird. You have to like absorb it, but then not absorb it. It's a very odd time.
1: It is an odd time, and it's funny you said that about joint practices. I've been doing this baseball tour throughout the week. I've hit a couple of random stadiums that I haven't been to yet.
2: Nice.
1: And
2: like a fun summer trip right there.
1: It's been good. Yeah, I'm in Philadelphia as we speak right now. Hopefully see my Redbirds smack around the Phillies tonight. I'm thinking about dressing in card stuff head to toe. Would you advise
2: that? You got to be careful. I went to a Flyers game once dressed in Rangers gear in Philly, and I almost got hit by a battery. So you got to be careful. You got to be careful with that. Be careful.
1: Was it like a triple A or like, you know, one of those size
2: I don't even know.
1: D
2: I just saw it fly by my head. Now, I was sitting in a group of Rangers fans, so maybe it wasn't directed directly at me, but it was in my vicinity. Oh. Those Philly fans, especially the hockey.

0: fans. They are brutal.
1: I could just see you going Matrix and getting out of the way of this flying battery.
0: I was younger. Oh, I was a little bit heavier back then. It was harder to get out of the way of things.
1: Yeah. Well, but I've been driving around doing this crazy tour. And so, you know, I've been listening to The Herd. I've been listening to First Things First. And our guy Jeff Schwartz was filling in most of the week on First Things First. And he was like, I think it's time for these joint practices to go away. And I'll be honest, Jared, at first I'm like, what? What do you mean? And his point was, you don't get as much good work as you would think in those environments because, like you said, someone says the wrong thing, someone goes a little bit too long, you know, like the echo of the whistle and then some. And then all of a sudden you got WWE going on in there, no holds barred, old school MMA, UFC, and it's just like we didn't accomplish anything today, right? The only thing we accomplished was getting fined $500,000 if you're the
2: Rich Ornberger is here.
1: You guys. Oh, what is going on, man?
3: Good morning.
2: Oh, thank goodness. Sorry for the technical glitches. I'm back.
0: Legal procedure on the guard.
2: Yeah, that's right. Yeah, it just cost offense 5 yards.
0: Cost offense five. It's okay. We got off to a fast start anyways.
1: By the way, Rich, I have a very random story to get to in a second. But
2: love it.
1: With you welcoming us here and joining us and everything, we were just talking about joint practices. And I was just saying, Jeff Schwartz, I heard him on First Things First this week. He filled in most of the week. And he made an argument, it's time to let him go, right? There are a lot of fights. You don't get as much good work in those joint practices as you would think. And so his argument was, you know, a couple of teams, I think the Lions aren't doing them this year. Maybe the Chiefs, don't quote me on that, but there are a couple of teams that are not doing them. Do you see that becoming a growing trend? And your experiences with joint practices, do you think it's probably smarter for teams to say, no, thanks, we're good?
2: Okay, so yeah, there's fights, and I completely understand where Jeff's coming from, but can you get something out of them? Sure you can.
1: Yeah.
2: You can get basically different looks that you're not going to get at your own practice at high speed because you're going against a completely different offense with a completely different usage of their personnel out of different formations, and everybody runs the same plays, but they happen differently, you know, team to team. So there is some good there. But what he's saying about the physicality of those practices is true. I've seen injuries during joint practices. I've been either myself or been a part of or have witnessed many fights during joint practices. There are some negatives. And I would say overall, you know, it would be highly subjective if the negatives outweigh the positives.
1: Mm-hmm.
2: It's more for the coaches. The coaches are nervous about the upcoming football season. And so they want to see, you know, you or your teammates test your mettle against another team so that they can check some more boxes in terms of building their roster and all those things. When you become a veteran, joint practices are just annoying. Because you have a harder time controlling the pace of practice with a younger player who's hungry to make a roster on a different team because he doesn't care about you. Whereas when it's a younger player on your roster who's a teammate of yours and you're trying to say, hey, dial it down. I know you want to be Superman right now because you're trying to make this team, but I've been playing football for 6 years at this level. I've got bad knees. I just need to get through the day so that we can get to Sunday when it matters. You understand? And like that's where I think Jeff's brain is. The grumpy old vet who doesn't want to get his ankle taken out in a preseason practice against the New Orleans Saints, you know?
1: Yeah.
0: Makes sense.
1: Yeah. No, it absolutely does make sense. Okay, you ready for a random story?
2: Okay. Yeah, let's hear it.
1: Jared, you mentioned the Lions when they went undefeated way back in 2008. That doesn't
0: 08,
1: even seem
0: way off on the year.
1: Yeah, it's crazy, right?
0: It's terrible on the year. I guess 2016. I was 8 years off. Wow.
1: But I'll give you the Cliff
0: Notes
1: version.
0: Someone else go completely defeated? It was not the Browns, right? The Browns. That was the
1: Browns. Yeah,
2: the Browns
1: went.
2: Yeah. And what's his name? Jumped in the lake.
1: Their head coach.
2: Hugh Jackson.
1: Yep. Yeah, he jumped in there. Yeah. I had a bet with Eddie Garcia that if the Browns didn't make the playoffs within 5 years, I would do the same thing as Hugh Jackson. But they did make the playoffs, so he had to go into the

0: fountain across from the Sherman Oaks studios and like T.O. it in the fountain.
1: Oh,
0: one of my favorite radio moments ever. Oh, it was great.
2: That is a story right there.
0: But the other, that was an impromptu one. I'll give you the Cliff's Notes of the other one. So this was, and it ties to Up on Game, the show following us.
3: Oh, yeah.
0: So that year, the Lions were having a horrible season and the Bengals were having a horrible season. The Bengals started off 0-8. And I'm almost positive it was TJ Houshmandzadeh, where he went to do some TV at NFL Network and he was like, we're not going winless. Okay. If we go winless, I'll walk from my house to the studio here. It's 25 miles away. And so I was doing radio in Fresno and I'm like, you know what? I'll walk 25 miles if either of these teams go winless. No one's going winless. Blah. Well, the Lions went winless.
3: So, oh my gosh.
0: Yeah. Yeah. And so we set the whole thing up. There were some listeners that had mercy on me. They're like, you don't have to walk 25 miles. Just walk to this landmark somewhere in the city. And it was, I forget, maybe like 5 miles bordering more than that.
2: That's a good
0: hike. Back. It's a pretty good hike.
2: Yeah.
0: And so there was a listener that was like, hey, man, I manage an Applebee's. It's about halfway. Just stop in. You can eat and drink whatever you want.
2: Nice.
0: I'm like, all right, cool. So I went in there. I am just downing Mountain Dew. I'm taking douchekies left and right, man. And so I get to the landmark. I'm walking all the way back. And I'm telling you guys, I must have been straight up dehydrated. My legs wouldn't work. I would walk like maybe a football field and have to sit down. I would just sit down on curbs.
3: No.
0: And I'm like literally like lifting my legs with my arms. Like, what is going on? I can't even move. My body is breaking down. I think you need water. I think that's what I learned.
2: Yeah, that
0: you
2: would
0: need
2: help.
0: Water. Yeah,
2: it's very helpful.
3: Mountain Dew. Yeah. I mean, it's good for a lot of things, but hydration. I've never been to a practice where they're like, all right,
0: <That's> right.
3: It's time to do the Dew. Hydration
0: right.
3: Break.
2: Code red.
3: Code red. That's
2: Mountain Dew's
3: awesome.
2: Code red.
0: Man. Yeah, just the, you know, James, get in here. Where are you? Bring the Dew over here, all right? Like, yeah, no.
3: Get him some Dew.
2: Lesson
3: he's cramping.
2: Lesson
3: That's
2: learned.
3: So funny.
2: Great
3: story.
2: Not, yeah. You really win it. I mean, that. I'll be honest. I think the radio stunts are really impressive these days. The fantasy football punishments and the radio stunts. If people are willing to do a lot of stuff for their audience, and I respect it.
0: You're right, man. Some of those fantasy payoffs.
2: Oh,
0: are funny,
2: my goodness.
0: Really funny. Yeah.
2: They're wild. You see the guy eating dressed up as a caterpillar, eating all, it's from like a children's book, and he had to like go through all of the pages of the children's book and eat all of the things that the caterpillar ate.
0: Oh, my
3: goodness.
2: And his wife walks downstairs in the morning and finds him dressed as a caterpillar eating up all this stuff. Like, it's just like, can you imagine?
3: It's awesome.
0: Yeah. He's just like, I'm trying to think of a significant injury last year, early in the year. What would it be? Did anything come to mind?
2: Burrow,
0: you know, that would impact Burrow.
2: Some
0: yeah.
2: Point.
0: Yeah, yeah. He's just eating this random stuff. Like, Burrow got hurt again, man. Should have seen it coming. You know,
2: should have seen it coming.
3: Yeah.
0: All right, we're off and running. We've got Rich Ornberger, Penn State All-American, Jared Smith, FSR betting analyst. I'm Brian Noe. Coming up next, the encore wasn't nearly as good as the opening act. It is Countdown right here on Fox Sports Radio.
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13: It is Countdown right here on Fox Sports Radio. All right, so Fernando Mendoza, the encore, the sequel, if you will. Kind of like a movie. Oftentimes, the sequel, not as good as the original, right? It's very hard to have a sequel that's really, really good. There are some examples of that, but, you know, I love The Hangover, great comedy. The Hangover 2, it's a dud. It's a dud. They were grouped for Hangover 3, but 2 was a dud. I thought that Fernando Mendoza with The Raiders, the sequel, not as good as the original. The original time we saw him against the Arizona Cardinals looked good. Looked like he was throwing on time, accurate passes, looked the part. He was so good in that first game that a lot of people were like, start him week one. And then you saw him in the latest preseason game, and it was like, oh, a little bit late over the middle, pick six against the Houston Texans. So not as much conversation about starting Fernando Mendoza week one. I think it's smarter to just start Kirk Cousins, pivot to Fernando Mendoza. I'll give you the worst case scenario. You don't want to start Fernando Mendoza week one, and it's so bad that you're like, let's just give him a little bit of a break. Let's bring in Kirk Cousins. You don't want to bench your number one overall pick, and starting him in week one at least runs a higher risk of that happening. And that's one of the reasons that I would not start Fernando Mendoza in week one. How about you, Rich? What did you think about the original, the sequel, and where the Raiders stand right now in terms of starting him or not starting him?
14: Here's the deal. I think we're all still on the same page that it would behoove the Raiders to start Kirk Cousins week one, and he should probably be the starter until developmentally Mendoza is the guy. He's not the guy right now. There's nothing against Fernando Mendoza in saying that. There are very few rookie talents at the quarterback position who immediately out the gates are the guy. Peyton Manning couldn't do it. Tom Brady didn't have to. Patrick Mahomes didn't have to. You know, there's greats, Hall of Famers, who in their first year either struggled or were on the bench because they had to prove it before they got to the field. And I think Mendoza would behoove the Raiders to do the same thing. Look, the game was a little bit of a stinker for him. It was made exceedingly worse by the 80-yard touchdown return. If you take that away, we're talking about a bad incompletion rather than a pick six. And that puts sort of the cherry on top of the sundae that, you know, is ringing those alert bells that he's not ready yet. And he isn't, and he shouldn't be, because most rookies, quite frankly, aren't, especially when they're playing such a mentally taxing position where you have to learn so much so quickly to be extremely competent.
15: Yeah, it's a tough decision, I think, because on one hand, you have the ceiling of Mendoza, which is significantly higher than Kirk Cousins, like significantly. And then you have the floor of Mendoza, which I would say is lower. I don't know how much lower, but it's lower than Cousins. I would say Cousins' floor is higher. So it's kind of this, do you want to roll the dice, I guess, to steal a gambling term here in Vegas. Do you want to roll the dice with Mendoza to believe that he can learn from this?

Like, I'm not, you know, scuttling his value because of one pick six. Like, I watched the play. I did a breakdown of it if you're interested in seeing exactly what happened and what, you know, the play was supposed to do. And I posted it on my Twitter account yesterday. But he was just late. He was late getting to the check down. And then he panicked. And then when he tried to get to the check down, it was way too late. And the throw was inaccurate. And that's why, to be fair, though, the linebacker made an unbelievable play. And you just tip your cap and you move on and you hopefully learn from it. Like, it's everyone throws interceptions, especially go look at Peyton Manning's rookie year. I mean, he threw a bunch of them. So I'm not throwing the baby out with the bathwater because of one pick six. It was the highlight of the game. And that's why we're talking about it for sure, because he was flailing around, flopping around, trying to tackle the guy. And it was the moment of his start. But it definitely is not going to define his.

0: matter what the particulars are, that's when you target starting Mendoza. I don't want to say that because the context does matter. The situation does matter. It's all situational. But I think it would take something pretty seismic, for me at least. I think it'd be smarter for them to just wait. I don't know what the rush is. I mean, they're not going to the playoffs this season, you know? They're not going with a rookie quarterback with the roster they have in the division and conference they play in. It's just not going to happen. And so I don't know what the great rush to get him out there is. For anyone who's like, I'd start him week one, it's like, why? He's going to get plenty of action. We're playing 17 games here. If he sits the first seven, he can play double-digit games if he's healthy, you know? And I liken it to what happened with Tyler Shuck last season. I've said this before on the show. I'll say it again quickly so it's not like we've heard this before. No. But you look at Tyler Shuck with the Saints last season. He didn't start the first eight games. And they lost a bunch of those games with Spencer Rattler. So when he got in there, it was his show no matter what for the rest of the season. And he played pretty well, all things considered. But it just lands so differently. Because he took over and because the Saints pivoted to him, you're looking at what he's doing well instead of what he's not doing well. He won four games in a row with the Saints. And you're like, look at Tyler Shuck. Some people are talking about him being an MVP candidate this season. And it's like, wow, yikes. That has a lot to do with they won four straight games. He threw 10 touchdowns and six picks, which for a rookie, it's like, okay, you know, that's good. That's fine. Satisfactory. It's not blow your socks off like, whoa, this dude is unbelievable. But because of the way it played out, Rattler struggles, Saints lose, you pivot to Shuck, they start winning, and you're like, man, this guy, it's positive city right now for the New Orleans Saints. That's exactly what you want for your young quarterback. That's what the Raiders want as well. And I think the best way to put yourself in a position to attain that is to not start him right away, pivot to him after the first handful of games. I think probably the first seven games. November 1st, week 8 might be a good spot to target.
1: Yeah, games 1 and 2 for Fernando's preseason, if it did anything for me, is it told me we're seeing exactly what we were hoping to see. Right? If I'm a coach, Clint Kubiak, or if I'm the head coach, or if I'm anyone in their organization with the Las Vegas Raiders, what I'm looking for is certainties in a game that very rarely offers you them. And I think you've reached that point in the preseason where you say, okay, we're certain that we're going to start Kirk Cousins week one. And there's going to be no controversy here. You know, if anybody is giving us any blowback, anybody who knows ball is going to see, at very least see our argument here. They know that Kirk Cousins is in our future. They understand that we're trying to convert Fernando Mendoza into burgeoning NFL player, high-level, high-talent college prospect into every down NFL quarterback, and that's a process. And you're seeing that process unravel here during the preseason pretty much perfectly. He had a really good outing the first time out with the 97-yard performance and was moving the football and looking crisp from a clean pocket. And then in the next game, you saw him, you know, throw an interception that goes to the house. But the one big takeaway for me from that interception wasn't the fact that he threw the pick or that it was a lousier game than the first one. It's that he went out there and he kept competing. And Clint Kubiak liked what he saw on third downs. He credited him for converting on the first one with a player in his face, a defender in his face. And he also blamed basically receivers for two drops, which means that if those are catches, he's 3 for 5 on third downs. That's pretty good. That really forecasts well into the future, especially when he's playing with a bunch of twos out there on the field with him, and he isn't playing with the projected Raiders starting offensive line against a really deep defensive pass rush group with Houston. So I think this is all good news. Developmentally, you've got a good beat on your brand new first overall pick quarterback, and you have a clean answer for week one of the regular season. Cousins is our guy for now. We're going to keep developing Mendoza. This is all good news. It's just like we thought it's going to be. All right, everybody, close your binders. Let's go get Chick-fil-A and have a great practice. Ready, break. You know what I mean?
2: Yeah, the drop, Malik Benson had a big drop. It was a nice play.

0: nice throw and just didn't finish it on third down. And overall, like, if you go back and watch, if you're a subscriber to NFL Plus, one of my favorite things about NFL Plus, I'm not, you know, trying to plug the buys for the NFL Network, but it is a great tool for me because they give you the All 22 film, and you could stack it to where I could go to, for example, yesterday morning when I was looking through the Mendoza film, I just, you know, clicked his passes and I just watched all of his passes from that game. You know, I didn't have to go through all the rest of the junk. If you watch his throws and his ability to climb the pocket, to navigate the pocket and throw the ball into tight windows with velocity and accuracy, he looks ready. Like, I know the pick six stands out. I get it. It's the highlight. But the other throws that didn't make the highlight reel looked pretty darn good. Like, NFL-type throws. Again, reading the field, going through progressions, finding the window, stepping up into the pocket, and then delivering a strike. So there is a lot of upside. I think there is significantly more upside with Kirk Cousins. And I'll be honest, I think if you asked me, like, this is actually a good thought exercise. Let's say the Raiders are forced. There's no injuries, and the Raiders are forced to start one of those guys, Cousins or Mendoza, all 17 games. Who has the better record after 17 games? I think it's probably Mendoza. I honestly do. I think Mendoza would get better throughout the course of the season, where Cousins is kind of what he is. And that's, you know, at this stage, a very limited quarterback. So it's an interesting thought exercise. I'm not saying they're a playoff team if Mendoza starts 17 games, but I think there's a decent chance that if he was forced to start every game throughout the course of the season, there's a chance that the Raiders would have a better record than if Kirk Cousins had to start all 17 games. So I think it'll be interesting to see. I think this is the most interesting, besides the Browns, the most interesting quarterback situation in camp. The Browns were just, it's so hopeless. Yeah. We have no expectations. Whereas the Raiders, we actually have expectations because he is the number one pick in the draft, which is the biggest difference between him and a guy like Tyler Shuck. So we'll see how it plays out. I'm with you guys, though. I think give him at least a month to chill, and then we'll see what happens in October. But I would be surprised. I think Clint Kubiak's going to have his finger on that trigger, man.
1: I think if you go back to a young quarterback like Sam Darnold, it's probably a good comparison because, you know, he's playing with the Jets, and they didn't have a ton of talent. You look at Fernando Mendoza playing with the Raiders. Now, I think they do have more talent than Darnold had early in his
2: Agreed.
1: Career with Genty and Bowers. And, you know, they've got some playmakers, Colton Miller. But the point I'm trying to make is Sam Darnold, it was his second season and going up against the Patriots when they lost 33-0 and he's mic'd up and he's like, I'm seeing ghosts, right? Is he saying the same thing? Does it land the same way? If he's not starting for the first seven games of his rookie season, they pivot to him. You know what I mean? Like, it's just a little bit different. When you start right away and you're the guy out of the gate, it is just a different deal. And so that's why when Darnold started 13 games as a rookie, 13 games in his second year, right? Like, he's the guy from the get-go. And so I just don't know that it plays out the exact same way for Darnold if they ease him in a little bit more. I'll put it this way. There's a reason why the Raiders are doing this, right? It's not just a Fernando Mendoza thing. They're looking at other quarterbacks, other situations, Anthony Richardson with the Colts, where they just throw him right out there, and he's been lost the whole time, right? So I just think that it's smarter to wait a little bit. How about this, though? If you look at all the rookies this season in the NFL, what would be your top three list? This is your own personal list in terms of who you're most looking forward to watch this season, right? How they play, how they fit in, how they impact their team, anything, entertainment, sheer entertainment value. If you break down your top three, what does it look like? You want to start, Rich, or you want to go, Jared? What do you think here?
3: I'm ready to rock. You know, here's the funny thing about this question is it's different from years past. In years past, I'd be probably bringing up a lot of teams that have a chance. In this case, I'm going to be talking about all teams that aren't really going to be playoff teams, and it's specifically the Cardinals, the Raiders, and the Browns. Now, we already talked about Fernando Mendoza. I'm highly interested.

0: to see what happens with him. So I'll do a quick flyover on that. I'm just curious when he starts. I'm curious how he looks when he starts. I'm curious about his readiness in year one for the speed of the game at the NFL level, and especially when he's blitzed and the structure and the rhythm of the play breaks down, because that's where he had the most hardships in college as a quarterback, is when he faced pressure or when defenses took away his rhythm. The next two on the list are skill position players, Jeremiah Love with the Arizona Cardinals and Casey Concepcion with the Cleveland Browns. Love, I think he's got the boom sauce, whatever you call it, with a running back. Like, he's got the stuff that keeps your eyes glued to the screen, because he could turn any play into a house call. And similarly with Casey Concepcion with the Cleveland Browns, he's the type of player that, whether he's aligned at X or if he's aligned in the backfield or if they have him in orbit motion, it's just a handoff or it's just a screen play or it's just a little, you know, special that they drew up for him during the play week. If you get him the ball, something magical can happen. He's one of those guys who, I'm probably spilling a little tea here for anybody who hasn't had their fantasy draft. Take a close look at Casey Concepcion, because he's a playmaker. He's the type of, like, you know, St. Brown player in the Lions offense. He's the type of player who, you know, you can align anywhere and something exciting can happen when you get him the football.
1: I'll give you some under the radar guys, because I think the obvious ones, right, like Mendoza, Jeremiah Love. I put Bailey in there too, the Jets guy. Arvell Reese is someone who I've read some positive things about for the Giants. But Zachariah Branch has really impressed me with the Falcons. Obviously, he's had a ton of experience in college football, played at USC, played at Georgia. He's a guy that has really flashed in some of the read. Granted, to be fair, I haven't watched a ton of Falcons practice footage, but from what I'm reading in the reports, he's a guy that has stood out. We'll see who's playing quarterback for the Falcons. That is going to be the biggest question. Another receiver that I think has a chance to, especially if injuries happen, and they have happened for this team on the offensive side, that's the Tampa Bay Bucks. We've seen Godwin and a bunch of other, injured receivers, McMillan last year. They drafted Ted Hurst in the third round. 6'4", 206, runs a 4.4, and he has flashed in camp for the Bucks. And if you want to talk about an offense that I think is ready to rock, it is the Bucks with Zach Robinson as OC, a guy that Baker's very familiar with, even though I think this is like his ninth OC in 9 years for Baker. But Zach Robinson did a great job with the Rams when Baker was there under McVay. So I think that transition will be solid. And you give Baker another weapon. And I think this Bucks offense, I'm on the Bucks over win total this year, 8.5. I get plus money on that. You probably can find over 7.5 at minus money. I think Tampa, after coming off the year last year where they didn't win the division, I think there's going to be a lot of urgency there. And Ted Hurst, from what I've heard, out of Georgia State, has really flashed in camp. Another guy, he's not going to make a huge impact, but I love this player in college, Brian. I know you remember this name, Eli Heidenreich. It looks like he's going to make the Steelers roster from what I'm reading. Just like a utility slash guy, you know, seventh round, nobody out of Navy, but looks like he's kind of found a role in Pittsburgh, in that kind of, you know, hybrid situation. And Aaron Rodgers needs all the help he can get. So there's always a rookie that kind of comes from out of nowhere and surprises you. So I always try to find the sixth, seventh round, you know, fifth, sixth, seventh round guys that are flashing in camp. Yeah, sixth, seventh. And those are some guys that stood out to me during my scans.
2: There are so many rookies I'm looking forward to, right? But the top three, if you got to whittle it down, I would go with Rich. You mentioned it. Jeremiah Love, just a playmaker out of Notre Dame. It's not like the Arizona Cardinals going to be, can't miss TV. But if the Cardinals are on, you got to watch what he's able to do, right? Like, he's special. Just a highlight real guy. He's a special running back. So how much success does he have? I clearly want to see that. I would go Caleb Downs, number two, the safety with the Cowboys.
1: That's a good one.
2: Nice. Tremendous college player, right? And the Cowboys were so bad defensively. How much of an impact does he make right away? He's playing for America's team, right? He was an outstanding, you know, entertainment value type safety. If you're just looking for someone to entertain you, he's a great playmaker. And I put number one, I'd be lying if I said it's not Fernando Mendoza. It's just, what does his rookie season look like? Number one overall pick. How many games does he start?

0: How does he adapt to being under center? Played under center only like 3% of his college snaps, like hardly at all. So it's a whole new thing for him. And how does he handle that? So I want to see. And how does he mesh with the guys around him? Genty, Bowers, that's going to be a lot of fun to watch. So I would go Jeremiah Love 3, Caleb Downs 2, Mendoza 1.
1: Those are good ones.
0: The guys like Jadarian Price with the Seahawks, right? As the backup to Jeremiah Love at Notre Dame, how does he look early in the season as the guy, as the featured guy? I'm really excited to see that as well.
2: Yeah, it's going to be an exciting start to the regular season because I think there's so many more, I would say, unknowns in terms of how many players we've got a great beat on, like a really, really significant beat on heading into this NFL season that are going to make the jump quickly. I think in years past, we had probably a greater feel for a rookie class entering the NFL. And this year, and Jared, I know you're a film hog during the preseason and coming out of the college football season. I don't have a great feel for this rookie class. Like I think there are going to be some good impact players, but I think we're going to have a lot of out of nowhere guys where we go, whoa, we've got a second rounder in, you know, name right. the team, Seattle, right. who's doing special things. We've got a third rounder in Miami who's doing special things. We didn't expect this guy to lend as much help on the defensive line. I think we're going to have more of those reports, you know, through the first four right. weeks of the regular season.
0: All right, that's Rich Orenberger, Penn State All-American, Jared Smith, FSR betting analyst here. I'm Brian Noe. Coming up next, the Parlay Platter. We each have one selection for you. We pool it together for a greater payout. We'll get you a platter right around the corner. It is Countdown right here on Fox Sports Radio.
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19: Check this out. Parlay Platter.
26: Ah, yes, the platter. We each have one selection for you. We pool it together for a greater payout. Jared, we start with you. What do you like?

0: Well, I just heard that my guy Brian Nuh is going to be at the Phillies game tonight to watch his Cardinals play. So let's give you a pick in that game. I do like the yes run first inning, the Yerfy in this Cards-Phils game. Andre Pallante, Andrew Painter, both guys with the same initials. And both guys have gotten lit up in the first inning this year. Both offenses have been pretty solid. Minus 118, best price I could find here on the yes run first inning in Phillies-Cardinals.
1: Okay.
2: All right, very good. I'm looking at NFL preseason. Couldn't help myself. I've got the Bills on the money line. So Cleveland officially said it doesn't anticipate playing its veteran starters. Buffalo's depth have looked legitimately good this preseason, especially last week where the Bills beat Carolina 29-14. So give me the Bills on the money line. It's about time we have a couple of NFL picks on our parlay platter, I think. Yeah, let's rock.
1: Love it. Okay, I would... I looked at a couple of Nerfies. Huh?
0: Oh, wow.
1: You rub it off on me.
0: I am. It's only been 4 years.
1: Like Nerfies, Nerfies. Man, but I wanted to play it last week with the Blue Jays and Yankees. It's the same exact pitching matchup. It would have hit.
0: Yeah.
1: Yeah, with Weathers, with Dylan Cease. It's minus $1.65 today. Like, ugh.
0: Yeah, the total's 6.5 in that game.
1: I know.
0: It's crazy.
1: I might regret this, but I'm going to pivot to a different game. I'm going to go with the Pirates-Dodgers Nerfy. It's at a minus $1.40. So a little less juice, right? You got Scooble on the bump. I don't expect the Pirates to light him up. And the Dodgers offense has been pretty skittish. So I'll take the Nerfy in that one. Add it to the platter.
0: I like it. Jared Jones has been throwing some smoke. Plus 644. Cards, Phillies, Yerfy, Pirates, Dodgers, Nerfy, and the Bills.
1: All right. Very nice. All right, coming up next. If the roles were reversed, would we feel the same way? We are Fox Sports. 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
25: The Dodgers took the late ball game Friday night in 10 innings, 5-4 over Pittsburgh, but Dodger center fielder Andy Páez left with a broken hand. He was hit by a pitch. He'll be out at least a month. Seattle in 10 innings edged the Cubs 6-5. The Cubbies' Alex Bregman did have two homers, including one to tie the game in the ninth. Texas still just a game back of Houston in the AL West. Texas in 10 innings got two runs to beat the Angels 2-1. Houston shut out the A's 4-0. The Athletics have lost five in a row. In 10 innings at Philadelphia, Phils won their seventh straight, 7-6 over St. Louis. Alec Bohm, the game-winning two-run triple. Yankees won their fifth straight. Baltimore lost. Milwaukee beat Atlanta 2-1. In the NFL preseason, among the three games, the Jets were 17-0 winners at Pittsburgh. Geno Smith, an early TD pass. Running back Nick Chubb retired. I'm Steve DeSager.
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27: Here's Brian Noe, Rich Hornberger, and Jared Smith.
0: Oh, what is going on? Happy Saturday to you. Hope all is well. All right. So we got to have a discussion here, my people. The National League MVP, okay? The race, Pete Crow Armstrong

0: otherwise known as PCA. Love that. He has the shortest odds to win NL MVP. He's had a great season with the Cubbies, doing his thing. Meanwhile, Shohei Ohtani, maybe you've heard the name, I'm sure you're familiar, he's having another stud season as well. But this is what happens. We get used to greatness, and we're like, yeah, been there, done that. He's not even pitching now. Here's my argument, and I'm very curious where you guys stand on this. It's Shohei Ohtani all day long, not even close. And here's the deal. You have to flip the argument sometimes to see if you're either being a homer, maybe being a hater, if you're not being completely objective. You know, this is a great tool to use if your favorite team is involved and you're like, no, I really do think something positive about them. And it's like, okay, flip the scenario completely. And do you feel the same way? Okay, so if you play that game with PCA and Shohei Ohtani, the battle for NL MVP, if you flipped their numbers completely this season, okay? So you've got PCA, he's the their batting numbers are very, very similar. Like the actual numbers, PCA has hit two more home runs. They have the same number of RBIs. OPS is very similar. Like their hitting stats are incredibly comparable. Okay. So like we're flipping everything now. So now you're looking at PCA, who will use Shohei's numbers. He's giving you 30 home runs, 80 RBIs, 943 OPS. And oh, by the way, PCA is the guy who's pitched 14 games. He started 14 games as a pitcher. He went 8-2. Now, this is where make-believe. This is PCA. 85 and two-thirds innings, right? And his ERA is 1.79. Am I supposed to believe, if that's what PCA stat line is, that people are like, oh, no, it's Shohei Ohtani. Shohei Ohtani's clearly the NL. No way would anyone even think that. So it is just a flat-out joke that people are like, oh, no, it's PCA. Shohei's not even pitching. He pitched 14 games and was electric and doing what he's done, which is almost a dead heat hitting wise with PCA. Shohei's the guy, but you get so used to greatness, you get desensitized and it's just a shoulder shrug. If this is the first season we've ever seen Shohei do what he's done, people would be losing their minds, but it's not the first season. It's just one of the many seasons he's given you. And that's why people are thinking, oh, it's PCA. It's not even close to being PCA. It's the dumbest argument I've heard in a long, long time.
1: Yeah, I get it that as a general public, and we all fall victim to this, and I think what you're doing, Brian, is illuminating something about human nature. New is better. New is better, right? You know, the new iPhone comes out, and there are very few advances except for maybe a few more pixels on your camera, or they've got a new AI generated whatever that you're barely ever going to use. But you run out and you get it because, you know, the old one is old now. Well, that's what's happening with Shohei Ohtani. He is technology that has been on the market for a little while now, that still works perfectly, that nobody is better than, or nobody has a better product than. But because there are new shiny objects out there for us to chase as a general public, we assume new is better, and it's not. Shohei Ohtani is the NL MVP. What's happening here is a bias that occurs when there's a new product or a new toy on the market. Everybody's curious. And curiosity is a good thing. You know, curiosity spawns new ideas and better decisions sometimes. But also sometimes it leads you down the wrong path. And when we're talking about the most valuable player, how could you argue a two-way player who's not only slamming baseballs out of every ballpark he visits, but he's also shutting down batters on a night-in, night-out basis when his number is pulled in the rotation? How could you even compare these two players and say to yourself, well, with a sane mind, P. Crow Armstrong brings more value as a player to his organization or to the league overall than Shohei Ohtani does? It makes close to zero sense.
2: Yeah, it's a fun one. It actually is one of my favorite. I love the

0: towards markets. We talk about them a lot here on the show because it's not just sports and physical achievements. It's the psychology of sports that gets weaved into this conversation. It reminds me of last year, and it's almost the exact same situation, but in the other league. Aaron Judge was the defending AL MVP. He was having a great season last year, but this guy, Cal Raleigh, came from out of nowhere. Switch hitter, hitting a bunch of home runs, the big dumper, and everyone was telling me, Cal Raleigh's going to be the MVP. He's the fresh blood. Aaron Judge won the MVP. Now, it was close. The voting was close, but Aaron Judge won the MVP. Rightfully so. Obviously, based on what we've seen, what's happened this year, Judge has been hurt, so tough to judge his season, pun intended. But Cal Raleigh's had a disaster year. Obviously, that was a flash in the pan season. Not taking anything away from Cal, but Aaron Judge was the MVP. And he continues to be the MVP. And the Yankees have actually played pretty well without him. But when he comes back, you will see the production increase. Otani's the weird one because it's been three consecutive years now. Like, it's one thing for one guy to win an MVP one year and then to come back the next year and there to be some fatigue. But there has got to be, like, Brian Noe walking in Fresno level fatigue with Shohei Otani winning the MVP three straight years. In two leagues, he won in 23 with the Angels, and then comes to the Dodgers and wins it two straight years in 24 and 25. So the voting public, and I'm sure the players, are like, we need a new guy in here. Now, we have some data to go off of that is relevant. They did take a poll of the players earlier this month, and the players, big edge for Pete Armstrong, big edge, 15-4 in a recent survey. Which is crazy to me that it was that lopsided. In the recent straw poll, so MLB.com does a straw poll where they tabulate writer votes, which to me is more relevant because the writers are the ones actually voting for this. And the recent one was done at the end of July. So it's been a few weeks, but Otani still had the, I would say, a pretty sizable lead, 23 first place votes to 11 for PCA. So to me, that's the more accurate straw poll to use because it's actually media members writing about the teams, and they're the ones who are going to be voting. I would obviously vote for Otani, but the market is telling you that PCA is at least in the mix. However, if you think Otani is going to win, you can bet him at a pretty good plus price right now.
1: Yeah, I think that's, well, it's a little bit like the NFL MVP debate, where I get where you look at Stafford, right? Let's go in the hot tub time machine. Not that far back, but Stafford against the Falcons toward the end of the season was a disaster. Had a horrible evening. It was a standalone game, primetime game. And I remember I filled in for Big Ben Maller that night, and I'm like, I think Stafford just blew the MVP. He was that bad. And I didn't think the voters would... I thought they would be too swayed by that, right? But they came to their senses, and they were like, if you look at the competition, Matthew Stafford, he put up big numbers against elite competition. And Drake May, it's not his fault, but they didn't play elite competition hardly all season long. And so you start to dive into the production and the numbers, and the voters came to their senses, and they were like, no, don't get swayed by one horrible performance. Look at the entire body of work. It's Stafford. Stafford should be the MVP. I didn't think they would get that right. But it's similar with this baseball debate where the voters, in my mind, it clearly should be Shohei Ohtani. Now, do I trust them to come to that conclusion? It's like, I don't know what's in their heads. Where you look at these straw polls and it's like, look at the NBA. I'm throwing all kinds of stuff. Look at the NBA Rookie of the Year chase, okay? They had straw polls for that thing. And it was Con Knipple in the lead, sometimes by a lot. And then Cooper Flagg put up big numbers at the tail end of the season, right? Like, we're talking April. He's crushing it in March, where teams are just outright tanking. And all these dumb voters are like, I guess it's Cooper Flagg. He's the guy. It's like, what are you doing right now? But that's the thing. Sometimes voters arrive at dumb conclusions. So can I trust them to arrive at the right one? I can't. It should be Shohei Ohtani, clearly, without a question. He's pitched 14 games and put up elite numbers. I don't care that he didn't make the whole season. If PCA has a sub-2 ERA in 14 starts, people would be losing their freaking

0: fucking minds. That's what Shohei has done, and we're just like, oh, it's not the whole season, though. We're so spoiled when it comes to that guy, but I just can't trust the voters to get it right. That's what you're doing. You're not saying it should be Shohei. You're saying I trust the voters to get it right. I can't do that.
1: I think the counter argument to any Pete Crow Armstrong NL MVP debate should be Ohtani's understated, unprecedented excellence and historic accomplishments as he continues through this path of being a starting pitcher and one of the more feared hitters in the league. Now, PCA is getting love. He owns either a microscopic edge or a widening edge, you know, with certain people who feel like they've got a feel for the voters, saying that what's really separating them is the batting is almost equal. So PCA currently owns the WAR advantage, and he's the best defensive center field in baseball, and he's a 30-30 player. You know, 30 homers, 30 steals. Great. You know, so all that's great. But the problem I have a hard time navigating mentally is when you look at Shohei Ohtani and the value that a shutdown starting pitcher gives you in Major League Baseball, and you compare it to the value of a center fielder. I understand how analytics work. I know that these are people who are way more smarter with numbers than I am. And how about that sentence, by the way, to prove my
2: I wasn't going to say it, but you did it.
1: Yeah, I mean, you know, you don't have to be a, you know, somebody working with, you know, the quantum level of entanglement to spot that I'm an idiot. But I
3: love you, Rich.
1: I think I've got a good feel for sport. And when I see a center fielder, or when anybody sees a center fielder dazzle you for a couple of innings, where, you know, his half of the inning when he's in the field, he does special things. Yes, you're right. That's great. But those defensive stops happen on what? You know, maybe three half innings of a ball game. Meanwhile, Shohei Ohtani is touching the baseball on every single play. It doesn't start without him. So you can't convince me, whether using the WAR stat or anything, that a starting outfielder, regardless of the position in the outfield, is more important to the game than an exceedingly excellent starting pitcher. You just can't do it. So, I mean, almost from the defensive standpoint alone, he wins it. And then you throw on top of it that he's crushing the baseball as a DH. It's not even a debate, but there's a possibility here that PCA wins this award.
2: Yeah, I think there is, and it's a mix of the fatigue and a little bit of the split time on the mound. I mean, I think it's PCA is going to have his time. He's 24 years old. He's ascending. I think he's still improving as a player, whereas Ohtani is in the peak right now. Like, remember the Nard Dog in the office? It's like, I wish we could go back and remember the golden days and know that we're in them right now. That is right now for Ohtani and the Dodgers. Like, yeah, we are in the peak right now. The Cubs are not winning the World Series this year. They're going to make the playoffs. They're probably going to have a nice little run, but this is not the Cubs or PCA's time. That time will come. He's probably going to win an MVP within the next 5 years, if I had to predict, but not this year. This is not his year, and he's putting himself on the map, that's for sure. He is a really exciting player. MVP in baseball is a little bit weird, right? In football, I think it's obvious that it's the quarterback because of the position that they play. We've morphed MVP into this quarterback award. In baseball, it's like, is it the guy who hits the most home runs is the MVP? Like, that's what they were trying to sell us last year with Cal Raleigh, but that wasn't the case. It's the guy that has the biggest impact on the game, which in baseball can be very subjective. Because it's a slower sport. Not every player is involved with every play. There's a guy sitting out in left field who might not touch the ball for six innings. Like, it's a different sport to judge, pun intended, with Aaron. And when Aaron is on the field, when Shohei is on the field, all eyes are on this guy. And when he's up to the plate, it is, everyone stops what they're doing. I don't think PCA is on that level yet. He is ascending to that level. But if you ask me if I had to vote today between these two guys, I think Ohtani's the winner. But it is close. I think you have to give PCA credit for the WAR because he is significantly

0: ahead of anyone else in all of Major League Baseball in total WAR. And I think that matters a little bit. The wins above replacement stat has become very popular, especially among the writers. And I think that's going to, you know, push some equity to his side. But at the end of the day, this is still a Shohei Ohtani, Aaron Judge, MLB campaign. And until one of those guys, I guess with Judge getting injured, he's not going to win it this year. But until one of those guys really falls off, they're the default when it comes to the most valuable player.
1: I just go back to my default argument, which is if you flip the resumes completely this year, just this year alone, you flip the resumes and PCA is the guy that has Shohei's stats, right? Same hitting stats, and he's pitched 14 games. This is PCA. Just close your eyes and imagine PCA pitching, like, and blowing dudes away. He's got his sub-2 ERA. His record is 8-2. He's pitched almost 86 innings. People would be like, he's clearly the NL MVP. No one would be saying, well, but look at Shohei's WAR. I mean, Shohei's WAR is pretty. No one would even think to say that. We would all be dumbfounded by this guy, PCA. He's hitting and pitching like half the season. That's insanity. But we've just grown accustomed to it with Shohei, and it's just sad. It's just sad. And I don't want to make PCA out to be like this redheaded stepchild that hasn't had a tremendous season. He's had, and Jared laid it out very nicely. He's had a tremendous season. It's just not an NL MVP season with Shohei doing what he's done. Their hitting stats are almost dead even in so many categories. They have the same number of RBIs. Their OPS is different by 0.011. There's hardly any difference whatsoever in some of the hitting categories. And oh, by the way, Shohei pitched 14 games, 8-2 record, 1.79 ERA. And it's like, it's as if that didn't even happen. It's crazy. We're in Looney Tunes territory here with this one, man. It's I haven't seen many things quite like this. We've all seen, name the sport, you get used to greatness, whether it's Jordan or Kobe or whoever, and you're like, you look back and you're like, Kobe had one MVP.
0: Jokic,
1: like,
0: yeah, a couple years ago, I think, is a great example in the NBA. Everyone thought he deserved to win it, and he didn't.
1: With which one?
0: Jokic.
1: With the Jokic, yeah, Jokic, right? Like 3-4, and it's just like, eh, give it to Embiid. It's, yeah, like, no. You get used to greatness.
0: Dude, man, averages a triple double, and like, nah, you know, not, yeah, that good.
1: Yeah, no, I mean, best offensive center,
0: 7-foot triple double machine. Eh,
1: yeah, no, nah, big. Yeah, been there, done that. Yeah, we've seen this act before. It's sad. It's sad, but that's where we are with this one, man. And that's no disrespect to PCA. It's just,
0: no, none at all. He's having a great year. Cubs are having a good year. I would bet Ohtani plus money to win MVP. I think I trust the voters enough to get plus money on it.
1: Yeah, I mean, listen, if I had to pull the trigger one way or the other.
0: Exactly. I'm not betting it because, yeah, I don't want to lock my money up because they don't announce it till like Thanksgiving. It's ridiculous. Yeah. But
2: so far out.
0: Don't get me started on when they announce the awards. That's a whole nother argument. If you're betting on it, you got to wait until literally almost Christmas to get your money. Yeah.
2: And it'll happen like at not even at halftime. It'll be like the second or third quarter of like an Eagles Cowboys game. They'll be like,
0: middle of November.
2: By the way, Ohtani,
0: the season ends in October. What are we doing?
2: It's so crazy.
1: By the way, I've got a question for you guys on the other side. It's related to that, and it's a football question based on what you just said about the baseball, like awards being given out and your bets cashing in like tail end of November and all. I got a question right around the corner I want to pose to you guys. We've got Rich Ornberger, Penn State All-American, Jared Smith, FSR betting analyst. I'm Brian Noe. Also coming up around the corner, which player will have the bigger impact? A couple of sports? A couple of players, will put them toe-to-toe and give the nod to one of the two. We'll do that coming up. It is Countdown right here on Fox Sports Radio.
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11: It is Countdown right here on Fox Sports Radio. Okay, so the hard-hitting question I have. I've got a bunch of questions for you guys in this segment right here. First one is, Jared, you mentioned the baseball awards, right? You might not find out who wins NL MVP until around Thanksgiving. You got to sit there. Remember, like the dog owners that put the treat at the end of the dog's nose and he's looking at it cross-eyed and they're like, not yet, Fido. And he's just like, come on, please. Like, that's how you have to sit there and wait for your bet to hopefully cash. It got me thinking, in the NFL, you look at Texans wide receiver Jaden Higgins. We'll use him as an example. He got hurt. He's down for the year. Torn ACL, season is bye-bye. If you bet Jaden Higgins over or on

0: over the last 2 days. Quarterbacks, receivers, running backs, all under. All of them. I don't have one player prop season long over on my card. And the reason why is exactly what Brian just said. So it's not to say that I don't think anyone's going to have a good year. Obviously, there's going to be overs in the season long player prop department, but there are significantly more outs on the underside. You could have an injury. You could have a suspension. There are so many things that could happen. Way more things can happen to prevent a player from playing than to actually have that player overachieve, exceed expectations. So it's not that there isn't any value on the overs. I just personally don't want to tie my money up. And one slight, slip coming out of a break, guy sprained his ankle, is out for a month. That's it. Your bet's shot. So I personally like to go on the underside. Because if you did bet Higgins under, well, then you're staring at a winner. Yeah, and it's just, you got to wait a little while to get the money. But it's sitting in your account and it's going cash. So that's my personal approach with player prop futures. Everything's under. I don't even touch the overs.
1: Wow.
2: Man, it's really fascinating when you guys dive deep into the futures market, because certain conversations or for certain parts of conversations come up that don't even that don't even come to my mind when I'm betting a future. For example, that idea of like having money tied up, and that potentially misses, or you could potentially miss value on other bets throughout the season that you can't fulfill because you have assets tied to even a stinker, even a loser, even a guy who's on IR for a large portion of the season. You know his under is going to come in. You bet the over. It's almost like you'd rather tear the Band-Aid off than have to sit there all season long. Or if the over's hitting, you may have the cash ready to go in your account, and you're just waiting for two more touchdowns, and that may take, four or five more games, and there's eight games left in the season. It's a really interesting thought bubble or exercise of like how much value you miss out on while your money's tied up in futures.
3: Wow, it's crazy, man. I haven't gotten screwed by a player season prop where, he just gets hurt in training camp or, a preseason game. I haven't had it where I took the over and he never saw the field the whole season long. I didn't know that would still be an action bet. I didn't know that because I thought of it like a single game, right? Like, let's say
0: it's not like a game where if they don't play in the game,
3: it's no action.
0: You get voided. Yeah. It's different in the futures market.
3: That's crazy to me. It is.
0: And it's one of the reasons why. And again, when I look at my chart, guys, there are no unders or there are no overs on the chart. It is all overs. There's all unders. Wow, excuse me. I'm all over the place today, literally, pun intended. It's such a great discussion, too, about, because obviously if you're listening to the show, you partake in the gambling sometimes. It's what we do. But you have a limited bankroll. Not all of us can be like crack, and it's just like unlimited bankroll. It just fired away at everything. That's what happens when you do this for as long as crack's done it, and the bankroll is deeper than the Grand Canyon. I'm getting to that point where I have a lot of outs, and I have other places where I can place bets, and I have more leeway, more leash with my bankroll so I can invest a little bit more before the season starts. But for the average gambler at home, you have a few $100 in your account, and that's it for the whole season. So you can't be dropping $200-$300 on futures that don't cash till after New Year's, because then what are you going to play with for the season? So it is a discussion. I think there is more value in the win totals for the long haul, because then one bad break, one fourth down miss, one missed field goal, and they lose that game. It doesn't cost you your entire bet. You have 17 games of volatility that you can go up and down. And so I think it's a better way to capture your analysis of a team. Like, for example, the Texans. I'm very high on the Texans this year. They could lose their first game. They probably won't, but they could. And if I just bet the Texans in week one, I would lose that bet. But they could go 0-1, 0-2, and still go over 9.5 wins. And my handicap overall, directionally, I'm still correct on the Texans. So you mitigate some of that game-to-game volatility by, widening your time horizon. But then you have to sit on that money for 6 months. And not everyone has a deep bankroll. So it's all about risk tolerance. What is your risk appetite? And can you handle sitting and staring at

0: at bet staring back at you for however many months, and sometimes it's a lemon.
1: Man, sometimes it does put you into jerk territory. I could just picture like walking into a bar and someone's like, all right, yeah, let's go. And you're like, what happened? It's like, oh, Jaden Higgins tore his ACL. I'm like, you're cheering that? Like, yeah, I had a season long under.
2: We don't root for injuries, right?
0: It's bad karma.
1: Yeah, very strange. Okay, so I've got more questions for you guys. All right, okay. We'll do a little tail of the tape here. If we're looking at who's going to have the bigger impact, we'll go football, we'll go basketball, okay? So this week, we saw wide receiver Keenan Allen sign with the Colts. We saw pass rusher Von Miller sign with the Washington Commanders. Who will have the bigger impact? Is it Keenan Allen with the Colts? Is it Von Miller with the Cowboys? Sorry, I don't know if I said it wrong. He played for the Commanders last season. He signed with the Cowboys just now. So Von Miller, Cowboys, or Keenan Allen, Colts. What do you think? Bigger impact, Rich.
3: My harder lean is the way of Keenan Allen, and it's because of like the startling similarities between the production he had a season ago to the production he's replacing with the trade of Michael Pittman. So you move on from Pittman Jr., who had 80 catches for 784 yards and 7 TDs, and you bring in the eerily similar 81 catches for 777 yards with the Chargers, with Keenan Allen. It feels like a oopsies. We traded away a pretty good asset for Daniel Jones this upcoming season, recovering from that Achilles injury. And, we found a guy. We found a guy who's the exact same producer. Now, can Von Miller have an immediate and profound impact on this Cowboys defense? Yeah. Is he replacing Micah Parsons play for play? No. But what we are going to see is a guy who can generate extremely impactful moments on critical downs for the Cowboys. And so this might be like a 60% lean for Keenan Allen versus like 40% for Von Miller in terms of the most impact they'll have. I'm not all the way sold that Keenan Allen is going to stay healthy. I think that the limited reps that Von will take will actually benefit the Cowboys in terms of keeping him healthier than Keenan Allen, who will probably be close to an every down player for the offense he's going to participate in with the Colts. But having said all that, if both these players remain 100% healthy, who do I think is going to have the biggest impact is Keenan Allen. I think he can actually make Daniel Jones better. It'll go beyond just replacing production of a similar receiver who just departed the roster. I think he could actually help make Daniel Jones better with his vet savvy and some of the things he can teach Daniel Jones about how to help him win downfield in the offense.
0: Two incredible careers, by the way.
3: Oh, yeah.
0: I mean, you just go back and look at the stats. I mean, obviously, Von Miller, Super Bowl champion and you know, number two overall pick, just an unbelievable career. Played 17 games for the Commanders last year. Wow. Obviously wasn't playing, all of the snaps. Had 9 sacks, so was an impact. I mean, he was an impact player at age 37. Incredible career. Keenan Allen, I was shocked when I was looking through his stats this morning. See, he had 122 targets last year. I mean, just incredibly productive season for him. Also played in 17 games. I would bet that not both of them play 17 games this year would be my bet. That it's just rare that players at that age could be that durable. But I would say Miller only because I don't fully trust Daniel Jones to be back healthy. I think a lot of times with a receiver, their value is tied to the quarterback. And I'm not speaking of the unders in the season long, Daniel Jones is one of the unders that I bet under 3,300 and a half passing yards on the season. So I'm not very bullish on the Colts with Jones coming off the injury. I think they're really pushing him back hard and we'll see what his production level is. That would be the one concern. I agree with Rich that if you are going to get something out of Keenan Allen, it's going to be a positive for Daniel Jones because I think he's just such an experienced receiver and he's always in the right place. And I hope that mesh starts positively. I'm excited about this Cowboys defense. Brian mentioned Caleb Downs, the rookie that he's really stoked about. I totally I'm on board with that. Christian Parker, the defensive coordinator, first year is new DC. for

0: where the Cowboys runs a 3-4. It's going to be a little bit different scheme. We'll see where Von Miller fits into that scheme, most likely that hybrid outside linebacker position. But if the Cowboys can really push the right buttons with this defense, their secondary is completely retooled. We know that they're pretty good at the corner position. We know that they've got some guys that can rush the passer. If Christian Parker can push the right buttons and get Von Miller in the right spot and milk every last drop out, I mean, he is a closer. Like, he is the Mariano Rivera of defensive ends, you know, rush end. So I'm excited to see what Dallas's defense looks like this year. I think Dallas might be sneaky good. I honestly think they got a chance to win that division this year.
1: Well, I'll just say quickly, man, you guys touched on it, how durable Von Miller has been, man. He was drafted in 2011. You look at that star-studded first-round draft, it's guys like Cam Newton. Cam Newton's a quarterback. He hasn't been in the league for a long time. Von Miller's still playing. J.J. Watt was in that same draft, you know, similar position. He's been retired for a while. Alden Smith, kind of a weird way to make a point, he's not even alive anymore, right? Alden Smith, tragically, is gone. But Von Miller is still playing. You know, like, it's crazy what's happened in that draft, and Von Miller is still playing. 9 sacks last season with the Commanders. With all that being said, I still think it's Keenan Allen. I just look at opportunity for impact. And if you look at Keenan Allen, you look at the wide receivers, it's lean, right? No Michael Pittman Jr. He's now with the Steelers. So you got Ashton Doolin, you know, Nick Westbrook, Akine. You've got Alec Pierce with his ankle injuries, right? Like, Keenan Allen's going to get a lot of targets here. And like Rich said, his numbers, if you just went to the random NFL fan on the street and just said, hey, what were Keenan Allen's numbers last season? I bet you would have people like, gosh, I don't know. You catch like 40 some passes. No, 81. I bet a lot of people would be surprised about that. 81 for nearly 800 yards at this stage of his career. I think it's Keenan Allen's going to have the bigger impact. Okay, basketball question. Very fast.
2: Yeah.
1: We saw two different signings. Klay Thompson goes to the Heat after a buyout with the Dallas Mavericks. So Klay Thompson with the Heat, DeMar DeRozan with the Nuggets. Who has the bigger impact this season?
2: I would say DeRozan is unquestionably the more capable individual scorer right now. He averaged 18 plus last season compared to 11 plus for Klay. I guess if the question is simply who can carry an offense for 6 minutes at a time, I would say it's DeRozan pretty comfortably. I would say Klay addresses a structural need created by Miami, but I mean, just based on production alone, it's got to be DeRozan, right? I mean, are we in consensus here? Do we got somebody pulling for Klay?
0: No, I think, again, it's about the roster. I think Denver, you would imagine Jokic, like, they actually have a true point guard, you know, even though it is Jokic and Jamal Murray in a sense. Like, I think they're a little bit better suited to get the most out of DeRozan. I don't know what Klay Thompson is at this stage of his career.
1: Yeah.
0: I'm not sure. Brian, you're much more of the NBA guy here.
1: Maybe it's a Dallas thing because he just got phased out in Dallas. He only had 8 starts last season, right? He was a bench guy. And DeRozan, he started 77 games with the Kings, you know? So, I mean, it's just one of those things where maybe it's more so a Dallas Mavericks thing, and Klay has a bit of a resurgence. But, yeah, in agreement here. It's DeRozan, because look at how they fit in. Do you expect Giannis to spray it out to Klay for open looks? He's still shooting at a high clip, nearly 40%, like hovering around that from three. But is Giannis just finding Klay time and time again? Or is Jokic finding DeRozan time and time again?
0: Yes.
1: I think it's the latter.
0: That sounds more likely.
1: Yeah. Yeah, I think DeRozan will have a bigger impact. But
2: I just think if you look at like a tie ball game, you know, 3 minutes left on the clock, who's gonna be the guy you need like in the playoffs, you know, to even heighten the situation more with the ball in his hand.
1: Right.
2: I mean, DeRozan has created those mid-range shots his whole entire career where you're like, oh, no, this is a guy who's great off the bounce who can be a great piece of an offense. Now, Klay, he's going to attract defenders to the three-point line. And like you said, there's always room in the NBA for shooters. He can basically play as long as he wants, as long as he keeps, you know, shooting at that clip. But DeRozan, I think, wins edge

0: edges out Klay Thompson in this battle.
1: Think about the playoffs, Rich, when the Nuggets lost in the first round to the Timberwolves.
0: Yeah.
1: Where, like, Jamal Murray is just ice cold, and they have to have a bucket in the worst way, and the defense just collapsing on Jokic. DeRozan with those middies? Oh, that's absolutely needed.
0: Kill him with 2 points, yep.
1: Yep, no doubt. All right, we got Rich Ornberger, Penn State All-American, Jared Smith, FSR betting analyst. I'm Brian Noe. Coming up next, prop it up. We'll look at the prop betting market, get you a couple of picks. That's on the way. It is Countdown right here on Fox Sports Radio.
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8: Count it on three. One, two, three.
2: Prop it up.
8: Let's go play.
2: Player plays.
7: Ah, yes, the prop betting market. Jared, we start with you. What's something you like?
9: Well, this Yankees-Blue Jays game is on my radar. Insanely low total game. Obviously, the Nerfy's a little bit overpriced, but I can absolutely bank on Dylan Cease to get me 9 strikeouts. So over 8.5 strikeouts. I'm seeing some -110 out there. I think I saw a couple rogue shops offer you -105, but it's pretty evenly priced fairly across the board. So I think you should have no problem finding this number. The Yankees' contact rate since the All-Star break is one of the lowest in baseball. And again, a lot of that is Aaron Judge being out, and they're just not as dangerous of a lineup. But a lot of rookies, a lot of younger players, they're bringing up some players with this Yankees lineup, and they're kind of going through the motions a little bit. So Cease has been unbelievable. Over 12 Ks per nine in his 5 starts since the break. He's had 10 Ks in 2 of his last 3. So over 8.5 strikeouts. Dylan Cease against the Yankees today.
10: Okay, give me the over on Shedeur Sanders today against the Buffalo Bills. Cleveland, they've explicitly committed to starting him the entire first half. They want to see what he has. He threw for 79 on 11 attempts despite just playing the third quarter last week. So I think at that same 7 yards plus per attempt passing stat, if you apply that to this game against the Bills, he'll easily sail past the over. So, yeah, I like Sanders in the over 99.5 yards passing against the Bills today.
7: Okay. I'm going to go with baseball over here. I am going back to the well. Give me the Yankee starter, Ryan Weathers, who's been good. He's been good this year, going up against the Blue Jays. The Blue Jays just do a great job of not striking out. So we've got Ryan Weathers at under 5.5 strikeouts today. It's at -$1.40. So not insane juice. A little more than I would like, but not to the point that I would shy away from this bet. You just faced the Blue Jays last time out, had 4 strikeouts. And so the Blue Jays, man, when you're seeing an opposing pitcher around 5.5 strikeouts, sometimes you'll see 3.5. 4.5, but 5.5, it's like, yeah, I like the under in this spot. So give me the Blue Jays to avoid striking out against Mr. Ryan Weathers. I like under 5.5 Ks for Weathers.
9: I like it. Baseball props are still a thing, guys. I know football's here, but I'm grinding out these baseball bets every day still like a absolute whack job.
7: That's right. You got to have the number 2 pencil in the right ear. You know,
9: yeah,
7: you got to have that
9: 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True.
7: All right, coming up next, it's an argument that's actually way worse than PCA for NL MVP.
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21: Three preseason games in the NFL on Friday night. The Jets pitched a shutout at Pittsburgh 17-0. Geno Smith played the opening series and was 7-for-7 passing, 65 yards and a touchdown. Carolina won easily at Jacksonville 34-17. Ryan Fitzgerald booted a 61-yard field goal at the end of the first half. Green Bay won at Denver 33-13. Jordan Love a touchdown pass on his only drive. Running back Nick Chubb retired. The Miami Heat will reportedly sign veteran Klay Thompson. The Nuggets are signing DeMar DeRozan. In the WNBA late game, Toronto ended a 12-game losing streak, edging Portland in Vancouver 82-79. To baseball, the Phillies won their 7th straight, Royals won their 6th in a row, Yankees won their 5th straight, Baltimore beat Tampa Bay 5-3. 10-inning wins for the Dodgers, Seattle, and Texas. I'm Steve DeSager.
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0: Here's Brian Noe, Rich Hornberger, and Jared Smith.
3: Oh, what is going on, everybody? Hope you're having a fantastic Saturday. Okay, we'll have rapid fire at the end of this hour, right? Our picks, all that good stuff. But how about a pick before the picks? So I'm in Philadelphia. I'm going to see the Cardinals Phillies tonight. Hopefully the rain stays away. That is the plan. And I'm in an Airbnb. It's working out great. The parking situation, little dicey. So I went in a parking lot, and you see signs all over the place like, oh, it's $200. Don't park here. You'll get towed. And I'm like, there's really nowhere else to park. So I'm like, I've bet $200 before on sports bets. You know what I mean? Like, let's gamble on parking over. So what do you think, Rich? Will I have a boot on my car? Will it be towed altogether? What do you think the end result will be here in just a little more than an hour when I get out of here?
4: Okay. In terms of city parking on a Saturday morning, you're in plus territory, my friend.
3: Let me give you a little more context here. What's that? I'm like in the heart of Philly. I don't know. I'm not that far away from the stadiums.
5: I mean, someone who used to live in Philly, they are pretty aggressive with the parking ticket.
3: I know. So this lot, it's like there are some spots open, which is really important. You know what I mean? Like,
4: yeah.
3: I don't know the situation. If this is an apartment building, it's all weird. You know, if you've been to Philly, it's just all kind of weird. So it's like everything kind of bleeds together. There's a bar across the street. So it's kind of like bar parking / apartment parking. But for like to get towed, you need apartment guy to be like, you're in my space. And he calls whoever and they tow you, right? I don't know that will be the case. We got a fighting chance here, Rich.
4: Ooh, all right. Well, listen, I've ran the numbers and I've used my
5: analytics.
4: My analytics and my AI. I plugged it into my AI. It's a system I'm cultivating on my own. It's given me, you're at plus 270, Brian. I mean,
5: ooh, it's a good number.
4: Yeah.
5: I would say 2-1. I would say 2-1 that you're home free. The question that I have is, because I always look for signage, like, is it right in front of you, the sign, or can you at least have some kind of argument? Like, yeah, you know, the sign's really far away and I didn't see it. Like, is there any argument at all that if you do get towed or if you do get a boot, you at least have some kind of out?
3: There's really zero argument. You know what I mean? There's none. Like, this is worse than PCA for MVP. You know what I mean? Like, there's just
5: you might need to up that analytic number there, Rich.
3: Yeah. You just turn around
5: here.
4: Yeah.
3: But the one thing in my favor, I looked this morning, it's still there. That's good. But I'm under a tree and it looks like there's all kinds of tree stuff on my car. You know, it looks kind of green, right? So maybe no one really wants to park there unless absolutely necessary. So if there are other spaces available, I'm going to take the plus 270 or the plus 200 in this case. I think we're going to be okay.
4: Go grab some foliage and throw it on the car so it looks like it's been parked there longer. You know what I'm saying? Like a couple more leaves hanging out of like the windshield wiper, like where the windshield wiper meets the hood area, and just be like, I mean, there's no way they're going to waste their time. They know that car belongs there. It's been parked there for months.
5: That's true. That is a really good point. Or
3: that
5: you
3: is
5: can
3: a good
5: put a
3: point,
5: cover on the car. You know, always bring one of those covers with you. Or I had a friend who used to bring, he bought one of these like fake boots and he would just put it on his car.
3: That's
5: so the parking
3: smart
5: guy would think it's the old rope-a-dope.
3: Yeah.
5: That's another good strategy.
3: Oh, wow, that's so a really crazy good strategy.
5: It is. We lived in New York City, so it was very common, and they would sell these fake plastic ones that you could. Now, to be fair, if the parking guy actually went up to the boot and like touched it, it would be obvious that it's fake. But if it's just like the eye test and you're from far away from across the street, he might overlook you.
4: I love it.
3: I will say, last thing is I lived in Nashville and I lived in Portland. Nashville is my favorite place to live in. It's awful to park in, right? Like, I paid for parking in a lot and was literally like 5-10 minutes over. I got a ticket. Like, they watch like hawks. Portland, in terms of parking, they don't care at all. You can park wherever. Like, this is a tow-away zone. You're in front of a fire hydrant on the curb. They're like, whatever. Who cares? I never got one ticket ever. Wow. Ever. Like, they just, it's the most laid-back place as far as I could tell. But, there you go. All right. So I got to get to this.

0: argument here. This, to me, is a hideous argument from one Rory McIlroy. So the situation here, you probably have caught the news, what's going on with Liv. It's disintegrating. It's going away. If it's revived or, you know, resuscitated, like, it's going to be a neutered version of what we once knew. The fund, right? $6 billion we're talking about, and that went away. The Saudi public investment fund. So that is adios, muchachos. So $6 billion, that's kind of hard to maintain that type of cash flow. So the money's not going to be there. The same amount of stars will not be there. So the question becomes, should the PGA Tour invite these Liv guys back on the tour? So this is what Rory McIlroy was asked. Listen to how he answers this question. I think this is a hideous argument. Check it out.
1: Rory, Scotty was asked about the possibility of Liv guys coming back and whether they bring value, in your opinion. Are there guys, if it goes away, that should be allowed back?
2: I mean, I'd argue, have they brought value to Liv? You know, I think PGA Tour is in a really good spot.
0: That's one of the worst arguments I've ever heard. Wow. Are you kidding me? Are you telling me the PGA Tour is good the way it is? It wouldn't be boosted in any way, shape, or form if they bring back Bryson DeChambeau. All the rivalry stuff, just with Rory and DeChambeau alone. You're telling me there's a major on, or not even a major, let's say a regular tournament. All of a sudden, it's got the star power right there, a rivalry. You might get more eyeballs on that tournament right there, because he's going to be in the majors anyway. But the non-majors, now you have DeChambeau, now you have John Rahm there. You're telling me you don't benefit whatsoever? That's crazy. Of course the PGA Tour would benefit if they reinvite these guys back. I think it's the dumbest thing for the PGA Tour to have their arms folded like, nope, we offered you a deal before. Like, what is it, Brooks Koepka? He had to pay $5 million. He had to donate $5 million to a charity, had to jump through all these other hoops, and he did that, and he's back on the PGA Tour. And now the PGA Tour is like, that was a one-time thing. We might offer you another deal, but not as good. It's just like you're gatekeeping right here. It's worse for you guys to do it like that. It's better for you guys to get the stars back on your tour. Don't make it hard for yourself here.
3: I 100% agree. You know, the reason why the WWE has become the fantastic sports entertainment spectacle it became is because what Vince McMahon did was, and don't get me wrong, I mean, you can look at him personally and be disgusted by some of his behaviors while looking at him professionally and saying there were some decent business moves along the way. And one of the specific ones was the fact that anytime there was a competitor league that was getting in the way of the success of the WWE, he gobbled them up. He grabbed all the talent. He said, you know what? If you're going to try to compete, it sucks for us that we got to spend more money, but you found an angle. You decided to go in a direction that we didn't forecast was a good direction to go, and it's worked. And so we're going to buy you up. And by virtue of having the bigger stack of chips at the poker table, when we call you all in, all you can do is back down to us. And so that's exactly what happened. And that's essentially what's happening with Liv Golf. The PGA has the bigger stack of chips, you know, from a notoriety standpoint, or I should say from a fame standpoint and interaction with the brand. People have better brand awareness of the PGA than Liv Golf. Liv Golf tried their hardest. They couldn't do it. And so what are you going to do? You're just going to let all of that talent die on the vine and just let them dissipate and float into the atmosphere? No, you're going to bring them back. The reason why Rory's saying this is because he's got a personal vendetta against Bryson DeChambeau. I really do feel like he's allowing his personal issues to get in the way of the greater good of what's better for golf, which is to have more talent, better storylines, and obviously bringing back the Liv golfers will create those better storylines.
4: Yeah, I mean, he's been very vocal. He's actually been the most vocal critic of Liv and the separation, and obviously a supporter of the PGA Tour. I think he's definitely entitled to his opinion. I take nothing away from all of the success he's had in his career, but more is better when it comes to golf. I thought the Liv thing

0: really, I didn't really say, I don't really think it slowed down the momentum of the PGA, because the PGA has just kind of been cruising along for the last few years. I do think it kind of fractured a lot of the diehard golf fans who love golf and who were at least open to something new, but it didn't work. And I think if there are players who are capable enough and talented enough and have the right culture and mindset to play on the PGA Tour, they should be invited back. I don't know what that process will look like, but it doesn't make sense to me to, you know, eradicate and ban all of them, you know, and send them to like Kazakhstan to play golf. Like, if they're talented enough to play, they should play. And I think there's a lot of guys that are. There's a lot of guys that aren't as well. And those guys, you know, aren't talented enough to be on the PGA Tour, and they shouldn't be. But a guy like Brooks Koepka obviously is, and several other players who clearly are, I think they should be at least welcomed back. Maybe not with open arms, but at least, all right, you can come back and we'll see how you do, and we'll take it week to week.
1: Yeah, like, I get, and Scottie Scheffler has said this, if there's some sort of penalty, okay. I mean, you want to discourage guys from leaving for whatever reason in the future, so you have a bit of a penalty. Okay, but it shouldn't be so heavy-handed that a golfer is either based on principle like, no, I'm just not going to do that. Like, I'm just not going to cave to you and genuflect and kiss the PGA Tour ring. No, I'm not doing it. You shouldn't make the punishment so severe that you run the risk of losing star power. It's just dumb. Rich, I loved your example. Can you imagine if Vince McMahon said, no, Hulk Hogan, you went to WCW, right? We can't have you back in WWE. No way. Like, you would be, what is it, cutting your nose off to spite your face? You know what I mean? Yeah. Like, you're hurting yourself based on principle. It's just dumb. It's dumb business to do it that way.
2: Yeah, it's really the argument that Rory's posing actually contradicts the PGA's own research. You know, so like when the tour created its returning member program for Brooks in January, their CEO, he said it explicitly came from fan research showing that people do want the best golfers competing against each other more often. Yeah. So when you have the likes of Bryson DeChambeau and John Rahm and Cameron Smith, who are specifically among the small group that was eligible for that program, the fans spoke and the PGA listened, and they said, yeah, we need to listen to what the fans want. And essentially, like, you can bring in a new era of golf with that. Like, you know, not to get too in the weeds with WWE, but I recently watched that whole Hulk Hogan doc on Netflix. And so it got into the business of the WWE a lot. And I'm glad you brought up that point when you know, Hulk Hogan goes Hollywood and he becomes the bad guy, turns heel, you know, to use the vernacular from that sport. And when you turn heel and you become a bad guy, okay, we've seen that before, but what was different is the attitude and the lengths that the WCW would go to prove that a guy on television was a bad guy. And that brought in a whole new era called the Attitude Era in WWE when they welcomed, or I should say adopted, the WCW in a huge merger. That's what this could become. PGA Golf could have its Attitude Era. You could have like out loud rivalries.
1: There you go. Yeah, I like it. Yeah, you know, totally. Now,
2: is anybody get thrown through a table? No. I mean, are you going to put the 16th at TPC Sawgrass in a cage? Probably not. Right. But
0: why not?
2: That would
0: Let's
2: be cool.
0: Do that.
2: Yeah, I was going to say, but honestly, that might be cool.
0: Yeah. Extreme golf, like the extreme tour. They used to have. So speaking of wrestling, I was a big wrestling fan growing up. Stone Cold Steve Austin was my favorite. And during that time, a lot of offshoot wrestling leagues or, you know, federations became popular. The ECW was one of them, the Extreme Championship Wrestling. Maybe we should take a page from that book and go to some, like, Happy Gilmore type stunts for golf. No, I'm joking. I think golf is fine. We didn't need Liv. We didn't need it to start, but the money came, and when money comes, money talks, and then the money ran out, and then everyone scattered like roaches when you flip the lights on. So I think there should be some consequence for the action. I do believe that, you know, the players that bolted for the money do, you know, owe some kind of penance, but I don't think that they should be completely, you know,

0: erased from golf's existence. I think there should be a road back.
1: Yeah, there you go. There are so many examples of this. I think of racing, you know, like open wheel racing, where long time ago it was the Indy Racing League and then it was CART, and it just was a split. And the Indy 500 suffered. You had some huge names that went to CART and they weren't in the Indy 500. And for years it was like, who are these guys in the Indianapolis 500, right? Fans suffered from that. If they could have somehow bridged the gap and said, all right, we got the biggest names in the biggest race, fans are like, right on, cool. Or ask yourself this with this PGA Tour LIV thing. Does the PGA Tour invite the LIV guys back? Or, you know, give them a minor punishment and get them back in there? They should. What would the NFL do? Can you imagine there's this new league that competes against the NFL and some big names go over there? We're talking whoever you want to, like the equivalent of DeChambeau and Brooks Koepka and on. I don't know what the equivalent is, but let's just say big names. Mahomes goes over there,
0: oh,
1: right?
0: Man. People go
1: Jeremiah
0: crazy.
1: Love goes over there. Now all of a sudden that league, the funding has been pulled. These players are looking to come back to the NFL. Do you think the NFL would be like, oh,
2: no.
1: You're coming back? You left us before. They would be like, come on back, man. It's better for business. I don't think they would get in their own way.
2: I'm so glad you brought up the NFL and like specifically Patrick Mahomes, because like if you take this from a different angle, you know, just from a different business angle altogether, like if Patrick Mahomes was inside of a restaurant that went bankrupt while he was dining there, would you say, oh man, Patrick Mahomes isn't famous anymore, he couldn't keep that restaurant open? Or would you say to yourself, you know what, maybe that restaurant was poorly run?
1: Exactly.
2: Like maybe that restaurant wasn't serving great food, because that's more the reality. You wouldn't blame Patrick Mahomes as a sponsor of the restaurant for its failure. You would blame the corporate structure. So let's put it back in the context it deserves to be in. If Bryson DeChambeau and John Rahm are playing in LIV and LIV is a failing product, Rory McIlroy's assessment of this situation makes no sense, because the same way you would not blame Patrick Mahomes for being a sponsor of a restaurant that fails, you shouldn't blame John Rahm and Bryson DeChambeau for a failing league. Maybe the league is just poorly run, the same way the Mahomes restaurant is failing beside his corporate sponsorship. Like it can also just not be those players' faults at all, and it's in many times the case.
1: Yeah.
2: You know, was it Herschel Walker who played for the semi-pro or the spring league football? I forget. What was it called? The USL or the
1: USFL.
2: Right. Herschel Walker was a great player. You know what I mean? Like, the NFL wouldn't turn their nose up at an opportunity to have a great player jump over because he started his career with a different league. No, he's welcome. He just chose to go with a different product that didn't pan out. And that's what's happened with a lot of these PGA Tour pros.
3: The one thing I love about sports is that meritocracy rules the day. If you are good enough, the politics behind the scenes typically don't matter. There are rare exceptions. I think Colin Kaepernick's the rare exception, although you could argue if, you know, he might not have been good enough either. But for the most part, 99.9% of the time, if you are good enough to play the sport, eventually you'll find a spot somewhere. And I think that golf should adopt those same rules. If the LIV guys are good enough to be on the PGA Tour and earn their card and play well week to week and be, you know, in the whatever, you know, top whatever, I don't know what the threshold is to be, you know, get your tour card, but whatever that threshold is, if you're good enough, you're inside the number, you should play. And that to me is the only issue. It should be, are you good enough to play the sport or not? When you remove the politics and the outside stuff and all the weird, you know, back and forth culture from the equation, sometimes you get people that are upset. But at the end of the day, the only thing that should matter in sports is, can you play? Are you good enough? And hopefully that is what happens in this case.
1: All right, we've got Rich Ornberger, Penn State All-American, Jared Smith, FSR betting analyst. I'm Brian Ngo. Coming up next, the most costly injury and another story that actually connects to a heavy metal song. Very good news for us here on a Saturday morning. We'll have that for you coming up. It is Countdown right here on Fox Sports Radio.
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17: It is Countdown right here on Fox Sports Radio. Okay. So we'll be fast, but we won't hurry, right? Shout out to John Wooden, legendary UCLA head coach here. But we got to get through the injury thing because there's another story that connects to a heavy metal song. So if we run out of time, I'm coming after both of you jokers. You know what I'm saying?
18: Oh, gosh. It will be my fault. I'll take the fall immediately.
19: Odds are in the favor of that. Yes, the Rich Hornberger analytics machine does spit that out of the favor.
18: it's at the same odds of your car being towed at plus 270.
19: Right. There you go.
17: Okay, yeah. So a couple of really significant injuries this week in the NFL. And I'm curious which one you think will be the bigger loss for that player's team. Is it Saints top 10 rookie wide receiver Jordan Tyson? He's on the shelf for a couple of months with a hamstring injury. Is it Texans wide receiver Jaden Higgins, who's out for the season with an ACL? Or is it Chargers center Tyler Biadasz? They just picked him up from the Commanders. Was expected to make a big time impact. Some ACL damage, They're searching for clarity. How long will he be out? All that type of

0: If it's damage to the ACL, I can't imagine it's going to be great, Rich. So what do you think? Jordan Tyson, Jaden Higgins, Tyler Biadasz, which one of the three is the biggest loss for their respective team?
1: As it stands right now, Higgins is probably the biggest loss because there's no recovery window debate here. They lost him for the season, tearing his ACL at a joint practice. He's been placed on season-ending

0: using Biadasz for a large portion of the season or the entire season, he could quickly become the biggest loss of these three you're comparing right now, because Justin Herbert has been not horrendous. He's actually been superlative in his efforts to keep the Chargers in contention with his play, but he hasn't had much help up front, and this does not bode well for the rest of their season if they lose him for a huge swath of the season or for the entirety of the season.
1: Yeah, I understand where Rich is coming from here, because Higgins' injury is obviously final. Like, there's no coming back from it. I just think the Texans have enough in the tank, pun intended, literally, because Tank Dell should be coming back.
2: There you go. And,
1: I've got puns for days today. I don't know what's going on with me. I'm this cornball today, maybe more than usual. I'm excited to see Tank Dell, because his 24 season was gangbusters, and then it got derailed with the injury out pretty much all of last year. So we'll see what he has. I'm excited to see the Texans offense this year. Their offensive line is completely rebuilt. They brought in David Montgomery. They were atrocious. They were one of the worst teams in the history of the NFL in short yardage runs last year. And obviously offensive line's a big reason, and they'll be better in that category, not only with Montgomery, but also with the better O-line. And I think CJ Stroud continues to take steps forward. The defense for the Texans is unfreaking real. I think Houston is a legit Super Bowl contender. So I think they'll be okay without Higgins. The Biadasz thing is so unfortunate, because the Chargers spent a lot of money to bring him in and to bring in a lot of other pieces to protect Justin Herbert. And that was a big problem last year, and I think it will continue to be a problem this year. We'll see what Mike McDaniel can cook up. He's much better in the short passing game, the run game. We'll see if the Chargers can play off of the Herbert protection issues with some short, quick stuff. I think that's what I would do. So Mike McDaniel's not a great head coach, great offensive coordinator. We'll see what that transition looks like. The Jordan Tyson injury, I think, does damage the upside of the Saints. I bet Tyler Shuck under passing yards for the season. I think I got like 35-25. He is being lined in the same breath as players like Josh Allen and you know, Mahomes. I mean, he's within a couple hundred yards of these guys, and I think Shuck's not on that level yet. I got 34-49 on Shuck to the under. And the big reason why, obviously, the production that you might get with Tyson, if you are tying a quarterback ceiling to a rookie receiver, I feel the same way about Cam Ward. I bet under on him too. I just think you're asking for trouble, because of all the positions that struggle to make the transition to the NFL, receiver tends to be the one that you need more time, because the route tree and the rapport with the quarterback, it's a transition. And I think the quarterback position obviously is a major one, but receiver, it's just hard to get max ceiling production out of a rookie receiver. So Carnell Tate and Jordan Tyson, like, I think it was going to be a struggle for them anyways. And now you remove him and you got some issues with Olave. I think the Tyson thing's a pretty big deal.
2: Yeah, I think they all are significant injuries for each team for all the reasons that you guys laid out right there. I think Jaden Higgins going down, it's a CJ Carr thing. You know, like, are you moving forward with CJ Carr? Is he your quarterback of the future? This is huge contract extension time. So they're dragging their heels, and I think rightfully so. Right now, I think it'd be crazy to give him a contract extension after he throws four interceptions in the first half against the Patriots. I wouldn't back up the Brinks truck for him right now. I would want more information, and you got a little bit more wiggle room. It might cost you a little bit more down the road, right? Well, if he plays well, and okay, you got to pay more. I'm willing to do that, because I need more information on the guy. Is he our guy going forward? And Jaden Higgins could have given you more information as far as that goes. So it's significant. I still think it's, and I agree with you guys, I think it's Tyler Biadasz with the Chargers, because Jim Harbaugh has said it before. He looks at the offensive line as the tip of the spear. That is beautiful, right? That is football 101, right? I love that. But yeah, Herbert was a pinata last season. You bring in Biadasz, he was supposed to stabilize that offensive line. That was a nice pickup for them. And now he's on the shelf, and you got to reshuffle the interior O-line, and now you might need a rookie that's playing significant time. It's a big loss for the Chargers. So I would put that at the top of the list. I'd put Higgins number two. I'd put Jordan Tyson third, because he's going to be on the shelf for a couple of months. Hammy issue, and he's had those before. It's not ideal, but he could come back and have a decent second half of his rookie campaign, right? So it's got to be the least significant of the three right there.
0: Yeah, plus the financial investment in BI.

0: out of a three-year, yeah. $30 million deal, specifically as a part of the offensive line where you don't make typically as big of investments as you do at other positions on the football team. And then on top of it, when you lose them. This is the preseason. So, look, let's think in terms of, like, impact. What are the most impactful positions on the football field? It is quarterback and it's pass rusher, because quarterback obviously controls everything and the pass rusher impacts the most, the most important player on the field. Well, in terms of what injury among these three impacts that most important player the most, if you lose Biadasz for the entire season, if that's what this ends up being, he quickly escalates to number one on the list because he's going to have the most impact on his quarterback if he's missing as compared to the other two we've been discussing.
1: Totally yeah. agree. I think there's a big issue with Herbert this year, guys. If I another under, I bet. I think I got 36.50 on Herbert under pass yards. Because the way I see it, if you're hampered on the offensive line and you know that you need to max protect, it puts a ceiling on your potential passing yardage. You're not taking as many deep shots. You're going a lot of dink and dunk. I mean, you've got Amarion Hampton. You've got Keaton Mitchell. I think those are two very good backs. And I don't see a ton of upside this year with Herbert's passing yards. I really don't. I don't think they have a number one receiver. I mean, I know Ladd McConkey's great. Quentin Johnston's great. I don't think either of those guys are WR1s. I think they're both WR2s, maybe one and a half. So you don't have a true X alpha receiver. And now you've got more offensive line issues that continues to pop up. So it'll be interesting to see this transition. I think Harbaugh is, he's not my cup of tea, but clearly the Chargers have adopted his, you know, culture and his format very well because they've had two good seasons. But I am just not fully there yet if this offensive line is not buttoned up. Unlike the Texans, who spent a ton of money in the offseason getting the offensive line right and they're healthy right now, the Chargers, I see question marks in that area.
2: Okay, as promised. Metal tie-in, huh? So we've got Joe Burrow, Bengals quarterback. He's trying to manifest a Super Bowl here. Let's hear from Burrow, and then we'll get the tie-in. Here's Joe Burrow.
3: I'm trying to put it out into the world. I'm trying to manifest it. I'm trying to show our guys the urgency that I have and that I want us to have as an organization to go and make it happen. You can keep pushing it down the road, or you can talk about it now and say this is the year. You know, I'm tired of saying next year, next year, next year. This is it. Life is too short to keep pushing things down the road and trying to instill some urgency and some intensity in everybody to go and be great every day and try to go make it happen.
2: Okay, so two things to take away. One, he's basically saying, I'm tired of us sucking, right? That's what he's really saying. I'm tired. It's go time, man. Enough of this 9-8. What was it? Jeff Fisher, remember?
0: What
2: was the famous thing? Like, that's some 9-8
0: crap. Oh, tired of this 9-8 BS.
2: Yeah, right.
0: Yeah, they go 9-8.
1: I think it was still 9-7 back then.
2: Yeah, 9-7 back at that time, right?
1: It still counts.
2: That's the updated version. Joe Burrow's like, I'm tired of this 9-8 BS. You know, that's what he's saying. But the other part of this, and for the metalheads out there, Manifest is a Sepultura song, right? The Brazilian heavy metal song, very underrated.
1: Of course.
2: Friday, October 2nd, 1992. And then it's a Pafia Leonova. It's great. Fantastic. I encourage you to check it out after the show. But I do like that. Maybe Burrow is metalhead. I'm not sure. Have we eliminated that possibility? I don't think we should.
0: We shouldn't at all. I'm sure he falls asleep listening to Slayer every night. It's that time in life when you're a quarterback, you turn 30, where all of a sudden your brain starts flipping over to, hey, this isn't forever. And now he's seen a couple of revolutions in his locker room. He realizes himself, Joe Burrow, I'm entering my prime right now. Pocket passers, and I consider him a pocket passer, even though he's shown some escapability and mobility. He is a pocket passer. Pocket passers enter their prime at 30. Dual threat guys who really rely on their legs, I feel like they're leaving their prime at 30. And you'll start to see that decline for the mobile, the dual threat quarterback, and you'll see that increase in production for a pocket passer in the right system. That's the reason why some of these recent retreads have worked out in the NFL. Stafford going to LA, winning a Super Bowl. Even Brady, as a pocket passer in his 40s, going to Tampa Bay, winning a Super Bowl with the Bucs in his first year. You look at Sam Darnold in Seattle, you know, sort of the rejuvenation of his career.

0: pocket passers can improve post 30 in amazing ways. So Joe Burrow is looking at his timeline. He's saying, okay, listen, I'm going to say it this way because it sounds very mystical and woo-woo. Like, hey, I'm manifesting this, bro. I'm saying it out loud. But you know what he's actually doing? He's telling his locker room, hey, y'all better get on my level.
1: Yep,
0: like,
1: yeah.
0: I'm about winning championships. And if you aren't, I'll find people who are because I've got that kind of pull in this organization. And I think he really sort of, that was an easy on-ramp into a pretty loud threat, which is we're winning championships here. And it's not about, hey, we're building toward a championship game or team. No. We've got a championship roster. My expectation is a championship effort. And if you are supplying me with less than that, I'll talk to our coaches and our GM and I'll get your ass out of here. That's what it sounded like to me.
2: This is the only thing I'll add because manifestation is a hot button topic amongst the woo-woo crowd. And I consider myself pretty spiritual these days. The way that you manifest is not to try to magically create your dream life out of thin air. That's not how you manifest. The way that you manifest is you are grateful for what you have currently. And by showing that gratitude, you will then attract the things in your life that you actually want. So my advice to Joe, be grateful that you're healthy. Be grateful that you're playing in the NFL at a high level. Be grateful for all the teammates you have and all the current things that are in your life that are blessings. And if you practice that gratitude on a daily basis, you will naturally attract all of the things you actually want in life. That's my only advice to Joe.
1: There you go. Member of the woo-woo crowd over there, Jared Smith. I didn't realize.
2: Since I moved to the desert, become a little more woo-woo.
1: Very nice.
0: That's a good point.
1: I think it's a lot of crystals. I don't know. I think Joe Burrow is just saying, listen, it's time to step our game up. That's what it's time to step our game up. It's go time. Where it goes from there, if they don't, I don't know. I don't know how much of this is a threat. A lot of people reading a lot of things into these words, but I think as it stands right now on, what is it, August 22nd, or what he said this a couple of days ago, the 20th or the 21st, whatever it was, he's basically saying, like, it's time to step our game up, right? Like, it's time. Enough of this not going to the playoff stuff. It's crazy. You think about this. The Bengals, the 2022 Bengals made it to the Super Bowl that season. Right? And they haven't been back to the playoffs since. Great. And you compare that. I read something about Ketel Marte. Remember I went AWOL with the Diamondbacks?
2: Yeah.
1: I just read a quick story on it. The Diamondbacks made it to the World Series in 2023. They haven't been back to the playoffs since. Right? Like, compare those two teams. Look at the Bengals and the Diamondbacks. I hear so many people like, look out for the Bengals this year or years past. If the Bengals sneak into the playoffs, you don't want to face that team with their horrible defense. Hell yeah. I want to face them the most. Are you kidding me? But no one says that with the Diamondbacks. And I'm not saying they should. It just shows how ridiculous it is to say that about the Bengals, where it's like, they have made the playoffs in 3 straight years and people are still cowering from them. It's crazy. Who's saying, hey, if the Diamondbacks sneak into the playoffs, look out. Look out, they could catch fire. No one says that at all, but we do about the Bengals. It makes no sense.
0: Yeah, it's true. It's funny how we look at different teams through different prisms and we have different expectations, but I do think some of that comes back to who the ownership is. Like when we look at the ownership of the Bengals versus the Cowboys, for example, or, you know, against the ownership for the New England Patriots or, you know, even the Los Angeles Chargers or the Rams, or, you know, there's a different spectrum that we look through at certain organizations. And I'll throw the Browns in there as well. You know, I'll throw the Jacksonville Jaguars in there as well, because these are teams that oftentimes, even with talent on their roster, you feel like there's something missing. It's just like, what is that thing that's missing? And I think it comes down to the very, very tippy top of the organization, the guys and gals who are writing all the checks for the rest of the roster and the coaching staff. If there's something missing upstairs, it will trickle down to the basement and it'll become a problem. Just because you got holes in your roof doesn't mean that the mold in the basement isn't a relative of those issues with the roof. And I think ownership, or I should say foundation,

0: issues with franchises oftentimes start at the top of the pyramid. And I think the Bengals have had those problems basically since the inception of their organization.
1: All right, we got to run. That's Rich Ornberg, Penn State All-American. Jared Smith, FSR betting analyst. I'm Brian Noe. Coming up next, picks galore. We throw them at you frisbee style. You catch them, hopefully win lots of cash. That's on the way. It is Countdown right here on Fox Sports Radio.
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7: What it do? 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
3: Man, hello. Made it a great one. Fantastic to hear from you. Top of the hour, up on game. TJ Hushman's out of Plaxico Burress. They have got you covered in less than 8 American minutes. Keep it locked right here on Fox Sports Radio. All right, we got some picks to make. Let's do it.
4: Rapid fire.
3: Okay, Jared, we start with you putting the rapid in rapid fire. What do you like, buddy?
8: Bills Browns under 37.5, laying $1.22. The joint practice games are mostly staying under. I certainly like those looks. Eagles Pats under 36.5. Not a lot of starters are going to be playing in this game. And Chiefs Bucks under 37.5. Also a game where not a lot of starters will be playing for either side.
9: Okay, yeah, give me Buccaneers -5.5. Same thing that you just said. Baker Mayfield and starting offense getting meaningful work. KC is sitting Patrick Mahomes. Bills +3.5. Cleveland may have more stake in the QB evaluation, but Buffalo showed up with great depth this preseason. Cowboys, Cardinals, give me the under 38.5. Dallas opened the preseason with a 17-7 game. Both teams should spend significant stretches evaluating their backup quarterbacks, so I'm taking the under.
3: Okay, all right. We get your bonus picks next week, Rich. You got three extra ones.
9: Oh, shoot, that's right.
3: It's all right, yeah. You're good right now.
9: Let's save them.
3: Yeah, we'll get 6 from Rich next week because he was out last week.
8: Like 10 minutes for that segment.
3: We're coming down the stretch here. All right, I got Ryan Weathers, the Yankees pitcher, under 5.5 strikeouts. Give me Cardinals Phillies over 9. I like runs to be scored tonight. Give me Colts -3.5. Falcons are a hot miss. Give me the +270 that my car is still there in the parking lot.
7: Good luck with that. Thanks.
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8: Today's NFL preseason action about to kick off with the Detroit Lions hosting the Washington Commanders, who are expected to start Jaden Daniels at quarterback. 1 hour from now, the Buffalo Bills visit the Cleveland Browns. Shedeur Sanders set to play the first half, with Deshaun Watson expected to play the third quarter. In Major League Baseball, New York Yankees manager Aaron Boone told reporters a short time ago that Giancarlo Stanton, who was close to returning from a right calf strain, sustained a moderate grade left calf strain when he fell while running a few days ago, which could potentially cause him to miss the rest of the regular season. Los Angeles Dodgers president and CEO Stan Kasten told reporters last night that embattled owner Mark Walter has no plans to sell the team. And in soccer, shocking result in the Premier League opener today. Newly promoted Hull City took down Manchester United 2-0. I'm Isaac Lohenkron.
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16: 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Now, Mr. Burress, man, once that Hall of Fame game kicks off, we know we have nothing but football. But we're going to get in there. We're going to talk some Fernando Mendoza. We're going to – Jualer look really good. Could he be possibly the future in Pittsburgh? A lot of these rookie quarterbacks have been looking pretty good, but it is the preseason. We're going to have a lot to talk about with these rookie quarterbacks and things that are going on. But before we do that, y'all know how we do the show. Mr. Burress, man, how's that weather on the East Coast, man? How you feeling?
17: Hey, man, you know, something like California, man, almost. You know, clear skies. We don't have any palm trees, but it's going to be a beautiful Saturday, man. The weather's beautiful. And, you know, just enjoying the weekend, man. Always beautiful.
16: Well, you already know how it is out here. Man, when I'm talking about waking up to clear skies and palm trees everywhere. So it's lovely. We kicked off high school football season last night. Smacked them 42-20. But either the refs are terrible or we are undisciplined. I don't know. It got, bro. Plex, no lie, we had 17 or 18 penalties, and out of the 17 or 18, 13 of them were personal fouls, pass interference.
17: Wait. 13, yeah. Personal fouls.
16: One drive, we had 5 personal foul penalties. 5.
17: Defensively. Wow.
16: Hold it. I'm like, what are we making, bro? They got in the backfield, tackled the back. They said unsportsmanlike conduct because he slung him to the ground. He didn't slam him. He slung him to. I'm like,

0: What are we doing here? So some of these, I just think these refs, they, I mean, if refs at the NFL level can make terrible calls, high school level is times 10. Oh my God, they had more yards of penalties than they had in that they gained in the game. But we won, yeah. we won. But yeah, man, it's been good, man. Just going through that again. I just love football when that time comes back around. Like I said earlier, once that Hall of Fame game kicks off, we have football every weekend. Yes, we and do. So that is the great part about it. And the first topic we're gonna go to is the number one pick of the draft, Fernando Mendoza. Mm-hmm. His second start wasn't as smooth as the first start. We have sound, I believe it's head coach Clint Kubiak talking about Mendoza. Let's hear that sound, and we're gonna get straight into it.
1: Do we have sound?
0: Okay, well, we don't have the sound with Mendoza. We don't need the sound. We gonna be the sound.
1: All right.
0: So we have Mendoza speaking. Let's hear what Mendoza has to say about the pick six that he threw in his performance.
2: Yes, it was a play action play and went through my progression. Probably should have checked it down to the flat, saw the flat player relate to him. And at that point, I started backing up and threw the check down to Mike Washington, and it was not a good throw. We weren't on the same page, and it was a interception.
0: Does it concern you? Ricky, first pick, second star, played a ton of football in college. It's not as if he didn't play a ton of football. Played at Cal, transferred to Indiana. Obviously, what he did in Indiana was historical. One, are you concerned about the performance in who are you starting, Mendoza, Kirk Cousins?
1: It really doesn't concern me at all. If you listen to his interview and his thought process of diagnosing the defense, the defense, he already knew what he did wrong. So he knew that the ball wasn't accurate, and him and the wide receiver weren't on the same page. But that doesn't really scare me at all about him, because he knows exactly what's going on defensive wise. So I think moving forward, he'll continue to get better. He is a rookie. But, when you get that first pick in the NFL draft, everybody expects you to jump off the board immediately. I just think he's a player that he understands the game. He prepares well. Obviously, he knows exactly what's going on. But for him, I said this last week. I really believe that Kirk Cousins is really on a short leash as far as being a starter. Why would you not start Fernando Mendoza and prepare for him for what he's looking forward for this organization? I think he's the better quarterback. Obviously, I have some bias with Kirk Cousins because he is a Spartan dog, Michigan State. But you want to put your best players out on the field when it's time to play. But from a quarterbacking standpoint, I think that he's going to grow from it. Obviously, we all know that he had an outstanding season in Indiana, going 12-0, and he's probably lost more games already right now going into his rookie season than he lost in all of college. And so moving forward for him, he needs to go through adversity. He has to. Going 12-0 and winning a national championship and the high.
0: Man, they went 16-0.
1: Right. Yeah, 16-0.
0: That's basically an NFL season.
1: 16-0. He has to go through some adversity, and he will, being the quarterback for the Raiders, moving forward. I think Jalen Naylor is probably the best wide receiver. They are definitely going to need some players to put around them. If they want to continue to see him succeed.
0: I'll say this. I'm not concerned about the uneven performance. He explained it. He should have probably gone to his check down in the flats. And he didn't. He didn't make a great throw. They weren't on the same page. I don't mind that he gave us a good explanation. He understood why the mistake was made. It's not.

0: not as if he's just out there throwing the ball up and praying his guys come down with it. I'm going to take this another direction. One, I don't care who starts, whether it's Mendoza or Kirk Cousins. If I'm the Raiders, and when you look at next year's draft class of potential quarterbacks, okay, you have Arch Manning, you have Dante Moore. Oh, man, already, see, my mind is gone that fast. I had all these quarterbacks. You have potentially four quarterbacks that many believe can go in the top 10. If you are the Raiders, would you not mind being 1-16, 2-15, and possibly trading one of those picks if you're 2, 3, or 4, or just trading your first round pick? Because you are a team that needs a ton of help. A ton. And now you trade those picks. Now you're ready to go. Because you're going to get a couple first rounders. Julian Sain, Ohio State. Trinidad Chambers. That's what CJ Carr, John Mateer, all them dudes. Mensa from Miami. So you got all these guys, Mayava from SC, that potentially can be first round picks. If you're the Raiders and you get the first pick, oh, you have a pot of gold now. Mm-hmm. You flip those picks, and hopefully you could trade with somebody that's at like number 4 or 5, maybe 3, that wants to move up to 1, and you can draft Jeremiah Smith. Mm. Now you cooking with grease. So if I'm the Raiders, we want our players to always play well. Like, you preseason, right? I don't care when I play the game. When I get in the game, I want to play well. And so he didn't play well, but not a big deal. But if I'm the Raiders, you got to look to the future. They're not winning nothing this year. They going nowhere.
1: Not in that
0: division. So plan for the future. And that plan for the future. But then they'll say, people on the flip side, oh, play them. See what you got. See if you might want to draft one of these other guys. Mendoza looks like, with Kubiak as his head coach, he going to be able to get it done. But if you are the Raiders, I just gave you something to think about. I was telling somebody this last week, like, man, if I'm the Raiders, I might just tank, because all these QBs, man, coming in next year.
1: Do you really believe that guys are really going out on the football field to really tank? I mean,
0: no player will tank. No player will tank. But if you're the coach, you put the guy out there that's going to not win games for you. Whether that's Kirk Cousins or Mendoza, that's who you put out there.
1: I mean, it's a natural tank. Yeah, if you start off like 1-7 or like 0-8, then definitely. But I don't think you'd be walking out on the field on opening day. You know, we're just going to tank the season so we can get the best players in next year's draft. I don't think it's possible to tank. But they're not
0: the Raiders.
1: They had the first pick.
0: They had the first pick for a reason. You need a lot of help, and I believe they got some help on the offensive line. Obviously, in the offseason with Lindenbaum, they signed him from the Raiders. I mean, from the Ravens. You draft Mendoza. We talked about this last week. You named Jalen Naylor. Who the other receiver?
1: Who the other Bowers?
0: Tight end. You said, and so the Raiders need help. They have Jack Betch, Dante Thor, another guy. They need help at the skill player position. They need help.
1: Got to find a way to get the running game going with Ashton
0: Jeanty. You would think with the improved offensive line that will happen, but that's just food for thought. I'm not too concerned about the shaky performance in the pick. That's gonna happen when this is the National Football League. But I know one thing is, you have to plan for the future. Just food for thought if you're the Raiders and you're a Raider fan. I don't believe the problem with the Raiders is this. AP, what he coached them for a year and some change when he was named the interim. And then Pete Carroll coached them for a year. The Raiders been getting rid of coaches fast. And if you Kubiak, do you feel you had that runway to have a bad year and keep your job? That remains to be seen. And that's another thing people don't take into account. Like,
1: Doug, we had this conversation last week.

0: So if the season doesn't go as they hope, so who is the blame going on? Is it going on Clint Kubiak, Kirk Cousins, or Fernando Mendoza? They've had, what, 10 coaches in the last, like 20 years. And Mark Davis is not afraid to fire a head coach. So I don't know what's going to happen this season, but the Raiders are probably going to finish last in the division, I would assume. And so who is the blame going to go on? Who he starts or the first-year head coach?
1: I don't believe there should be any blame to sign, because I'm trying to lose. If that is a route they want to take, that's how I look at it. If that's a route they want to take, there should be zero blame assigned. Like, and everybody got to be on the same page.
0: It doesn't work that way.
1: You don't think?
0: Blame will be assigned to somebody.
1: You don't think teams actually, like, say, hey, yeah, we can't win. We got to make sure that we plan for the future. Like, you don't think they have meetings about
0: that? I've never been a part of an organization like that.
1: No. We don't know this as players. We don't know this is what's being said. It's kind of like, hey, let's not try to win. Let's see if we can get one of these draft picks.
0: Jeez. That's a miserable meeting room.
1: Who knows what happens? That's what I would consider. I don't know if I would do it, but I'm going to consider that, because it can really, I believe, change the trajectory of your organization, your franchise. It really can. If you get Jeremiah Smith and you pair him with Brock Bowers, you have two generational players. Brock Bowers has already showed he's generational.
0: Yeah, he's a real deal.
1: That's going to make Fernando Mendoza really look like he should have been the first pick. So, I don't know. We're going to see what's going how that pans out, how that's going to take place. But we know on September 2nd, DraftKings game day arrives with massive deals, exclusive offers, and all-day celebration built for sports fans. 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
7: 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And you know who's going to be trying to visit the end zone a lot this year? He getting hype. Crazy hype. And I'm wondering, is it circumstance? Mike Evans been hurt in training camp. They had to sign Debo. Ricky Pearsall gets hurt. Dazon Stribling is getting a ton of hype from outside the Niners, inside the organization, quarterback. We have some sound on it. Let's hear what they have to say, and we're going to get straight to it.
8: Yeah, man, obviously really excited about him. Just he's a smart kid. He's come in, learned our offense. He's got strong hands, great route runner, all the things, you know, like the reasons why we drafted him. He's showing it and proving it. But, you know, I think just having him in there with a guy like Mike, Debo, DeMarcus Robinson, like we got a great room of receivers. And so for him to be able to learn from them, but also be able to go out and show that, you know, he's willing to be in that starting rotation, man. Like he has shown that at camp. So we're all really excited about him. You know, we're going to have his back this year. It's a long year as a rookie. We get it, but he's shown flashes, man. So we're all really excited about him.
7: He obviously getting a ton of hype right now. And is it because of his ability as a player, or is it the circumstance that he's been forced to be in? Like I said, Mike Evans been pretty much, he's missed more training camp than he's been in training camp practicing. Pearsall obviously done for the season. They signed Debo. So he's basically been their reliable target, and it's more just a reliable body in camp. One, what are your expectations, and is he getting too much hype too soon?
9: You know, we always say this, your best ability is your availability. And, you know, I follow him from Washington State to Oklahoma State, and obviously him playing with Trinidad Tramblers down in Ole Miss last year in the Lane Kiffin offense. I mean, the kid is good. He has strong hands. He can run routes. He can get open. When we get into training camp, I always told the young guys to learn the playbook, listen in the huddle, understand what is exactly going on when you come out of the huddle, because that's the best way for your ability to show. If you get to the line of scrimmage and you don't know exactly what's going on, then you're a step behind. This game is a reaction game. It's a reaction position. From a wide receiver standpoint, you can get to the line of scrimmage. You can run 3, 4, 5 routes based off of the coverage and the conversion and exactly what's going on. This kid, Stribling, 33rd pick in the NFL draft, and he has the blessing and the opportunity to learn under a Hall of Famer, Mike Evans, from a mentorship standpoint. And that's going to be gold for him moving forward. But him as a player,

0: as a young man, as a rookie wide receiver, being available right now in training camp, those reps are going to come through for this offense and Brock Purdy going into the season. Debo Samuel, all of those guys. Man, it's a beautiful situation to be in when you can learn from veterans, especially at this position. And now Brock Purdy is a veteran quarterback. So I think he'll continue to get better. He may just be the best wide receiver that they have to put out on the football field this year as a rookie. And I think he's going to be great.
1: If Mike Evans, if he can't stay healthy, he didn't stay healthy last year with Tampa.
0: In his 12th or 13th season?
1: I believe
0: 11
1: or 12.
0: Because I know he went 10 straight for 100.
1: And he didn't last
0: yards.
1: Year, so this is 12.
0: Okay. Yep.
1: Can Stribling, quote unquote, could he be the savior for their wide receiver core in their offense? Because we know Kittle coming off an Achilles that he tore in the playoffs. McCaffrey hasn't been practicing, so offensively, can he save him?
0: I don't know to that extent. I mean, we all know and understand what it takes to go out on the football field on Sundays and be the number one option. It's not easy. Everybody wants to be number one wide receiver, but everybody is not. So I don't think that they can just go out this year in Kyle Shanahan's offense and just hang their hat on Deshaun Stribling and tell him to go out, make plays and be our best wide receiver.
1: Yeah, I feel like, man, obviously he was drafted high for a reason, basically damn near a first round pick when you're the first pick of the second round. And he may go on to have a great career. I felt like when he was at Ole Miss, he was a good player, but he was hit or miss some games. I believe he would have had 200-yard games last year. He had quite a few games where he barely had 50 yards receiving, maybe even 30 yards receiving. And so to come into the National Football League and do so much more than you did in college with a team

0: and just a lot of quarterbacks look good in that system because you just got to be able to understand what he wants you to do and catch the ball. And so I believe he'll do fine. Now, can he save them? That's a bit much because, again, you are a rookie. And what you just said earlier, when you're the number one receiver and when the game really start and we playing for keeps, you getting the best guy every week. They're going to be on his ass every single week, every play. And mentally, can he handle it? And if he does, that's great for him. It's obviously great for the 49ers because now you found your guy, a young guy. This is what you thought Ricky Pearsall was going to be. This is what you right. needed Ricky Pearsall to be. And so now you found that in Stribling, first pick of the second round as a rookie. And so if he can do it, kudos to him. But it's not easy. This is the preseason, man. Once you get to that season.
1: The preseason. We're talking about four catches and 46 yards, and we're talking about him saving the 49ers offensively.
0: Hey, because when you get to that regular season, you line up, and you have Witherspoon across from you, and you have McDuffie across from you. You have Quinyon Mitchell across from you. You like, wait, this not what I was seeing in the preseason. Nah. Of course it's not. But if you're a baller, you're gonna step up to the challenge. And so if Stribling is a baller, he's going to step up to the challenge and he's going to be ready to compete. And he's going to have some rough times. That's just being a rookie. But a lot of it remains to be seen. Savior, no, he's not going to be the savior. He's not going to be the savior. If you're relying on him to save the Niners season, then they are in trouble.
1: Offensively. But
0: the Niners have put a lot of stock in the players that have been injured. Man. Kittle, McCaffrey, Mike Evans. They are getting old, but they old players. They ballers, though. That's people say that all the time, and I'm like, I don't give a damn that they old. They all ballers. But you ain't balling if you ain't on the field. And you said it when we started this segment. The best ability is availability.
1: Is availability.
0: And so, yeah. We a little late. We got to get to these updates. Who we got?
2: Isaac. We got on the,
0: Hello, man. I feel like it's been a minute.
3: It has. Great to renew acquaintances because, as you guys know, our top story in the entire sports world right now, the Sierra Canyon Trailblazers with that big 42-21 win over the J. Sarah Lions last night. How about Miles Baker, a rushing touchdown, a 93-yard kickoff return for a touchdown. So next it'll be Sierra Canyon visiting the Chaminade Madonna Lions in Florida. Oh. Apparently you guys are contractually obligated to only play teams that are called the Lions. Is that the case?
0: Hey, man, we head to Florida tomorrow, man. Getting out there early.
3: Now, when I was in high school, we would travel to road games 2 hours in a rattling school bus with no shock absorbers, and you guys get to go all the way across the country. What's up with that?
0: Yeah, man, we on the plane trying to play a national schedule, man, to prepare these kids for what's to come in the playoffs.
3: Kids these days. Well, nothing will build character than the way your stomach feels after sitting on a rattly school bus for 2 hours. I wouldn't trade that for the world. Actually, I would. In much less important football news right now, the Washington Commanders and Detroit Lions tied at 7, 5:16 left to play in the first quarter. The story so far, Detroit quarterback Josh Dobbs in the middle of everything, strip-sacked by Amik Robertson, returned by rookie Joshua Joseph for a Washington touchdown. Dobbs then intercepted by Washington's Quan Martin, but moments ago, Dobbs ran for a 50-yard touchdown to again tie the score at 7. Impressive touchdown run by Dobbs, but then again, he's no Miles Baker. Anyway, coming up at the top of the hour, the Buffalo Bills visit the Cleveland Browns. Shedeur Sanders set to play the first half. Deshaun Watson expected to play the third quarter. Baseball Yankees manager Aaron Boone told reporters a short time ago that Giancarlo Stanton, who was close to returning from a right calf strain, sustained a moderate grade left calf strain when he fell while running a few days ago, and that could potentially cause him to miss the rest of the regular season. Finally, in soccer, a shocking result in the Premier League opener today. Newly promoted Hull City took down Manchester United 2-0. Guys, enjoying listening to you. It's a little less, I don't know, cluttered today than it typically is. I don't know why that is. Back to you.
0: Hey, man. You know, we just...

0: It's Mr. LeVar. We will be back at full strength next week. But we're going to get in his alumni or his fellow Penn State. Penn State, they got a lot going on over at Penn State, man. I don't know what they're doing at Penn State, but that's another conversation. Drew Aller, and I said this last week, man. At one point, I thought Drew was going to be a first-round pick and the first pick of the draft, but I feel like Penn State failed him. Week one in the preseason against the Packers, he came out, looked great. 150 yards passing, 2 touchdowns, ran for a touchdown, 3 scoring drives. It was like, whoa, Drew Aller might be the quarterback of the future. And they played the Jets in the second preseason game, and it wasn't – his stats weren't great, but it was Will Howard kind of just sealed his fate with all the interceptions he threw. Is Drew Aller, can you see him being the future at the quarterback position for the Steelers? We know Aaron Rodgers have said this is going to be his last year. And since Big Ben has left, the Steelers have not been able to find that quarterback. Can Drew Aller be the future for the Pittsburgh Steelers?
1: Man, I had the great opportunity to play with Ben, you know, obviously his rookie year. And he is the only rookie quarterback that I can remember outside of, I would say, Dan Marino in, 1983, that hit the ground running as a rookie quarterback. Ben was fantastic. Obviously, his resume speaks for itself. And when I look at Drew Aller, you know, he has some of this, you know, same similarities as Ben, but you know we want to see him be consistent. If you're Mike McCarthy and Omar Khan, the GM, you really want to see him progress as being a franchise quarterback. Does he have all the tools? Absolutely. If he continues to look the way he has. In the first, you know, 2 preseason performances, then yes. But, you know, playing quarterback position for a franchise like the Steelers, it's not easy. But he does have the benefit of playing with Aaron Rodgers, who you would hope would mentor him, you know, in his last season, and Mike McCarthy, who was like the quarterback whisperer. But I do believe that Drew Aller will do good things moving forward, but you just have to put him in these real game situations to really see what he's made of. And you've said it, that Penn State has failed him. So now he has a great quarterback coach in Mike McCarthy, and he gets to learn under Aaron Rodgers, but we will see, you know, how he progresses, you know, in his career.
0: Yeah, you just never really know, man. First game, you go 10 of 13, 153 yards, 2 passing touchdowns. You play the Jets, you go for 11 for 23, 110 yards, no passing touchdown. So you had a solid game both games. Obviously, you don't want to go 11 for 23 and you completing less than 50% of your passes. It wasn't bad. It just – Will Howard, he had a solid game. If you take away that, is he 10 of 15 for 75 yards? He just threw 2 picks. You can't do that in the preseason game. They barely game planning for you. And so Drew Aller, because the Steelers are always a good team, they've never been able to pick high in the draft. They need Drew Aller to be the future. They need him to be the future. They need him to show that he could possibly take over for Aaron Rodgers, because the Steelers not going to have a top 10 to 15 pick. They're going to be competitive with everybody. They're going to always win 7, 8, 9, possibly 10 games.
1: One of the greatest sayings I've ever heard, you know, in my football tenure was when Chase Young, he was playing for the Redskins at the time, came to the sideline And he said, "What's up to Mike

0: Mike Tomlin. And Mike Tomlin said, he said, young man, you're a hell of a player, but I never want to be in the position to draft a guy like you that high. And that's exactly what you're talking
1: about. And that's where the Steelers have been since Big Ben retired. Always a good team, but never good enough to win a Super Bowl, but obviously nowhere near bad enough to draft a quarterback of the future. And so they need Drew Aller to say, or not even say, step up and possibly be the quarterback of the future. They have no option. That's what they need.
0: Third rounder? Gold. That's a diamond in the rough.
1: 100%. But at one point, many, many people that know the game of football, me being many people, thought he was going to be that guy. But the way Penn State plays offensive football, you had to be a fool to go to Penn State and thought you was going to get developed as a quarterback. Mm-hmm. I mean, when you look at it, Drew Aller has – everything you want a quarterback, good mobility, not great, big arm, big guy, perfect for the Pittsburgh and the AFC North weather in that division. And so I believe he will be the quarterback of the future. I'm going to just say that just from me spending time with him this offseason training, the promise that he had when he was at Penn State. And Mike McCarthy has shown – He went from Green Bay. He had Brett Favre to Aaron Rodgers. And then when he went to Dallas, that's what sold me. I was like, bro, McCarthy is actually a really, really good coach. Because, you know, when Aaron Rodgers is your quarterback, it can mask a ton of your deficiencies and pitfalls. No. But what he did with Dallas, that impressed me. That impressed me with Dak. And so to see him get this opportunity in Pittsburgh, Drew Aller, he better be the answer, because they just going to be swimming without a life jacket in the ocean, because they always picking 13 to 23, 15 to 23, somewhere around there. And I just – history has shown, outside of Lamar Jackson and a few other guys, you're not drafting a starting quarterback that late. Not a franchise starting quarterback. And so – it remains to be seen, but I believe Drew Aller, he has the goods to get it done. Now, can he get it done? We don't know, but I believe he can. We got to take a break. Best Plaxico Burris. I'm TJ Houshmandzadeh. 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
0: Yeah, it is.
1: Yeah, welcome back in. The Up On Game. 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Comment away. Let us know who takes you agree with and even those who you don't. 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These last couple topics, man, and the topic that we began with, Fernando Mendoza, rookie quarterback, Drew Aller, rookie quarterback. There's some other rookie quarterbacks that at one point many thought could be a first round pick. Obviously they weren't. Kay Klubnik with the Jets, Ty Simpson with the Rams.
3: Mm-hmm.
1: Which are there any other rookie quarterbacks that have impressed you? Even Haynes King, he came in and boy, did he ball out. And so any other rookie quarterbacks that have impressed you that you're like, man, I want to see more of this guy?
0: I really believe it's going to be Carson Beck. I really do.

0: we talked about it, and obviously Jacoby Brissett has been a journeyman, and everywhere that he has been, he has won football games for New England to Indianapolis, and they just signed him to a new contract. But I think that Carson Beck right now, in the state of which the Arizona Cardinals are in, they have to figure out and find a way to get Marvin Harrison Jr. going. With that being said, I think that Carson Beck, you know, he played 6 years of college football, so he's not your average rookie. I think that he can go into this organization offensively with his new coaching staff and change the dynamic of what we have seen from Arizona over the past 5 or 6 years. Obviously, the Kyler Murray project didn't work out, but I believe that Carson Beck will be the best rookie quarterback going into the 2026 season.
1: To me, it's a battle of two guys for me. It's Klubnik or Carson Beck. K. Klubnik with the Jets, Carson Beck, and it's because of what you said. They both have guys in front of them that aren't the long-term answer. Geno Smith with the Jets, Jacoby Brissett with the Cardinals. So it's going to have to be one of those two guys. Ty Simpson has Matthew Stafford in front of him. You ain't beating him out. You ain't better than him. You don't throw the ball better than him. And Haynes King, you just don't know. But it's going to have to be Klubnik or Carson Beck. Both of those teams need a quarterback of the future, the Jets and the Cardinals. It remains to be seen. Both of those guys were supposed to be first-round picks. They weren't. And we'll see how their career pans out and maps out moving forward. First hour is going that fast. That's Plaxico Burress. I'm TJ Houshmandzadeh. This Up on Game, Fox Sports Radio. We will be back for the second hour. Y'all stay locked in. We are Fox Sports.
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27: As we speak, the Detroit Lions and Washington Commanders are tied at 7 with 4:27 to play in the second quarter. Lions quarterback Joshua Dobbs was strip-sacked by Washington's Amik Robertson. Rookie Joshua Josephs returned it for a Washington touchdown, but later Dobbs responded with a 50-yard touchdown run to tie the score. Moments from now, the Buffalo Bills visit the Cleveland Browns. Shedeur Sanders set to play the first half. Deshaun Watson expected to play the third quarter. Baseball New York Yankees manager Aaron Boone telling reporters today that Giancarlo Stanton, who was close to returning from a right calf strain, sustained a moderate grade left calf strain when he fell while running a few days ago, which could potentially cause him to miss the rest of the regular season. In soccer today, shocking result in the Premier League.

0: League opener, newly promoted Hull City upset Manchester United 2-0. I'm Isaac Lohengrin.
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4: 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It didn't matter who it was. 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
4: And welcome back into the show. It's Plaxico Burress. I'm TJ Houshmandzadeh. Up on Game, Fox Sports Radio. Man, this second hour, this first topic is going to get fairly interesting. We have sound on the man himself, undefeated national champion, Heisman Trophy winner, first pick. Gets a lot of flack, but when he healthy and he playing, he a baller. So he's just putting it all out there on the line, Mr. Burrow. Man, it's Super Bowl or bust, and he basically ain't afraid to say this. A lot of guys, they kind of back down from making those type of statements. But he going to stand on it, and we're going to hear from the man himself, and then we're going to get into this discussion. Let's hear what Joe has to say.
7: I'm trying to put it out into the world. I'm trying to manifest it. I'm trying to show our guys the urgency that, I have and that I want us to have as an organization to go and make it happen. You can keep pushing it down the road, or you can talk about it now and say this is the year. You know, I'm tired of saying next year, next year, next year. This is it. Life is too short to keep pushing things down the road, and I'm trying to instill some urgency and some intensity in everybody to go and be great every day and try to go make it happen.
8: Man,
4: do we believe him? Do they believe him? Confidence level in the Bengals. What's the confidence level in when we hear that statement?
8: You know what? I've said this countless times. I really honestly believe that Joe Burrow is the best quarterback in football right now, over everybody. And that right now, what he just said, it sends, message to the organization.
4: Absolutely.
8: The players that he's all in. That this kid is a winner, man. He had arguably one of the best college football seasons, obviously, at LSU. And he has completely turned this Cincinnati Bengal organization around like 100%. And I just think that, you know, from a quarterback standpoint, he's the best. If I'm a wide receiver and you're T. Higgins and you're Jamar Chase, you're not going to have an opportunity to go to work, wake up in the morning every morning and go to work and play with another Joe Burrow. Like, he is that talented as a player and as a quarterback. And what he has been able to do in the lonely state of Cincinnati with this team and to bring them back to, you know, being a contender year in and year out, I think it says enough about him in itself as a player, and they just got to find a way to protect him and keep him healthy. He has all the tools that you would need as a quarterback to go out and win a world championship. He really does. You add Dexter Lawrence on the defensive side, and everything that he has with him, surrounded by. How can you not be excited to get up in the morning and go play with a quarterback and a player like Joe Burrow that exudes confidence like every single day?
4: This is a message to
8: it is
4: upstairs.

0: right now.
1: And the guys in that locker room, straight up and down, the time is now. That's what that message is saying. The people upstairs, and they got the message. The Bengals, we traded our first round pick? Like, huh? When I was playing, rumors, supposed, but they were supposedly like true. The Redskins, which are the Commanders now, but the Redskins at the time were offering two first rounders for Chad. Bengals was like, nah, the Bengals don't do that. They ain't trading a first round pick. They not trading a really good player unless they really backed into a corner, a la Corey Dillon, a la Carson Palmer. They don't do this. So when they traded that 10th pick for Dexter Lawrence, they heard Joe Burrow loud and clear privately about this. The time is now. Football, we get a lot of the credit, man. The quarterback.
2: But you don't sign Trey Hendricks. I don't get it.
1: I'm not gonna lie to you, man. That may hurt
2: you,
1: us.
2: You want to get
1: better. But I will say this: at that cost, I don't know if I would have signed Trey as well, because we were bad with Trey.
2: But that's the going rate for a top five defensive end in this league.
1: It is. If Trey Hendrickson has a great year, it's gonna make us look bad.
2: And Dexter,
1: I'll be honest. I would rather have Trey Hendrickson.
2: In the division?
1: I mean, I would rather have Dexter Lawrence over Trey Hendrickson. Me. I would. Now, would I prefer both? Absolutely, I would prefer both. I really would. Because, you know, we was trying to get Max Crosby before we got Dexter Lawrence. We offered a 10th pick. It just wasn't enough, I guess. You know, the Raiders
2: That I don't understand organizationally.
1: But I'll say this. The receivers, the quarterbacks, we get a ton of credit. Football is won in the trenches, bro. Football is won in the trenches. Offensive line, defensive line. And so Dexter Lawrence, Jonathan Allen, Boye Mafe, Cassius Howell, Miles Murphy. That's going to be the Chris Jenkins. Those guys, B.J. Hill, up front. On the defensive line, that's going to determine how good we are defensively. That offensive line will determine how good we are offensively. And if the defense just be in the top 17, because when we went to the Super Bowl, I believe the defense was ranked 17th, and they played really good in the playoffs, and we got on the run, and they defense really carried us in the playoffs. Offensive line, can we protect? We know what we're doing. We're throwing the ball if you protect them. We got to run the ball a little more effectively.
2: Right.
1: But I like the message, because when you young, Plex, man, I never forget we went to the playoffs 2006. Our whole team, bro, we like 26, 27. All our best players are young. We like, oh, Carson got hurt. We good. We going to be back next year, the year after that. Never got back.
2: Yep.
1: Because you always think, oh, we have next year. They get to the Super Bowl, 21. Oh, we'll be back. Here we are in 2026 talking about the time is now. Ain't been back.
2: 7 years
1: because everybody's young, and everybody has the aspirations that you have, Joe. We get into the Super Bowl. And so I think he realizes now, getting to the Super Bowl as early and as fast as he did with the Bengals, that, oh, we'll be back next year. Guarantee the guys felt that way. And they have not been back. And he sees the urgency, because year after year, I'm getting a year older. Teams are getting better. Like, he says Super Bowl or bust. The Patriots just in a Super Bowl with a second-year quarterback in Drake May. The Bills going to be better. The Ravens should be good. The Chiefs should be good. The Chargers should be good. The Broncos should be good. And then I didn't even bring up the team that I believe has the best chance of making it in the Houston Texans if C.J. Stroud plays well.
2: You have to assume that the Super Bowl champions come out of the AFC.
1: When you look at the AFC, it is loaded. I didn't even bring up the Jacksonville Jaguars, and they were in the playoffs last year. That's how loaded it is in the AFC alone. And then we didn't talk about the Eagles in the rounds. We just talking AFC, just getting to the Super Bowl. And so the sense of urgency and what Joe Burrow

0: was saying, I feel him on that. But to me, I'm confident in him because when your quarterback is, like he said, manifesting this, he's putting everybody in that locker room on notice. I need y'all A game. And if y'all not giving me y'all A game, y'all can't be here. You see the message he sent out of the first preseason game with Dante. Man, I could say, hey, Dante, we throwing tomorrow. Can you be here? Dante live in my Atlanta, Georgia. He said, yeah, I could be there. What time? 11. Hopped in his car and drove from Atlanta to Cincinnati that night and got there for the workout in the morning. Those are the type of guys Joe Burrow want on his team. Willing to do any and everything to be successful.
1: No doubt.
0: Because how many guys would do that? Hey, if you got a call, let's just be honest. If you really ain't had the money to fly, there was no flights out. You get in that car, you driving 7.5-8 hours?
1: Absolutely not.
0: And that's what I'm saying. It ain't too many guys going to make that type of commitment. Like, yeah, I'll be there. And he hopped in the car, him and his brother, and drove from Atlanta all the way to Cincinnati overnight and got to the workout. Those are the type of guys that Joe Burrow wanted to go to war with. Those are the type of guys. By any means necessary. And so the Bengals, by trading that 10th pick, they gave Joe Burrow the, by any means necessary, we with you. And if we get enough guys, this, the offensive line, we got to protect him, man. This preseason, I don't like the way it's been looking, but it's the preseason. That defensive line, when you got them two dogs up front and Dexter Lawrence and Jonathan Allen, we going to be stout up the middle. I like Cassius Howell, the rookie that we drafted out of A&M. We need Miles Murphy to play like a first-round pick. Boye Mafe, we need you to play like the free agent that we signed. I think the back end will be fine if the front end is doing what it needs to do. And so this is going to be an interesting season for the Bengals, an interesting season for Joe Burrow's career, because if we falter, I wonder when him and his team get together at the end of the season what those conversations will be. What will those conversations be if the Bengals do not live up to what Joe Burrow expects them to be?
1: Can you imagine if they don't make the playoffs, what it would be? Oof. But I have them slated to win the AFC North. I have them.
0: If the Bengals do not make the playoffs, I think this offseason is going to be an offseason of change. Depending on why they don't make it, how, what happens if they have injuries. But if they're healthy and they don't make the playoffs, right, this going to be an offseason where Joe is probably like, hey, we got to do something about this. I'm a winner. I'm not winning. I'm not enjoying the game. Yada, yada. That's what I believe is worst case scenario. But I'm with Joe. I'm manifesting it. We going to work this season. You got to manifest it. You got to believe it. And so very, very interesting season on the horizon for my Bengals. And I'm confident.
1: Special words he spoke.
0: I'm confident that they can get it done. That's Plaxico Burress. I'm TJ Houshmandzadeh. 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
9: 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This when he was Welcome back in Up All Game. 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I'm TJ Houshmandzadeh. 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Seem like every show you turn on the radio. And, you know, we don't talk about it often, but we're going to talk about it now. Man, Jalen Hurts, I don't know if he's getting a ton of hate. He's just getting a lot of discussions about him, and I guess those discussions turn into hate. Situation, you think the Eagles may move on, but it's a lot of people saying this and that about Jalen Hurts. Let's listen to Jordan Poyer and what he had to say, and we'll give each other our thoughts after this.
13: A quarterback in this league, your team is down 14 points with 4 minutes to go. Is Jalen Hurts somebody that you trust bringing your team back into the game? Their offense is good. Their offense is extremely good. Obviously, they got Saquon Barkley. They got one of the best offensive lines in the game. Really good outside receivers. They got a really good defense. And so Jalen doesn't have to do a whole lot, right? But down 14 again, can Jalen bring his team back in the game? There's gonna be moments in the season where you're gonna be down 14, you're gonna be down 10 with 2 minutes to go, with 3 minutes to go. You're gonna have to make some throws. In those moments, can Jalen make those throws? And those are the questions that I think will be answered throughout this season that I think we'll find out. Me, I don't know. He's not somebody that I would trust down 14 to bring my team back in the game, right? But again, I'm not gonna sit here and hate on Jalen because all he's done is win.
9: It sounds like he was.
14: Hey, how you say, and you know, Jordan Poyer just finished playing the game. How you going to say I'm not going to hate on him, but hate
9: yeah,
14: it on him?
9: Yeah, but you hated on him.
14: I don't believe he could do it. And to me, it's not even hate. If that's your opinion and how you feel, that's an opinion that you have of Jalen Hurts. You don't believe, and he's a guy that played against Jalen Hurts for many years, obviously in different conferences, so they didn't play against each other a ton. But a defensive player, a safety, that he's basically saying, I don't fear playing against Jalen Hurts. We get up on the Eagles, it's over, because I don't believe Jalen Hurts can lead the Eagles back. But because

0: their team is so strong. Very rarely has he had to be on the comeback trail, so to speak, in many games. Do you echo the statement that we just heard from Jordan Poyer, and or do you believe the Eagles could quite possibly move on from Jalen Hurts after this season?
1: First of all, Jordan Poyer, it is hate. How many Super Bowls have Jordan Poyer been to?
0: None.
1: How many Super Bowls have Josh Allen been to?
0: None.
1: How many Super Bowls has Trevor Lawrence been to?
0: Zero.
1: And we talked about me and Joe Burrow being the best quarterback in all of football, and he's been to one, hasn't won. I don't understand what the hate is with Jalen Hurts. The man's been to two Super Bowls in the last 4 years. I really don't understand it. He wins. It may not be pretty, but he gets results. That's why he is a Super Bowl champion quarterback. That's why he's been to two in the last 4 years. You combine it with Saquon Barkley, obviously he had one of the greatest running back seasons of all time. And he no longer has A.J. Brown. We'll see how that plays out this year with him being in New England. That's going to be the tell-all from a passing game standpoint to say how important A.J. Brown was to the Eagles. I don't think they're going to miss him at all because now they've added Hollywood Brown and Elijah Moore, some of these good young wide receivers to pair them with Devontae Smith. But the hate that Jalen Hurts receives, I really don't understand it. I know that, he has not been elite when the team has needed him to be. But I just think from a winning standpoint, there are not too many quarterbacks in this league that have been to the Super Bowl two out of the last four seasons. But for him, he's going to go out and continue to be Jalen Hurts. He's not just going to show up this season and throw for 4,000 or 5,000 yards. He's not that kind of quarterback. But when it comes down to winning football games, if he's down 10 or 14, I mean, how many quarterbacks in this league can say that are better than Jalen Hurts and win football games? Maybe 4 or 5. So there are 32 football teams out in this league. So when you say that you don't want him at the helm of your offense down 14, 10 or 14 points, there are only 4 or 5 quarterbacks that you can put in front of him. So I don't understand what the hate is with Jalen Hurts and people when all he does is win games.
0: I'll say this. It's not hate. It's an opinion of what he believes Jalen Hurts is or isn't. Will they miss A.J. Brown? They didn't utilize him these last couple years enough to say they're going to miss him. But I'm going to tell you who they added. And
1: sure. Jordan Poyer, Oregon State Beaver, by the way.
0: He is. He, like you named Hollywood Brown. And who else you name? Hollywood Brown. Who else the Eagles signed? Hollywood
1: Elijah
0: Brown.
1: Moore. And they just
0: and got Elijah Moore.
1: Dontavian Wicks from Green Bay.
0: Dontavian Wicks is that dude. I'm telling you now. I done been on the field with him play. I did not know he was that good. This dude is 6'2", about 195, quick as two cats, and he can run. I was shocked. I was like, whoa. I didn't know he had that type of juice. Green Bay has held him back. Man, if the Eagles utilize him the right way, he gonna go to work in Philly because Dontavian Wicks, I'm telling you now, can really go. He can really go. So would they miss A.J. Brown? I don't know. But again, with Jalen Hurts.
1: I don't think they'll miss him at all. I really don't.
0: This the thing with Jalen Hurts, why we say we can use the word hate. That's fine. Let's use it. Why he gets the quote-unquote hate. When you look at the Philadelphia Eagles, let's just go the last 4 years. Secondary, top 5?

0: Yeah, people would say that, right? Mm-hmm. Yeah, linebacking core, top eight. People would say that. Defensive line, top three. People mm-hmm. would say that. Offensive line, top two to three. People would say that. Running back, top two to three. People would say that. Receiving core, top five. People would say that. Some people will look and say the Eagles have underachieved, because then when you go to quarterback.
1: I don't understand. I don't understand how you can say they've underachieved. They've been to two Super Bowls in four years.
0: They won one Super Bowl. When you have that type of team.
1: They should have won the first one versus Kansas City. It was a holding call.
0: I agree they should have won.
1: They should have won that game.
0: But they didn't. I agree. When you have that type of team, people want what the Kansas City Chiefs have accomplished. That's what people want when you have that type of team. Because when you look at the Philadelphia Eagles at every position, where's the weakness? And people will say the weakness is the quarterback. Because Jalen Hurts, in two games last year, he couldn't complete a pass in the second half, bro. Plexico, have you ever played a game when your quarterback did not complete a pass in the second half?
1: So now we boiling.
0: No. I'm asking you a question. I'm asking you.
1: I've never played in a game where my quarterback didn't complete a pass in the second half.
0: People have the opinion of Jalen Hurts that they do. And I like Jalen Hurts.

0: You can't name a team that has been loaded like that year after year after year after year.
1: The Rams?
0: No. No, no, no. The Rams secondary has been bad every single year, even when they won it. And that's what I'm saying.
1: Even when Jalen Ramsey was there, there was bad. Come on, man.
0: When Jalen Ramsey was, it was just Jalen Ramsey. When you look at the Eagles, it ain't just one guy in a secondary. It's two or three. And that's what I'm saying. Like, Jalen Ramsey was an animal and is an animal. But the Eagles, they're not relying on one guy in a secondary. They have a secondary. They have a good collection of players. And so that is why Jalen Hurts will get, I guess, quote unquote, the hate, is because of that. And don't, if A.J. Brown goes to the Patriots and plays well, it's going to look, he leave Jalen Hurts and look what he does. Man. And people forget his best season came with Jalen Hurts as his quarterback. But these last two seasons have been really, really bad.
1: How's the season be bad if you have 1,000 yards?
0: Plex, I don't get it. You go look at his targets and his catches, he ain't even getting the ball. They not even targeting him.
1: I think it says more about A.J. Brown than it does Jalen Hurts.
0: See, Plex,
1: because
0: if you're a wide receiver, you never went through that. You was getting targets every single game of your career down there.
1: If you never went through one-on-one, if you are the X wide receiver on the weak side of the offense, all you have to do is get open versus man-to-man, and the ball is coming your way.
0: Hey.
1: Am I correct or not?
0: Yes, but how many?
1: So why was the ball not coming his way?
0: Because Jalen Hurts wasn't throwing the ball because he was wide open? He wasn't throwing it. We know the receiver position, Plexico. A.J. Brown isn't a guy that's going to create a ton of separation, but he's a guy that's going to make plays. Even when he looks like he's covered, you got to throw him the ball. Jalen Hurts wasn't giving A.J. Brown 50-50 balls. He wasn't making that throw. He wasn't taking that chance on his receiver.
1: So now it's the 50-50 balls that he wants. Well, he can get a lot of them this year in New England. Playing with Drake May, he can get a lot of 50-50 balls.
0: And he going to have to make the play. That's the thing. And so we're going to see, can Jalen Hurts answer the critics? Because this is a contract year, in essence, for Jalen Hurts. You know what? This is a contract year. That's why people move off of him.
1: I think it's going to make him better. I really do. With what you just said, with A.J. Brown at the position, not being able to create separation, the Hollywood Browns and the Devontae Wicks and Elijah Moore, they're going to get that separation. And so now that's going to make Jalen Hurts a better quarterback.
0: We going to see. We going to see. And if he plays well, then it would be, A.J. Brown was kind of messing up the flow of what we had as an offense as a team. I don't know if that's the case. I kind of straddle both sides of this because, like, Jalen Hurts played great in the Super Bowl. I just don't believe that
1: A.J. Brown was playing one-on-one versus man-to-man, bump and run, and he was getting open, and Jalen Hurts was just not throwing this man.
0: We don't even know if he was getting open. He wasn't throwing the ball. I don't believe that. Hey, Plexico, Jalen Hurts, he didn't complete a pass in the second half.
1: You keep talking about one half of football.
0: Have that ever happened to you in your entire career?
1: It has not.
0: Exactly. This is the National Football League. If you are an elite quarterback, you're going to complete one pass. You're going to complete one.
1: All right, we'll see.
0: One pass. We got somebody that is elite. We going to bring him on in. We got to get to this update. We lay low, man. Come talk to us, man.
2: So you know that Browns-Buffalo-Bills game in Cleveland? Delayed by lightning. Yeah, delayed by lightning as we speak. They were a minute and 30 seconds into the first quarter. Cleveland hadn't even had the ball yet. The big story, of course, coming into that game, Shedeur Sanders was set to get the started quarterback for Cleveland and play the first half. Deshaun Watson was then expected to play in the third quarter. Among the reactions to the lightning delay by Browns fans, yes, that is live audio from the Cleveland.

0: here, boys.
1: So among the reactions to the delay from Browns fans on social media, at SheLoves_the, who posted, and I quote, "God delayed the game, and it will probably be canceled because even he knows what you're doing to Shedeur Sanders is wrong," unquote.
2: Wow.
1: So apparently some divine intervention, perhaps, in Cleveland. Elsewhere, the Washington Commanders and Detroit Lions remain tied at 7, 2 minutes and 16 seconds into the third quarter. The Atlanta Falcons, on a 49-yard touchdown run by Tyler Goodson, have a 10-3 lead at Indianapolis with 3:50 left to play in the first quarter. In Minnesota, the Vikings and Ravens are scoreless with 1:29 left in the opening period. J.J. McCarthy, 5 out of 8 for 81 yards, including a 50-yard pass to Ty Felton. In Major League Baseball today, New York Yankees manager Aaron Boone told reporters that Giancarlo Stanton, who had been close to returning from a right calf strain, sustained a moderate grade left calf strain when he fell while running a few days ago, and that could potentially cause him to miss the rest of the regular season. Finally, in soccer today, a shocking result in the Premier League opener. Newly promoted Hull City took down Manchester United 2-0. And by the way, to make matters even worse, the game was being played at Hull City. The first two trains back to Manchester, about 100 miles away, the first two trains after the game were canceled for an as yet unknown reason, leading Hull fans to chant to the Manchester United fans, "You're going home in a taxi! You're going home in a taxi!" Nothing like English soccer fans. Back to you.
2: Man, whoa, I love, appreciate whoa. You, man. Appreciate you. Yeah, the Jalen Hurts, the quiet the naysayers, he gonna have to, he gonna have the ball. And we will see. And this is why the game of football is the greatest game in the world, because every Sunday, it don't matter what you've done tomorrow, you got to come back and do it again the following Sunday. And then you got to come back and do it again and again and again. And if Jalen Hurts can do that, he going to get that contract extension he's looking for. He going to shut a lot of people up, Jordan Poyer himself. And we'll see. Know. We'll
3: From
2: see.
3: A franchise quarterback and standpoint, I mean, who
2: Plexico, who you that's, taking that's over Jalen Hurts right now? Who you taking over him right now?
3: I mean, who's available?
2: No. I'm saying the quarterbacks in the league.
3: If it's not a top five quarterback available,
2: who are you going to go get? Who are you taking over Jalen Hurts right now? The quarterbacks that are in the league, who are you taking over Jalen Hurts right now?
3: I'm taking Joe Burrow.
2: That's it?
3: I'm taking Joe Burrow. And I'm taking Joe Burrow.
2: So you got Jalen Hurts, your second best quarterback in the league then. You taking Josh Allen over Jalen Hurts and Stafford.
3: Okay,
2: and Lamar.
3: How many playoff games have Josh Allen won? I don't understand.
2: He wins playoff games. He wins playoff games. He done been to the AFC. He wins playoff games. He just hasn't gotten to the Super Bowl.
3: Okay. So what are we talking about? And Josh Allen has had phenomenal.
2: So you're not taking Josh Allen over Jalen Hurts. TJ is.
3: Yeah, you are. I'm not.
2: Yeah.
3: I'm not.
2: Okay. You taking Lamar over Jalen Hurts?
3: No, I'm not taking Lamar over Jalen Hurts.
2: TJ is taking Lamar also over Jalen Hurts.
3: I'm taking the results, and I'm taking winning. That's what I'm taking.
2: Okay, I mean, that's fair.
3: I don't need the flash and the dash and the MVPs that have not been to the Super Bowl.
2: That's
3: Give
2: fair.
3: Me Jalen Hurts.
2: And this is the devil's advocate. If other quarterbacks played with that team, they'd have better results. We'll Joe never
3: Burrow.
2: Know.
3: Joe Burrow will probably be a four-time Super Bowl champion with that team.
2: I do agree. So basically, you got Joe Burrow, Matthew Stafford, Jalen Hurts. That's basically how you got it. Your quarterback ranking, basically.
3: Yes.
2: Wow.
3: Josh Allen's good. He's a good player. I don't understand what he has done. Even last year, we're talking about him winning the MVP, and Lamar Jackson was the first player in NFL history to have 4,000 yards passing and 40 touchdowns. I'm confused.

0: Somebody please enlighten me what Josh Allen has done.
1: Josh, he a baller. That's why. Josh Allen is physically really good.
0: Has he been... Has he gotten his team to the Super Bowl?
1: No,
0: he
1: has not. But Josh Allen
0: has not had the talent.
1: Josh Allen has not had the guys around him that Jalen Hurts has around him.
0: I totally disagree.
1: Man.
0: Totally disagree.
1: That this is why we love the game of football, because in a few weeks, now we got a show and tell. They got to get out there and do work. And so we will see what happens, but Jalen Hurts has a huge ally in this corner in Plaxico Burress, third-ranked quarterback in the league. Let's see if he can go perform and play that way. That's Plaxico Burress. I am TJ Houshmandzadeh. This is Up On Game on Fox Sports Radio. We got to take a break. 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
1: Hey, don't they?
0: I'm TA, they jabbing today. I'm TJ Uchmanzada. 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Follow the feed. You'll find today's full show posted right after we get off the air. Lamar Jackson, Jesse Minter. People believe he has his defensive coach. Declan Doyle's an OC. Mm-hmm. Is it a possible Super Bowl pairing? Are you a believer in the Baltimore Ravens, Jesse Minter, Lamar Jackson this season?
1: You know, unfortunately for Lamar Jackson, where he is currently in his career, he has to get to a Super Bowl. I believe that's the main reason why, you know, John Harbaugh is no longer the head coach of the Baltimore Ravens, is because you cannot have a two-time MVP quarterback and not make it to a Super Bowl. I think everything started to unravel when they lost the AFC Championship, I believe it was 2 years ago, when they had a 14-point lead and they relinquished it to the Kansas City Chiefs. But no matter what Lamar Jackson does moving forward, it's always going to fall on him, because they're going to say, you know what, John Harbaugh couldn't get him there. He's a two-time MVP. Jesse Minter is a first-year new head coach in the NFL. It's not his fault either. So for Lamar Jackson, he has to find a way to will this team and this organization to a Super Bowl, because it's always going to fall on his back, because he's arguably the most talented player in this league. And moving forward, all in the

0: Everybody's going to say, well, why can't Lamar Jackson get to a Super Bowl? Because he had a great head coach in John Harbaugh, and now you have a new head coach in Jesse Minta and Declan Doyle, who was a 30-year-old offensive coordinator who learned under Sean Payton, bringing in a new offense. So now he's in a new offense. Now you have Rashad Bateman taking shots at John Harbaugh, because the offense wasn't equipped to his playing style as a wide receiver. First of all, you got to catch football. That's the single most important thing we do as wide receivers is catch the ball. So Lamar Jackson, for him, if he does not win the division, which I don't think they will, if Joe Burrow stays healthy, I'm taking the Cincinnati Bengals to win the AFC North. And then he has to go through the rest of the AFC. So I would say no. I don't think they will make the Super Bowl this year.
1: It's going to be interesting, man. I just spoke on this earlier. It's so many guys and teams in the AFC that exactly what you just said. This got to be the year. Lamar, got to be the year. Josh Allen, got to be the year. Joe Burrow, got to be the year.
0: Everybody can go.
1: Texans and C.J. Stroud, got to be the year. And so do I believe in them? New head coach, new offensive coordinator, new scheme. That's tough, man. That's tough to do that in your first year with a new head coach and a new offense. But you never know. It remains to be seen. Am I a believer? Probably not this year. But appreciate you guys locking in with us. That's Plaxico Burress. I'm TJ Houshmandzadeh. This Up on Game, Fox Sports Radio. See you next week.
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26: Oh, happy game day, everybody, here on the New Orleans Saints Radio Network. Steve Geller along with the Cajun Cannon, Bobby Hebert, getting you ready for L.A. Rams hosting the New Orleans Saints in preseason action. Got a good bit of work out west for the black and gold, and now it's time to get the game in, and they'll be back home tomorrow for sure as we gear up for the final leg of training camp, Cajun Cannon. A little bit of, you know, we saw some intensity on Tuesday that spilled into some fights and some fines.
27: The Cowgirls can't win on the field, so they're going to fight off the field. I think Dallas will be relevant this year. But when you think about it, 3 decades? Over a quarter of a century?
26: You always say, what have you done for me lately?
27: Yeah, I mean, come on. The Rams are a professional team.
26: Right.
27: And the Saints ain't gonna get punked by Dallas. So, no, you can't fight. You can't. I mean, Ms. Gale, I'm sure she don't like paying Dennis Lauscher a $500,000 fine.
26: Jerry Jones mentioned he's going to make the players pay for the fines.
27: Oh, I like that. Now I like Jerry because of that. Yeah, don't. You're not kickboxing or MMA, whatever, it's football. Whistle to whistle, and if you got embarrassed, then get them back when the play is between the whistles. Now, not, I'm going to give them the business now.

0: And all you're going to do is break your hand or something. And then, like, I agree with Deuce, never take off your helmet. Then you get sucker punched and you're going to get knocked out. No, the helmet's there to protect you. So I don't agree the Kyle Turley with McCoy throwing the helmet. No, you can't be that angry that you're throwing a helmet. Maybe the helmet might come off, but leave the helmet alone. It's not like you decapitated your opponent and yet war, and then you're going to put it on a spike and show, yeah, we kicked your butt.
1: I like it.
0: No, that's kind of barbaric, but, you know, it's a violent game.
1: So, as you mentioned, though, this L.A. Rams squad, much more professional team,
0: yes.
1: And obviously one of the favorites here in the NFC South to represent the conference in the Super Bowl.
0: Yeah, the NFC, they're the favorite. But usually the favorite doesn't win when you talk about the parity in the NFL. But I thought it was interesting, like with Chase Young, you know, saying, before I talk a little bit about the game, is that think about the competitive atmosphere, ones versus ones. Basically, you had three game-like settings. I know it's controlled, they're not taking, not actually tackling. But when you look at, like, practicing against the Jaguars for the preseason game, and then going against Dallas, and then going against the Rams, that was like three highly competitive in 1 week. You know, usually have one game a week, but I like that. Kellen Moore getting the team ready, and hopefully, you know, every game you play, who comes out healthy, and getting ready for Dallas next Friday night in Dallas. Ultimately, got to be ready to roll come week one against Detroit. But I thought our preseason, the way it's been set up, great measure and stick to see where our team was at. The Jaguars won 13 games last year. If you look at it, they're a playoff team. You look at the Rams, they picked number one based upon what they did last year. And Matthew Stafford, when he was going in practice, I mean, come on. Last year, Kool-Aid couldn't cover Davante Adams. He really couldn't cover him, what I was reading, again this year. But who can? And then Puka Nacua doesn't play. So when you can keep it in perspective to see where everyone's at as far as the team going forward. But now Dallas, they might be one of those sleeper teams. You know what I'm worried about right now? It's going to be a major upset, I think, if we beat Detroit the first game. If we beat the Lions are my dark horse to represent the NFC in the Super Bowl. You know how the worst of first, you look at Vegas, they have Detroit number one in the division to go from worst to first, and then the Saints in the NFC South. So that's why I'm not going to be discouraged how we start out the season. Now, you want to be highly competitive. You don't want to get blown out, whether you're at Detroit or at Baltimore. But we got to beat the damn Raiders. We have to beat the Raiders to open up the Dome at the end of September. But look, after a 24-20 loss to Jacksonville Jaguars last Saturday at the Caesars Superdome, our New Orleans Saints at 0-1 traveled to the West Coast for a pair of joint practices this past week against the Cowgirls on Tuesday and the Rams on Thursday. Prior to playing the 1-0 L.A. Rams at SoFi Stadium this afternoon. Like I said, good measuring stick. They got guys, they have so many veterans on that team. That'd be a rookie situation. You almost don't want to go because they got so many good players. I better do something on special teams or I will not make the Rams team. And a lot of teams are going to look at, okay, the Rams cut you, but then you might be better than what we have. So if you're trying to make the Rams, I think that's where you're at. Now, the Saints look to rebound from the loss to Jacksonville while Los Angeles is coming off a 20-12 road victory over the Kansas City Chiefs. Last Saturday, the Saints couldn't have gotten off to a better start as their first drive started at the Jags' 9-yard line after Ty Chandler, 86-yard opening kickoff return, followed by a running back, Audric Estime, touchdown run on the very next play. Hopefully this kind of a fast start the black and gold will have in the regular season and avoid what occurred last season when they were outscored 4-1 in the first quarter. New Orleans trailed at some point in all 17 of their games. It's amazing we won 6 games. We're playing from behind, which was the most in the NFL. That didn't surprise me. The two teams that led the league in first quarter points, guess what? Were the Patriots at 110 and the Rams at 107. The Saints only scored 29. Like I said, outscored 4-1. Getting off to a fast start in the NFL are one of the reasons why they were a combined 26-8 and advanced to the conference championship. We all know the Patriots were in the Super Bowl.

0: why win the Rams in the Super Bowl? Because they got overtaken by the Seattle Seahawks. So, yeah, it does matter if you get off to a fast start. You want to have unbelievable finish in the fourth quarter, like Caleb Williams and the Bears. That'll tend to catch up with you. I think the Bears might come down a little bit because I don't know if they're going to get the number of takeaways like they had last year. Because I'm not saying their defense is fake, but that helped them a lot to be in the position they were in the NFC North. As of late, what I've been impressed with is quarterback Tyler Shuck's composure and poise, which stood out last season. I think he was poised after a slow start to training camp. It seems like he is hitting his stride after good practice in the joint practices against the Jaguars, Dallas, and the Rams. As far as the offensive line in the practices, they have run block better than they have pass block. Whether it's against our defense or a different opponent in the joint practices, that seems like that's been the case. Now, you want to be able to do both, but if we can run block, that means you can impose your will on your opponent. And I think, obviously, you want to protect Shuck, but a lot of times the offensive line can be doing their job, but can the running back pass block or the tight end? So I'm encouraged right now that if you look in the joint practices, how well the offensive line had actually run blocked. So the Saints and the Rams have played 79 times in the regular season. Steve, you probably know this. With the Rams holding a 45-34 edge and with the clubs splitting the two playoff contests. I hate to say that because of Nola no call. No, we should be 2-0 against the Rams in the playoffs. The last contest was a 34-10 L.A. victory at SoFi Stadium. Last year, we didn't even like we even belonged against the Rams. But look where the Rams were at again as an NFC team or NFL team. We lost 34-10 at SoFi Stadium in November of last season, which happened to be the first career start of quarterback Tyler Shuck. Former longtime NFC West Fools, that being the Saints and the Rams, the Saints have only played the Atlanta Falcons more often in the regular season than the Rams, so there's a lot of history there. In the preseason, New Orleans and the Rams will face off for only the fifth time. So today's the rubber match because it's like 2-2. You know, I like history, Steve. In history, on August the 30th, 2018, the Saints shut out the Rams 28-0. Now, that was the franchise's last preseason shutout. Doesn't mean anything, but whenever you shut out somebody, that speaks volumes. Now, I look at history. We're celebrating the 60th season of the Saints. In the first two preseason meetings, took place in Anaheim, California in 1967 and 68. So, like I said, we go way back, not only regular season, but preseason, but we used to play in Anaheim. Anaheim was always good to the Saints. I don't think SoFi Stadium is. And Anaheim, you know that's the longest winning streak the Saints have ever had against the Rams. In Anaheim, on the road, seven straight victories in the late 80s and early 90s. The reason why I know that, I was part of that. I said, man, I love playing in Anaheim. You know, whenever you win and you win convincingly, that always bodes well. Now, today's Rams will be going with Ty Simpson at quarterback, Stetson Bennett and all that. Then I play in Matthew Stafford. We all know that. Who shined in his preseason debut against the Chiefs. I think Charlie Longbest mentioned this earlier. Last Saturday, this is a dream. Your first NFL game, even though it doesn't count, you're 21 of 25 for 190 yards and a couple of touchdown passes. Hopefully that's not the case against the Saints, that he doesn't have that kind of success. For New Orleans today will be a great opportunity, I think, for running backs Devin Neal, always dealing with some, the hamstring, and not him, but Kendre Miller more with the back, to get back in the race after dealing with their early August injuries. Also, the backup quarterback competition between Spencer Rattler and Zach Wilson. Now, no, the starting quarterback is Tyler Shuck. So my understanding, I were getting earlier texts that why all of a sudden Tyler Shuck's been rewarded with the head job. What are you talking about?
1: Well, they feel like we've anointed him already as
0: well,
1: the
0: he
1: second
0: is.
1: Coming here.
0: No, the Saints have anointed him. Didn't we anoint Drew Brees in 2006? Even when we didn't know about his shoulder? No, Drew Brees is the guy. Tyler Shuck is the guy. Now, who's the number two? Depends what they do in preseason games. Now, Spencer Rattler got to bounce back from his performance against the Jaguars, where Zach Wilson needs to build upon what he did

0: against the Jaguars. So yeah, Talashuk, I've been highly encouraged because you want to be getting better. If you're not getting better, you're getting worse. And when he's going against different teams, how those joint practices, he really excelled. Really poised and played with a lot of confidence. That's what we need heading into the season.
1: Taking a break here on the Bud Light Countdown to Kickoff. Rolling on with even more. Keep it locked right here, folks, on the New Orleans Saints Radio Network.
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4: Around the NFC South, brought to you by Hotel & Law, together defending New Orleans on and off the field. 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
5: Welcome back into the Bud Light Countdown, the kickoff on the road in the NFC South, brought to you by Hoteling Law, together defending New Orleans on and off the field. We're keeping a close eye on the Saints division rivals in week two of the preseason. Down in Jacksonville, the Carolina Panthers got their offense moving early against the Jaguars, setting the tone up front. Running back Jonathan Brooks punctuated a strong opening drive by punching it in from the 1 yard line.
6: Hand off Brooks, trying to bounce it out and cuts it inside instead for the touchdown.
5: It was Carolina's 2024 second round pick's first career touchdown after dealing with major knee injuries. The Panthers would cruise to a 34-17 victory over the Jags. Today in Tampa Bay, the Buccaneers are hosting the Kansas City Chiefs. Head coach Todd Bowles is putting a heavy focus on tightening up execution. Rookie tight end out of LSU, Bauer, sharp on what he's looking to clean up in this matchup.
7: Nothing really specific, but just when it comes to little details, maybe your alignment, maybe a route depth, maybe, you know, something you're working with the receiver and something maybe working with the tackle, but just those little things that can, you know, up the game by, you know, that much level. That's what football is.
5: We will see most Bucs starters against the Chiefs, including quarterback Baker Mayfield. This will be his first preseason action since 2024. And the Atlanta Falcons are in Indianapolis to face the Colts. That game going on right now. The Dirty Birds have a 17-6 lead over Indianapolis. There's about 6.5 minutes left till halftime over there for Atlanta. Tyler Goodson, and as well as Nathan Carter, have two rushing touchdowns for them. Cooper Rush at quarterback has gone 10 of 11, 86 yards, has a 99.2 QB rating. That was on the road in the NFC South, brought to you by Hoteling Law, together defending New Orleans on and off the field. Coming back with the Bud Light Countdown to kick off with the Cajun Cannon. Keep it locked right here on the New Orleans Saints Radio Network.
8: My wife was frying okra. She's from Mississippi, so that's her favorite thing to do. 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Oh, Blue Cross treated me great with the recovery process. 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I'm Chad. I'm from Baton Rouge, and I had Blue Cross for 10 years. 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

0: Caesar Sportsbook, an official sports betting partner of the Saints. Looking at the strengths of the black and gold going into this matchup, Cajun Cannon, we know that first team offense and defensive guys pretty much not going to be in this one. But what are you looking forward to seeing from the black and gold going up against a pretty stout L.A. Rams squad that has good depth?
1: Well, the way I look at it, whether it's one, twos, or threes, you have to look at the scheme and whether it's the Rams or the Saints, what they're trying to do. And he was a Rams coach at one time. He was a head coach. I think we got the edge with Brandon Staley and the defense. If you look at, that's really the only category I think we can hang with the Rams, to tell you the truth. You know, total defense, we had a top 10 defense, number 9, passing defense. Now, Bobby, teams are so far ahead, so they didn't have to pass the ball. But I think at times, anytime you allow an 180, 185 yards a game less, you're amongst the best. We were number 4 at 170 last year. But I've said this before, looking at the Rams' offense, they were number 1 in scoring. If you look at a total offense, they were number 1, rushing offense number 7, passing offense number 1. And what the Saints got to get back to, a strength of the Rams and the Jaguars. You wonder why they're in the playoffs? When all said and done, Bobby, you've been saying this for 2 decades plus, turnover margin. Remember I was all bragging on the Jaguars. Oh, they were plus 13, third best. But guess what? The Rams were plus 11, and we were minus 4. So we need to be more like the Jags and the Rams in that category, protecting the football and taking it away when all said and done. Now, bend but don't break. Even though the Rams' defense overall is middle of the pack, they addressed it. They addressed their cornerback position as far as getting McDuffie. From the Chiefs, I think he amongst the best. He's in that conversation, and they paid him like that. And it'd be interesting to see, because that's been kind of Achilles' heel, the Rams special teams. Where nothing to write home about. If you look at their punt return game, they're like 18th, 24th, and all that. So in their coverage units, so that has to get better if they're looking, you know, to get to the Super Bowl and ultimately win it. And to make this Rams team, if you can trim it on special teams, McVay's going to see that and really recognize that. But if even the Saints can get this way, even though your defense better to pack, scoring defense, they gave up 20 points a game. You know, I always say that 19, 19 and a half, you should always win. You look at the Rams' record, they were scoring 30 and a half and giving up like basically 20. So you're going to win a lot of games versus the Saints. We were only averaging 18 and giving up 22 and a half. So look at that, Bama don't break, red zone and all that, getting touchdowns. But no, the Rams, if we were playing them in the regular season, it would be a monumental nationwide upset if we would beat the Rams. I don't care if it'd be in New Orleans or in Los Angeles, because I think the Rams are that good.
0: Going to take a break here on the Bud Light Countdown, the kickoff. We are an hour, 35 minutes away from game time in SoFi Stadium between the Saints and Rams. Coming back with even more right after this on the New Orleans Saints Radio Network.
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9: 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Fresh off the field, our own sideline reporter Jeff Nowak caught up with linebacker Isaiah Stolberg, breaking down today's performance, his mindset going into the season, and what it takes to earn a permanent spot in the linebacking corps. Let's send it to Jeff with the interview.
10: Jeff Nowak here with Saints, third-year linebacker Isaiah Stolberg. You know, just Isaiah, how's this camp gone for you so far?
11: I feel like it's been a steady climb of progress. Obviously, going into last year, mainly teams and getting a little tick on defense and just kind of scraping the surface of what I can do. So just trying to lead into that and build that consistency for myself and that consistency of trust within the coaches, just to be able to maybe sustain a role or whatever may happen. Obviously, it'll look a little different because we got my guy Caden in here, and he's a beast, man. Just a beast of a rusher and another great head to learn from. You know, obviously, it was hard. DeMario departed, like, that was a huge chunk of the team, leadership, and I feel like the things that I learned from him on and off the field. But then you bring in a guy with the same mental like Caden, that's been a blessing to learn from him. So, I mean, just whatever happens, it'll be really just focused on being consistent and just elevating my game. And you know, the rest will play out. You know, we can only take it day by day.
10: You know, I know you weren't here when Caden was here the first time, but, you know, it's kind of strange seeing someone go to the Falcons, come back. Did y'all give him a hard time at all for that?
11: No, not really. Not really. We honestly kind of pick his brain on what it was like over there. And, you know, it's no hard feelings or anything like that. You know, when I first came in, we obviously had like D-Jack, Nephi, DeMario, Pete, and all those guys, and they had talked about Caden. So I knew a little bit about him previously, and then having him here, you know, he's been a huge help and a great leadership role for the linebackers. So, yeah, it's been good.
10: You know, talking to Jalen Ford after the game the other day, kind of talked a lot about, you know, year two in Staley's defense. Yeah. Everyone seems like they're playing faster. They understand what they're supposed to do. Have you kind of had that experience as well?
11: Oh, for sure. I feel like, you know, whether it's from the staff or players, like, we're all more so on the same page and more connected. So, like you're saying, we don't have to think as much. We can just go out there and play and do our thing regardless of who the opponent is or XYZ. We just go out there, play our game, play our rules. You know, so that's been a blessing to see everyone's game just elevate that much further, because we always joke around in the film.

0: when we look at clips from last year, and we're just like, man, we are light years ahead of where we were last year. So that's been a blessing looking forward into the season and just building on that and where we can go. But again, it just goes back to everybody being consistent and, you know, just playing Saints ball.
1: You know, Isaiah, I remember talking to you last year. You said you're a big fisherman. Any good fishing trips this summer before we get into the whole thing here?
0: Not really. Honestly, I wanted to go on a couple of charters. I just didn't have the time. But, you know, I took my son down to Jean Lafitte and Bayou Sunette. Yeah. We did a little fishing over there. Those are usually the spots I go to. So, but it is pretty chill, man. I love being down south in New Orleans and just experiencing the outdoors and being out and about, because that's what it's about. And it's just been a blessing to meet the people in and around the city by doing that. Like, I've met so many random people, cool stories, and just a good community of everyone, too. It's been a blessing. It makes me feel like being back home, you know, like growing up in Nebraska, everyone's pretty good to each other, treat each other well, respect, and look out. And it's been the same thing down here. Like, even when I moved into my neighborhood last year, my neighbors to my left and my right, like, they dropped me off food all the time. Nice. So I'm eating good home cooked food. Y'all don't have to worry about me. So it's been good.
1: Oh, Isaiah, appreciate it. Good luck out there.
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2: Welcome back into the Bud Light Countdown, the kickoff with the Cajun Cannon, Bobby Hebert. Now we're going to go out to SoFi Stadium, check in with the voice color analyst of the Saints, Deuce McAllister, for Hokies Call. Deuce, how's it going out there in Cali?
3: It's coming along pretty good. You finally get to play a game. You ask the players now. They have played three games here over the last week or so. But you get to play a game, and you know you have to stop when the referees blow the whistle, and you know the flags do count. They're not just going to pick them up and tell you what you did. It actually counts, and so it's another opportunity for some guys to be able to put some stuff on tape.
4: Now, Deuce, you look at the competition at running back right now. Obviously, we don't even talk about Travis Etienne or Alvin Kamara. But in your opinion, will they keep four backs or just three, or we just got to wait and see? Look, Kendre Miller, Ty Chandler. You look at Devin Neal. What they're fighting for. And you look at they're vying maybe for one or two spots. You look at C.J. Donaldson. You look at Andre Gasme, where he's at. That's a lot of competition there. I know it's going to play itself out, but where are you at right now with the Saints as far as how many backs are they keeping? Are they keeping four or just three?
3: Well, Bobby, if I'm being honest, up until last week, and the game counted probably some of that, I had the Saints only keeping three running backs. And it was really three guys fighting. I had TJ on the practice squad. I mean, I don't want to say that was the easiest one, but I mean, I think he had the toughest road.
4: Right.
3: I know they like him, but you know, he's behind guys that have played in the NFL before. So he had the toughest road. And so you're really talking about three guys fighting for one position. I did not have Ty Chandler. I had Ty as the odd man out. Ty has played himself into four guys, maybe possibly fighting for two positions now, because I am under the impression with Alvin getting hurt that they do keep four. Now, obviously, that's not me being over the roster. That's just,
4: right,
3: you know, what I see, what I think. And so right now you have four guys that are fighting for two positions, and, you know, three of those guys have been hurt. And one of those guys is coming off of injury as far as an Achilles. And one of the reasons why he is, well, just fighting some injuries is why he was available as far as a free agent, that being Ty Chandler. But, you know, Estime has been consistent, has been tremendously consistent. But he's missed the last week, you know, with an injury. You go with Devin Neal. Devin Neal, we know what he can do. He's played an NFL game, but he's battled injuries. And then you go to Kendre, similar to Devin Neal. Battled injuries, you know, and you like what both of them, what he brings to the table. You like what both guys bring to the table. The question is, can I depend on you for 17 games? And then you throw in Ty Chandler, who is a completely different back from really all three of those guys, just because of his speed.
4: He's more like Alvin Kamara, like, wouldn't you say?
3: Well, that's what I was about to say. He's going to be more of Travis and Alvin, just because he can run inside, but he wants to get to the edges. He's a guy that you can use in special teams. He's a guy that you can use in the passing game. But I didn't really see the explosion. I didn't see the burst early on. But over the last week, Bobby, I'm not even counting the game as far as Jacksonville. Yeah, that definitely helped.

0: But over the last week in practices, he has had more splash plays than he had probably the last, you know, the first 2 weeks or 3 weeks of training camp. So he has pushed himself into the conversation. Now it comes down to this game here, and really probably next week, as well as practice, you know, hey, one, who's available? And then two, what is showing up on tape? What are you missing blocks? Are you missing reads? Are you doing your job? And so I think it's going to be critical for really all four of those guys to kind of prove that, hey, I can make plays offensively, but given a chance, you put me on kickoff, you put me on punt, you put me on punt return, I can go down there and make a tackle, or I can get involved in that. And I think that's going to be, you know, one of the key separators.
1: Now, Deuce, looking at the backup quarterback situation, you look Spencer Rattler, you look at Zach Wilson. We know that Wilson outperformed Rattler against the Jaguars. Who you think is going to be Shug's primary backup? Now, to me, it depends on the rest of the preseason, how that goes, obviously. But what's kind of interesting, you question, might be whether the former second overall pick has done enough to secure a spot, even if the Saints stick with Rattler at QB2. Because I'm looking at what occurred last year under Kellen Moore. The Saints opted, not to keep three quarterbacks on the cutdown day last year, preferring to have that roster flexibility elsewhere. So what's your take on that? Because they might want to keep him, but you look at injuries and all that, and when you're trying to set that roster, do you think Kellen Moore goes with, I'm only keeping two or what?
0: No, I think they do keep two. I mean, if both guys continue to play like they have, then it's going to be hard to say, hey, you know, we want you, but we're going to put you on the practice squad, just because they do feel like both, all three of them can, you know, contribute and help, you know. And so we'll see how it continues to unfold over the next week or so and a half. And, you know, like you said, we're still trying to get a feel on Kellen and how he likes to build his roster. You know, no different than from the quarterbacks. Yes, they kept two last year, but what do they do at receiver? You know, do they keep 6-7 receivers? Do they keep 3-4 running backs? Do they keep 4 tight ends, or they go with 3? You know, because at some point it's gonna come down to numbers. You know, right now you're probably thin at defensive tackle, just because you know you lost Brian Brzee. Christian Miller is dealing with a shoulder injury, and then you look at John Ridgeway. He's dealing with that lower leg injury, and you have Devon Godshaw, who's coming off of an ankle injury himself. So right there, you kind of have to watch it on how many guys you carry and what you have available, because you do, you want to have probably at least 3 of those guys, possibly 4, available inside. And, I mean, not to say it's just one game at a time, but it truly is. But when you talk about constructing your roster, you just look at that first game. That Detroit game, as well as Baltimore, and it just depends on what you run around. Those are going to be physical games.
1: You better pack a lunch.
0: You better pack a lunch. And the other part of it is, I would not be surprised for the Saints to run 5 down, five down front. Now, when they go to nickel, then, yeah, you're going to go to a 4 down front. But you're going to have to pack a lunch. And so you can't be light inside as far as defensive tackles are concerned. Now, I know, you're talking about the first regular season game, but at the same time, it goes to show how you have to build that roster.
2: Deuce, thank you, man. We'll be checking back in shortly. Back again with you.
0: All right, no problem. Thank you, guys.
1: All right, Deuce.
2: That was Hokie's call. We're going to take a break here on the New Orleans Saints Radio Network. We'll be back with more of the Bud Light Countdown to Kickoff after this.
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2: Welcome back into the Bud Light Countdown to Kickoff here on the New Orleans Saints Radio Network. Going to head up our WWL NFL analyst, Mike Dettillier, on the line. Mike, we got preseason week two action closer to closing things out and getting to the real deal. How are you feeling about today?
3: I want to see who plays today. Because, right. I mean, you've had a week now of practices against the Rams and the Cowboys. And so, you know, how many, you know, ones and maybe even some of the twos aren't going to, I mean, the ones we know aren't going to play much, or if any. But the twos also, they've gotten in a lot of work. It's a great opportunity, though, thinking about this at the running back position. Because, you know, of the injuries that they've suffered, Kendre Miller back in the lineup, Devin Neal, Ty Holliday getting opportunities. Hey, you got to take a hold of that. You're not going to get this too many more chances. So that's a big thing for me. The other thing, too, is, the Rams do a lot of base personnel with 12 personnel and even 13 personnel, three tight ends. You're going to see that early in the season from the Baltimore Ravens, who do a lot of the same things. You know, a lot of two tight end sets, even three tight end sets. How well you combat that, not only against the pass, but those teams like to run the ball. The Rams love to run the football, and we know the Ravens do, and if I had Derrick Henry, I'd want to run it too.
4: Mike, we're understanding right now, we just got this from Steve, that Zach Wilson will be starting the game. I think he earned that. You know, what have you done for me lately based on his performance against the Jaguars, and Spencer will come in. But the point being, I want you to comment on that, but the point being, they're still going to be throwing to the same receivers, you know, especially because the injury, when you look to Jordan Tyson, we can't have Devon Vele out there. Or Chris Olave, okay, he was outstanding against Dallas, where Deuce Whitty had 9, 10 catches, 100 yards. So we kind of know. And look at Tyson. I think, you know what's crazy? When you try to make a team, and that's a lot of reps. The first team, the first snaps on Thursday were like in practice were Bryce Lance, Kevin Austin, and Barry and Brown lineup at wide receiver. Well, they're going to have to do it again today. Think about that. And then you're going to throw in a little Bub Means or Ronnie Bell. This is your time to make the team and show that, like Bub Means, build upon what you did against the Jaguars. And now I think Barry and Brown. Didn't he get hurt or something, Steve? Somehow that he's not going to be available?
2: He was doing some of the pregame workout stuff.
3: Oh, he's not going to play today.
4: Okay, but all those other cats are playing.
3: I wouldn't play him anyway.
4: Yeah,
3: I know what he can do. But it's a big game for, but you brought it up, Bob. It's a good point. Bub Means and also Bryce Lance. Kevin Austin, I think you know what
4: he can
3: do.
4: Yeah, they know what he can. Yeah, exactly. He's been here.
3: Out there on the field. Ronnie West is a little bit different. You'd like to see a little bit more of him.
4: Well, Ronnie Bell,
3: lineup.
4: Yeah.
3: And, you know, and Kevin, I think we'll see a little action, but I think it's huge for Bub, who's been injured for 2 years. He's been impressive in training camp. When he's had that opportunity, he's made plays. And Bryce Lance, you know, he missed last week, so this is his opportunity to come up with the big plays. We know one thing, he can run like hell. I mean, if he got a step on you, he's going to beat you downfield. Also, aren't you intrigued to watch? Can Ty Simpson do it again for the Rams?
4: Oh, without a doubt. Mike, that's what I was going to bring up to you. That game that he had, I don't care if you're a veteran or you're a rookie. If you go to bed the night before the game and you have that kind of output, now it doesn't matter if it's the Chiefs or whoever, or it'd be against the Dolphins. Or whoever you think is the NFL. Mike, going last Saturday 21 or 25, right under 200 yards and 2 touchdown passes, Mike, that's something that's a preseason

0: game that you dream about having and putting out there. I think not that they want something ever happen to Stafford. They could throw Ty Simpson in there. I still think Stetson Bennett would probably be the guy. But Coach McVay had to be impressed with that kind of performance by Ty Simpson. I know you were.
1: Yeah, here's my thing. He looked like he belonged. You see some rookie quarterbacks in this league. Man, they lost.
0: They overwhelmed.
1: They got no idea where the pressure's coming from. They go with primary read. If that guy's not there, they want to take off and run with it. That's great to have wheels. Great to have it. But, man, to know where you got to go with the football, his intelligence, how he knows how to set things up, and he throws such a catchable ball. The other guy, too, man, I'm intrigued. Can he do it back-to-back now? Michael Hellman. Because, man, he was in the backfield as much as any Jaguars running last week. Can Michael Hellman have another big week? And now he's putting pressure on the coaches. Hey, you got to find a spot for me. Because that guy, man, the way he was coming off the edge and getting in, getting penetration, you could tell. He's focused, and he's a great game day player, just like what his coaches had told me before the draft.
0: Well, Mike, and you bring on Michael Hellman, what he did in a half of football, I guarantee is the best. Guarantee I can't, but I'm just thinking who would be better, or I'm going to say guarantee. In a half of football in this preseason, we've played a number of games now. I don't think nobody's done better than 2 sacks, 3 tackles for a loss, and 3 quarterback hurries. I mean, now think about that. What? That's unbelievable.
1: Okay, we saw Jaguar tackles moving when they were up against Chase Young. But, okay, Chase Young, he's in a different area code. But they were doing the exact same thing for Hellman.
0: Right.
1: They were moving. If you wanted to, you could have called a false start on virtually every play, the way he had the tackles moving. That goes to show you, man, that strikes fear in a tackle when you have that type of guy. After the first couple of snaps, being able to put that type of pressure, yeah, I'm really interested in Hellman. Also, too, Jalen Ford. I thought Ford had a really good game against Jacksonville. He's had some good practice sessions. He's built upon his strengths, which is playing the run. But what has caught my eye with him is also he's learned how to drop back smoother in coverage. And I want to see progress in that also. That would give him an opportunity to see more playing time.
0: Yeah, Mike, you talk about Jalen Ford, and he looks the part. He's not like a big safety, smallish linebacker, 6'2", 240. You can see him is starting to click. He's one, though, while he's been on the team, he's providing depth at the linebacker position. But we all know why he's on the team, too, because of his contribution on special teams. Now,
1: special teams.
0: He hasn't been on the level of Stallbird. Stallbird led the team last year with 16 special teams tackles. If you look at Stutzman, had 13, but Jalen Ford was right there with 9. So that's all these linebackers that they were counting on. How about that? I heard Steve and Charlie was talking about this. Stutzman, I think that his mom and dad, they came to the game last year, and he tell him at the last minute he's not playing. Well, I think he's going to be playing today.
2: I don't think so.
0: He's not playing again?
1: No, he's not. Playing again.
0: God, I mean, they must really be
1: high. Mom and dad didn't make the trip.
0: Yeah, they must be really be high on him, Mike. They saving him. Now, think about that. How many actual real game snaps he's had, and the Saints are saving him. So there must be a lot of promise, they think, in Stutzman and wanting him to be healthy to go in the season.
1: Absolutely.
2: Mike, always appreciate the time, man. Hope we have a good one with no injuries today.
1: Yes, that's the biggest key. Be healthy.
2: Thanks a lot, Mike. Talk to you Monday on the Bud Light, on the second guest show with you and Bobby.
1: All righty, guys.
0: All right, Mike.
2: We're going to take a break. Coming back with more. Keep it locked right here on the New Orleans Saints Radio Network.
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5: Chucks in the shotgun. Looks to his right for the end zone, and he's wide open. Chris Olave. Touchdown for Chris Olave. Time it's a play action, but he runs right into Cam Jordan, who gets the sack. Kamara gets the handoff, right side, 15-10. Alvin to the outside, 5. Touchdown, Alvin Kamara!
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6: Welcome in. Back into the Bud Light Countdown to kickoff. We're getting closer to game time, folks. We're just 58 minutes away from kickoff between the LA Rams and the New Orleans Saints here on the New Orleans Saints Radio Network. We're going to go back to SoFi Stadium, check in with color analyst Deuce McAllister for a health update. What you got for us, Deuce?
7: The health update in the preseason is normally not pretty. Just a couple guys that we talked about earlier. One guy, John Ridgeway, the third, left practice the other day with a lower leg injury. Another one that we know left practice was Alvin Kamara. You also have leaving practice a cornerback with a groin injury, and that was Quincy Riley. Offensive lineman, another one, was Cesar Ruiz. Yeah, Cesar Ruiz left practice. We know Jordan Tyson is kind of out for at least a couple of weeks. So that's something to observe. Guy that we figured should get to play today is Bryce Lance. He did not participate in the last game just because he had got banged up a little bit in that practice. I don't know. We don't know. We'll see who all participates as far as for the Saints today. I think that you will get a couple of the guys maybe that will be in packages, maybe get a guy like Danny Sutsman. He didn't play at all last game, possible to get him kind of on the fence on what they do with Devon Vele, whether he gets a series or two. We'll find out in a little bit. But, some guys have an opportunity to go out there and make a name for themselves or at least to put themselves in that conversation. I'd love to see what Bud Means and Trey Palmer can do. Also, obviously, you want to see what Barry and Brown can add to this unit. And so, we'll see some intriguing things. Who gets to go today, particularly after having those practices, the two practices this week, and what the evaluation looks like.
8: Deuce, what worries me more than any of those is Quincy Riley. I know a hip flexor and your groin, how you got to turn and that burst, how that can linger, because, you got to be able to run. And so that right there, more than Brian Brzee and more even Alvin Kamara, I look how we're relying upon Quincy Riley opposite of Kool-Aid and now young cornerbacks. But you're looking at it right now, that's why you always say this, you want to come out of the preseason. And all teams, look how unhealthy the 49ers are. How they snake bit. Well, I'm looking at right now, it looks like we have three starters and three key backups that we're counting on. So looking at the starters, Brian Brzee, Alvin Kamara, and Quincy Riley going to be sidelined for several weeks. So that's what you obviously want to avoid.

0: We look at Tyson now with his hamstring, and look at Estime, how they were, you know, stability him with his foot. But looking at Riley, Quincy Riley, to me, in that groin, come on, Deuce, tell me that it's just a little groin pull and he'd be ready to roll, because I don't know, that's what bothers me when I hear that with Quincy Riley.
1: Well, here's the thing, though, Bobby. Who have they brought in for a workout, or who have they traded for up until this point from a cornerback's perspective?
0: Well,
1: since Quincy has since Quincy has been hurt, they haven't made any move.
0: Oh, so,
1: zero.
0: So that's good.
1: They haven't made any move. Now, you know, you brought in Arnold, but that was before you left for California. You were still in New Orleans when you brought Arnold in, and we know that he ended up, you know, committing or signing to, yeah, with the Seahawks, but he was not going to be available immediately anyway. That was kind of a long-term play in that situation. But for me, I think if they felt that it was truly, truly serious and they had great concern, then you're going to at least work out some corners.
0: Right.
1: You're going to at least work out some corners to see who's available. And they're always going to, you know, make it maybe try to pull off a trade or two. But if there was true concern, I think that they would have done so this week. At least work out some guys. I mean, now you don't want to drive the price up if you know that you need a corner or even a receiver from that standpoint. But they haven't worked out anybody. They haven't done anything. And so I think that they feel fairly confident that he will be ready to go week one. Now, with Alvin,
0: right,
1: that's a little bit different.
0: Yeah.
1: With Alvin, that's a little bit different. And it's just because of the guys that you have on the roster. And then I don't know if it's a true 4 weeks for Alvin, you know, because technically come week one, you're going to be pushing right there up against 3 weeks or so. And the question will be, all right, how do you feel? You know, the 4 weeks is generic term in a sense, but you know, it's always going to be how you feel. We know there's no ligament damage or anything like that as far as torn is concerned, and so kind of have to just wait and see from that standpoint.
0: And Deuce, you know, I brought up Brian Brzee, Vernon Broughton, it looks like he's willing to accept the challenge. What is your take? And I thought this was interesting, reading from Pro Football Focus, Christian Miller, his preseason debut last weekend. He was rated the highest graded rookie defensive tackle for his performance. Now, I know he's dealt with a couple of injuries. I mean, hopefully he's not injury prone, but this is also a great opportunity for Christian Miller competing with Boyd and that depth on the interior.
1: No, it's a huge opportunity for him. I mean, because he's trying to feel his way out as far as the NFL is concerned. He's trying to figure out, all right, how is this game played? What do I get to do? What can I do? You know, how do I measure up? I think he's going to be fine when you talk about it. Now, the question just overall becomes, all right, how can we get you on the field where you can be disruptive, but you can still go out there and be yourself? I mean, that's really the question at this point. And so we'll see how they kind of handle that. He did not practice this week with that shoulder injury. He's dealt with a couple of injuries since he's been in the NFL as far as practice is concerned, and they've held him out. So I think he can definitely be a difference maker. You saw him on the limited amount of plays that he did get last week. You saw him go in there and make some plays. And so I suspect that he will be back next week to be able to go in and contribute. But you talk about a guy like Broughton. Man, Broughton has been unreal. Broughton has been really, really, really good for this team. And so they're going to need him. They're going to be depending on him. And, you know, a guy like Shepard and Godchild, you kind of know what you get with both of those guys. And so, you know, if you can continue to get steady production from them and Broughton is another guy, then now I just need one more anchor to give me, you know, some stoutness up the middle.
0: Now, Deuce, looking at the secondary and the rookie DBs, it's been kind of out of sight, out of mind, I guess, because of the competition. But that being T.J. Hall, my understanding, when he picked off Ty Simpson in Thursday's practice, and then the two young DBs we drafted in April, you also Lorenzo Styles, the fifth rounder who has played inside cornerback and special teams on the second and third units. I think Lorenzo Styles, I think they're really high on him. I think you talked about this, him being a gunner and that responsibility. But then look at the competition there. Jaden Price, a potential path to locking down a roster spot based on his production and providing depth at that star position. And then you throw in, you know, the Martin Emerson, the veteran free agent that we signed.

0: How you feeling about our secondary right now? Because I know going into OTA's minicamp and the training camp, that was like, whoa, that can't be a weak link because that will definitely get exploited in the NFL.
1: Well, you feel great about the corner. You feel great about the safeties. You feel really good about the safeties, you know, particularly whether it's the starters and your guys as far as the twos are concerned. What you're concerned with are your number three and number four corners. I mean, that's a concern. And I say it's concern is because you just want some consistency there. You've seen it with Ike a little bit. You've seen it with Emerson a little bit. And, you know, I think it would be asking a lot for some of those young guys to step in and play immediately.
0: Yeah,
1: I think
0: TJ
1: you can play
0: Hull,
1: them in
0: yeah,
1: some packages.
0: Yeah.
1: I think you can play them in some packages. But, you know, a guy like Lorenzo Styles, Lorenzo is going to play. And he may not play immediately on the defensive side of the ball, but he's going to play immediately special teams. He right now is gunner number one. And he's going to his speed is something that you have to account for. And so they will have some defensive packages eventually for him. But, you know, right now his impact has to come on special teams. And so we'll just see how it shakes out for everybody else. And Price continue to make plays because he's been all over the field.
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1: All right, no problem. Thank you.
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0: SoFi Stadium. Man, he breaks it down on the mic every week for the Rams Radio Network. Let's welcome in Rams color analyst Maurice Drew. MGD, thanks so much for jumping on with us.
1: Oh, thank you guys for having me. I thought we were friends. I didn't know this was behind enemy lines. I love New Orleans. I love the food. I love the people. I thought this was like a friendly thing. I feel a little uneasy about this.
2: Well, the Who Dat Nation, you're not an enemy like the Cowgirls. We look at Dallas or Atlanta. When I think about, in your career, what you did for the Jags, I know running backs hang out, they communicate with one another. What's your take on the get in the offseason, Travis Etienne coming now to the Saints and being that number one back?
1: Yeah, you know what? I think it's awesome. I'm not going to lie to you. I split time with Fred Taylor towards the end of my career. Rashad Jennings was the guy that I would split time with. It really is going to prolong Alvin's career, but also I think it gives the offense so much more ability to be explosive and versatile, right? I know your first-round pick got banged up a little bit throughout camp. He's going to miss a little bit. And I think both of those guys have the ability to play wide receiver. Right, and to be able to come out in a 21 personnel, but to come out in a trips, have a guy out wide as a wide receiver, and we've seen that before in New Orleans, where Alvin Kamara's kind of done that, and then obviously in Jacksonville, where Travis has done that as well. So to me, it just gives that versatility to the offense, and it makes the offense more explosive. It really helps your young quarterback out too, because now you have linebackers matched up on running backs. And we all know linebackers aren't there to cover. They're there to tackle. So we got an advantage in that situation. So I expect both these guys to be able to play off of each other, have a fresh back in a series or a spell here or there. But also being able to have both guys on the field at the same time, that should be something that the coach has to think about. Because who are you going to cover and how are you going to cover them?
2: Looking at the Rams right now, I don't think there's no Rams haters unless you're in the NFC West. And Vegas, everyone says the Rams. Boy, talk about tough sledding to beat that type of team. But, even though you're preseason number one, where are you going to be on the back end? But if the Rams do have a weakness, I thought last year maybe the secondary at cornerback, they addressed that with McDuffie. I want your take on that. And is it maybe overall special teams in that production? Because when I look at the Rams last year against the Saints, they waxed New Orleans, but they were just so much better.
1: Yeah, this is what I'll tell you. The Rams really identify their weaknesses every offseason, and they address them as quickly as they possibly can, right? One, the secondary, there was a lot of space that they were giving up. They weren't getting beat deep per se as much, but they were giving up, the 15-yard comeback, the 10-yard, 12-yard out, and there wasn't a lot of space. It wasn't too much space there for the receiver. There wasn't a lot of contested catches. The front end wasn't getting the pressure. They would get there, but it would be a half a tick late because of the back end, right? And because the DBs weren't on time. So what they said was like, okay, we're going to go trade for Trent McDuffie, get a top young corner. We believe he's one of the top in the game. We know he can play inside and out, but we're going to ask him to cover some of the top guys, and then we're going to go get his running mate from Kansas City, bring him over to a long, tall corner that can play as well. And then what we're going to do now is, hey, we love Jared Verse and we think he's going to be a great player, but we're in win now mode. And when Myles Garrett found a way to get that out, they're saying, hey, we'll bring a guy in that's a closer, right? You got to think about this. And you guys know, you guys have Cam Jordan. You see Cam Jordan every week. I used to train with Cam Jordan. Cam Jordan has, 116 sacks? He closes out games all the time. The Rams just didn't have that closer last year, and so they had to keep snapping the ball on offense, and then the Carolina game was kind of the epitome of that. And so, the two Carolina games were the epitome of that. So now you go out, you fix your secondary, you get some top-notch guys there on the corner position, and then you go out and you say, hey, listen, we're going to go get arguably the greatest defensive end of his time, of his era, and place him there. And so now we have a guy that can close out games. We have a guy that we know is going to defy a lot of attention. You're only going to have so much time to throw the ball, and we're going to play tighter coverage. And so just like most teams, I think the Rams are just a little bit more aggressive in addressing their needs, where a lot of teams like to try to go to the draft, they're going to go a B-level free agent. The Rams say we're going to go out and trade picks and go get guys because we believe we're in a win-now mode because our quarterback just won the MVP, and he's still getting better.
2: Now, Maurice, everyone wants to know around the nation, is Aaron Donald eventually going to sign or maybe middle of the season, prior to the season? Or

0: Do you think that'll happen?
1: Yeah, I think Aaron Donald's going to sign. I don't think it's going to be middle of the season. I think it's going to be sometime before week one. He's been there practicing. You've seen the reports of him, you know, working out for the Rams, and he's been around the facility. He's you know, it takes a lot when you're off. And then let me just tell you, as a guy that retired, I turned it off. Like, I was chilling. I'm eating gumbo every day. I'm vibing. Now he's doing something a little bit different. He's been working out crazy, and he still works out hard, and that's part of his routine, which is awesome. But it still takes something else to get ready to play a full football season, right? And so he wants to make sure that he has his regimen and what he needs to do to be the best version of himself. Because really, if I could be honest with you, the reason I retired from the NFL, I feel like I probably could have played 3 or 4 more years, but I retired because I wasn't able to play at the standard that I wanted to play at. And so for him to come back, he has to get to himself to mentally to say, okay, I'm at the level where I remember I played at, and I can go out there and dominate and take over games. So that's what he's working through right now. I know they're in constant communication, but yeah, I think it's a high likely chance that he's back before the season.
0: You know, Maurice, talking with Deuce at the Thursday practice, like Matthew Stafford, well, the ball rarely hits the ground. You know, kind of remind me, I remember I've seen a practice with Tom Brady and Drew Brees. It was just Pascal at 7-on-7, and they had 40 reps, and they were like 39 of 40, and they had a receiver dropped one. Well, we all know about Matthew Stafford, MVP, and last year, remember, oh, his back, is he going to be available? Well, he ended up turning it into an MVP season. But when you look at who does Coach McVay trust as the backup, would he go with Ty Simpson, the rookie, who had an unbelievable preseason debut, 21 of 25, almost 200 yards, couple of touchdowns against the Chiefs, or Stetson Bennett? Where are they at with that?
1: Well, and I think, you know, it was more Stetson Bennett last week. They thought Stetson did an awesome job throughout camp. They thought Ty was getting better. But after last week's preseason game against Kansas City Chiefs, you saw Ty Simpson take a huge step forward. And as they're now being called out to the field, we're just seeing the Stetson Bennett run out and Ty Simpson run out on the field right now for pregame warmups. Ty Simpson did awesome. He commanded the offense. He went up and down the field. He looked like a quarterback that could run this system. And so now I think it's going to be more of a 50-50 split today to see. And they're still battling. They have another game Thursday. They're going to run it all the way through to see who's going to be the backup quarterback to Matthew Stafford. But like I said, these two guys are battling. Stetson's done an awesome job the last couple years. Ty Simpson was drafted first round for a reason, and now it's time to see what he can do.
2: MJD, appreciate the time, man. Thank you so much, and have a great call this matchup today.
1: Okay, thank you.
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0: And you know, you might say, well, why is he doing the Rams? He didn't play for the Rams. No, he went to UCLA. That's his stomping ground.
2: West Coast guy.
0: Yeah.
2: Going to take a break. 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

0: Wrapping up things here on the Bud Light Countdown, the kickoff. We're just 32 minutes away from things getting underway between the Saints and the Rams in preseason game number two. Cajun Cannon, it looks like Kyle Wilson's going to be the one out there starting for the black and gold at quarterback. What do you want to see from him carrying over from that first game against Jacksonville?
1: Well, Zach Wilson.
0: Zach Wilson. Yeah, everyone's messing up names today.
1: Yeah. You know, the Wilson kid, this overall second pick. What I want to see is the Saints as a team, and he would be leading that, is get off to a great start again. You know, we didn't score last week in the second half. We were winning, what, 20-6 at half? And we lose the game, but so what? Get off to a great start again, because I think we are a creature of habits. You know how we were last in first quarter points last year in the NFL? Well, you're not really game planning, but execute in that first quarter that we're setting the tone and we're winning the game. And hopefully that'll continue, because I think we'll need to have a great start to beat a team like Detroit when it all counts week one. So keep doing that. I mean, come on. Two plays, it's like, whoa, look at this. Almost run by the kickoff all the way. Estime breaks three tackles, gets in the end zone, 9-yard touchdown. So get off to a fast start. I know that's what Zach Wilson wanted to do and build upon what he did last week.
0: You mentioned there with running back Audric Estime still nursing an injury. We won't see him, but back in action, we got Devin Neal and with Kendra Miller. Both of those guys I'm really curious to see in action today, because obviously, we need both of these guys, and I'm curious to know how many running backs that the Saints end up keeping with Alvin Kamara, we know, on the shelf for a little bit.
1: Well, you want to see them take advantage of their opportunity, and, you know, gets the coach's attention, have an explosive run. You know, who's going to have an explosive run out of Kendra Miller, Devin Neal, and Ty Chandler? Like, the second half might be a lot like last week, Ty Chandler and C.J. Donaldson. Now, C.J. Donaldson didn't do much of nothing in the big back that he is. I think he had 1 yard last week. So, yeah, there's a lot of competition there. So, see who's going to come up with that eye-catching play. And when I'm talking about, I'm not talking about, we got to take it to the house.

0: That would be great. But like a splash run, usually a splash pass play is like 20 yards or more. A splash run would be like 12 yards or more. So who's going to maybe have a couple of those or at least one?
1: Yeah, let's see somebody, gash this defense for sure. Another one for me, obviously on the special team side of things, this kicking battle. What's going to be going on between Charlie Smith, Tanner Brown? Because Smith just seems to be really struggling. Last week, man, that extra point that went through, but it sure looked ugly.
0: Yeah, I think Tanner Brown right now, it's not a huge lead, but a slight lead. And yeah, you got to look at like, what is your accuracy, make or miss? And if you look at it right now, Tanner Brown is 2 of 3, and Smith is like 0 of 1. So, they didn't get to kick as much in the joint practice against Dallas and the Rams. So they're going to still be evaluated throughout the preseason. I think it's going to go down to really we won't know until after the Dallas game next Friday when they're doing the final 53-man roster. I believe when are they coming out? But August 30th, I think, is when they got to go to the 53-man roster. So that's when I think you look at the final cuts. That's when we're going to know who's going to be the kicker.
1: And looking at the matchup going on from last week's game against the Jacksonville Jaguars, Bobby, is there a player that stood out to you that you want to see build upon their success in that game against the Jags going into this now against the Rams?
0: Well, again, a linebacker core, Jalen Ford, an outstanding performance. Michael Heldman,
1: give him Heldman.
0: still rushing the passer, putting pressure. A veteran free agent, Martin Emerson Jr., the cornerback on the defense side, and then.
1: And man, you brought up with Quincy Riley. He's going to be really key now, Emerson, if Riley ends up having to miss time.
0: Righty, we don't address it with a trade or bringing another free agent. Just talking about who we're going to bring in for workouts if it is more serious. But no, Jayden Price has been a pleasant surprise. He continues to make plays, not only in practice, but then in the actual game last week against the Jags. He had an interception, two pass defended, a tackle on special teams. So, yeah, you want to build upon that. You got the coach's attention, and then see what you could do. If I can look into my crystal ball, I think in the second half, or given opportunity, out of all the running backs, I think I'm going to go Ty Chandler one, and then Kendre Miller. One of those two are going to have like an explosive run that you can say, oh, that's what we want to see a lot of the times. And we need that. Because last year, we were last in explosive plays past our run. Well, that has to change this season.
1: And obviously, the health of our running back room has just been

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0: And Sermon ends up with 11 on the day. Mike Reed, 8 tackles for him. You had Lorenzo Styles with 6 tackles, also a pass defense. But not many numbers to brag about here for the black and gold when you look at a 34-0 shutout at the hands of the L.A. Rams in SoFi Stadium. They're now going to fly back home and get ready for their preseason finale on Friday at the Dallas Cowboys. We're going to take a break here on the Locker Room Show. Come back with even more right after this. Keep it locked on the New Orleans Saints Radio Network.
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1: Going to send it right back out to Englewood, California, where Saints head coach Kellen Moore is at the podium.
2: This season, preseason does not matter. You know, those ones aren't the ones you want. You know, that was a big-time missed opportunity for us. Starts with me. We didn't respond the right way. I thought we had a really good week out here as far as the workload that we got. We just missed an opportunity at the end of this week, and obviously it's really frustrating. At the end of the day, film is your resume in this league, coaches, players. We didn't coach well enough to prepare ourselves to take advantage of this opportunity. And so, obviously, hopefully it's going to be a really valuable lesson for our team, a response opportunity for our team moving forward with one more week of essentially preseason football, preparation week, and a game in Dallas. So,
3: what did you make of all the penalties today?
2: Yeah, just a lack of discipline, lack of detail. A lot of them are under our control. You know, 12 penalties in a football game is you're not going to win football games. And I feel like we talked a lot about that, and it was obviously a step back from the progress that we felt like we've made. So it's going to be a lesson. Yeah, we're aligned incorrectly. Officials are correct, 100%.
3: How would you just grade Zach's first half and the second half?
2: Yeah, obviously we're going to have to watch the film really closely because, your gut reaction is obviously we want to accomplish more, as an offense. We have the unfortunate interception in the first half. We have one in the red zone in the second half where we're driving. And so, we're just going to have to watch this film and get better. I thought those guys had some really good work throughout this entire week, and obviously as a team collectively, we didn't take advantage of this opportunity today.
4: Colin, you seem pretty animated on the sideline. Is that like a reflection of how the game was going and just what was it about this game that was particularly frustrating?
2: I think just when you have controlled situations that you're missing opportunities. There's too many penalties that are 100% under our control, and we just got to play better football. So, we pushed these guys this week. We challenged them with some big-time opportunities with some joint practices in this game. And so I love the work collectively that we got over the course of this week. It's just, obviously we missed an opportunity here. And, I got to prepare our guys better. I got to get our guys ready to go for this opportunity. And obviously we didn't coach well enough.
4: And like the players or even you guys as a staff like almost treated this game as an afterthought? Or is that...
2: No, I think these guys understand this is an opportunity, big-time opportunity. And so... we just missed the opportunity.
3: Do you get any sense that fatigue may have set in after so many joint practices and travel and things like that?
2: I don't know. Obviously, this is a good push it week, which you have to have those in training camp. Those are inevitably part of camp. And so I thought our ones got a lot of reps on Tuesday and Thursday. Those guys weren't going to play in this game. And so gave some other guys some opportunities.
4: Did you make it Kendra Miller?
2: I thought there were some physical runs in there. I was proud of him hopping in there. I think he did have some runs that were, taking advantage of some opportunities, and they're not all perfect runs. There's some dirty runs that he's able to get some really positive yards. So excited to see him back out there.
4: Do you have any updates on Devin and Malik?
2: Yeah, a few guys out that we'll obviously gather more information with Devin and the hammy, Mo and the knee. Styles had a calf. Sally had the concussion. We had a few other guys, Bub with a hammy, and then Taylor had a stinger. So,
5: is Devin's kind of a re-aggravation?
2: I don't have the exact specifics on that.
4: And was Darian Brown doing anything, or is that just rest?
2: No, we're just resting him based off of the workload this week.
3: Camaro was able to do the pregame workouts with some of the starters.
2: Camaro
3: was doing the pregame workout. Is he on track? Like, how is he doing, and is that a positive sign that he might be further ahead?
2: No, I think he's doing a lot of work as far as doing everything he can to get ready. We'll just let this thing take its course over the next few weeks, and we'll see where we're all at. But, Alvin certainly is going to do everything he can to be ready as much as he can.
5: What was Malik dealing with?
2: Knee.
4: What led to changing with Zach first and Spencer reflection last?
2: Just wanted to give ourselves different looks, different perspectives. Again, I feel really good about both those guys. I thought they've had really, really good camps overall. I think we got, some talent in that quarterback room, which I think is a huge asset to us. And we just got to keep developing these guys, and we got to keep taking advantage of, the next opportunities.
4: Is there any concern about your kickers?
2: We'll evaluate it. We obviously didn't get down there enough,

0: for them to not have an opportunity to kick it until the last few seconds of the game. We got to give ourselves more opportunities offensively.
1: Owen, what was your response to the $500,000 fine? And does the team plan to appeal that fine?
0: Yeah, we'll talk with the league about it. We'll have that conversation. Obviously, again, we'll let that kind of, from a private standpoint, take its course, and then we'll communicate when necessary.
2: Yeah, a game like this, you mentioned regular season, preseason, yeah. It doesn't matter. But how do you kind of walk the line between utilizing what's valuable to all of you and reacting to a game without starters?
0: Yeah, we're going to get to learn some great lessons from this game, I think, at the end of the day. There's going to be some challenging lessons coming out of this game, but I think it's going to be lessons nevertheless. And, I think that just shows you the discipline, the details of football. You know, they didn't have the penalties. They didn't turn the ball over. They ran the ball well. They took advantage of opportunities in the red zone. You know, it's a game of execution. And I think at the end of the day, we didn't prepare ourselves well enough from a coaching perspective. Our guys weren't there. And so we got to reset together, and we're gonna go back to Metairie. We're gonna have a great week of practice out there, get ourselves ready to go, and then we'll have one more preseason game opportunity in Dallas, and then that'll be great.
2: Is there the importance of kind of that final preseason game now sort of elevate after this?
0: We just need a really good week, collectively.
3: Same thing, like, does it change your plan on how you wanted to approach that game?
0: This one's gonna be independent of that. We'll have a really good week, and we'll put together a plan. Okay, thanks, guys.
4: That was Saints head coach Kellen Moore after the team fell 34-0 to the LA Rams. We're gonna look at our diamond in the rough performance of the game presented by Friend and Company. You have a friend in the jewelry business. Ruff is definitely trying to find a player of the game for the Saints in this matchup. Might as well give it to a linebacker, undrafted rookie out of Cal, Jackson Sermon, who led the team with 11 tackles on the day. That's really the best I can come up with here, folks. Taking a break here on the Toyota Locker Room Show. Coming back with even more right here on the New Orleans Saints Radio Network after this.
5: My wife was frying okra. 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
4: Welcome back into the Toyota Locker Room Show. The Saints fall to the LA Rams 34-0. We're going to get to our Toyota key highlights of the game brought to you by your local Toyota dealers. Toyota, let's go places. Man, the Saints got walloped 34-0 by the LA Rams in preseason week two. With these results, take them with a massive grain of salt, but this one was really brutal. Looking at some of the stats from this, Kellen Moore sat primary starters after a physical week of joint practices in Cali. Zach Wilson got the start under center at quarterback, had a rough first half, going 6 of 12, 55 yards and an interception.

0: As L.A. built a 20-0 lead going into the break, Spencer Rattler came in the second half, put together a few solid drives, but the mistakes killed any momentum, drove the Saints down to the goal line, only to lose, toss an interception to Rams safety Alex Cook, who brought it back 100 yards. That made the score 27-0 at that point. On the next possession, Tyler Chandler would cough up a fumble at the Rams' two-yard line. More insult to injury, penalty flags were flying all afternoon. The Saints were dinged 12 times for 96 yards, including twice for having 12 men on the field. To cap off the scoreless day, Tanner Brown missed a late 39-yard field goal wide right. Injury bug as well, running back Devin Neal and tight end Maliki Matavale both exited game, among others, in this matchup. We're going to look at some maybe silver lining or standouts for the Saints. Kendra Miller handled the early workload with 6 carries for 22 yards alongside a 29-yard kickoff return. And then I could say C.J. Donaldson showed some pop in the backfield, catching 3 passes for 46 yards, and he ran 3 times for 15 yards. At the end of the day, it's all about evaluating depth on the team, but a 3-0 turnover differential and 12 penalties are not going to make this film session any easier tomorrow for the Black and Gold. The Saints dropped to 0-2 in the preseason, and now we'll head back to New Orleans before closing out the exhibition play Friday night, 7 p.m. against the Dallas Cowboys. That is a wrap, folks, on the Toyota Locker Room Show. Get ready for the Cajun Cannons' take on the game. You can join our legendary quarterback, Bobby Hebert, for the point after, live, coming up next on the New Orleans Saints Radio Network. Keep it locked right here.
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1: He's at the 40, the 30. He cuts back. He's at the 20, the 15.
2: Touchdown. 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

0: And it kind of applied today. I know you say very often, Bobby, it's like it looks like it was the varsity playing against JV. And even though the Rams had their second teamers in as well in this matchup, it certainly looked like the Saints were overwhelmed the whole game.
1: Well, their JV beat all JV, whatever. I don't know. That was so ugly. Bottom line, the Rams backup kicked our backup's ass. I mean, it was a joke, kind of. And then I don't know who's the kicker going forward. Remember I said it could be if you're in a hard-fought game and it could come down to whether you're going to make or miss a kick. It might be three or four games whether you'd win six or have a chance to win nine or, you know, represent the NFC South. I don't know who our kicker is. Tanner Brown, it should be 100-100. That's like an extra point, a 39-yard field goal.
0: Might be on another team's roster at this point, I'm feeling.
1: Yeah, whoever the kicker is right now. Now, I thought it was kind of ironic that, you know, we really have it. We don't want to play at SoFi, the bottom line. We want to play in Anaheim. We need to move the games against the Rams to play in Anaheim, where we always had success. I guess they consider that still part of L.A., but not at SoFi. That's bad karma, just bad results all the way around. You know, we've only played the Rams now five times in the preseason, and it was the rubber match. It was 2-2. Now they're up 3-2. And I kind of jokingly said this before the game. The last time the Saints shut out an opponent, the franchise's last preseason shutout was ironically against the Rams, who won 28-0. So it was an eight-year, almost a decade payback. They whooped us. Now 34-0. So, you know, you think, how can you get shut out in preseason? You think you'd almost have to score by accident. Well, you know how you get shut out? If twice you're inside the five-yard line and you don't score, 100-yard pick six, Spencer Rattler, he was staring down the receiver right there. He should know better than that. He's too good for that, too much experience. If he'd even hit the guy in the flat on the flare, okay, if you, like, staring down right here and you could see that they're going to break on the ball, you got to go to the flat. And you're going to score that way with the running back. But he wanted to fit it in there. And the bottom line, you can't fumble on the two-yard line running back. I don't care. Oh, they punched it out. Good play by the defense. No, a good play if we do it, but not a good play if it goes against you. I was excited last week against the Jags. We were +1 turnover margin. Well, today we're -3. You're not beating anybody. Who do you think is the worst team? I don't know. Like whether you're playing the Jets or whoever you might perceive as the worst team, you're -3, you're not winning, even when the games count or they don't count. So now we're -2 for the season. That's not good. You remember I told you, Steve, this was kind of before the game, and the reason why the Jaguars, and if you look at it, why they were, and the Rams, why, you know, they were in the playoffs. So when you look at this one thing, and it's going to be preseason, regular season, the Jaguars were +13, and the Rams were +11. We were -4 for the season. Well, that's, we're -3. You know, you're just not going to win. And I'm going to get to the penalties. That's like, we so undisciplined. And I think penalties, Sean Payton even said that, that's always a reflection of the coach. I don't know if you need to be a more hard ass or whatever it takes. You cannot have those penalties, but I'm going to get to that. Total first downs, I didn't know if it was even this close. Remember what we had, 4 at halftime? And then it still was more than 2-1. They had 28. They were on pace to have about 40 first downs. Ended up with 28. We had 13, so more than 2-1. Usually we've been outstanding on third down defense. We were terrible. I thought Drew Brees was playing for the Rams. They were 54% on third down. We're not getting off the field. That's why they're winning the time of possession and really dictating. It seems like at the beginning of the game, we hardly had the ball. You know, and then if you look at it, and I think Deuce was talking about this. The very first place, look, I mean, Kendre Miller, +5, +6. Boy, nice cut, good vision, nice block by Jeremy Wright. And then all of a sudden, you can't hit nobody in the pile. I mean, I think.

0: to me, that's no big deal, but they want to protect the players. So we got a personal foul, and then it went all downhill from that when that occurred. Now, again, goal to goal, you can't be 33%. We have 1-3. Okay, if you're not going to get, let's say, 3 touchdowns, so count the extra point, 21 points, well, that has to be at least 17 when you got goal to goal. You cannot go 1-3 when you're in goal to goal. That's even beyond the red zone. You know what I mean? It's like, what? Yeah, we're in the red zone. Yeah, we're, it's goal to goal to score. So, I mean, that has to be, like I said, not 100%. At least you're getting 17 points, if not 21. Now, looking at the total net yards, they had 405. Did it really seem like we ever really stopped them? No. I mean, it was like they were imposing their will on us and controlling the line of scrimmage. I think at halftime, they were averaging right under 6 yards a carry. Well, they ended up at 5 yards a carry. Look, Hunter averaged 5.7. Waters, 5.4. Kendrick Miller averaged 3.7. Chandler, 3.5. Our leading rushers were our quarterbacks. I shouldn't say that. Donaldson had 3 carries. He had a long run of 9 yards, so he averaged 5 yards. But Rattler averaged 4.2. Wilson, 4.8. But there, Stetson Bennett, I mean, even though Ty Simpson, where they drafted him, he's their backup quarterback. I think our backup quarterback right now, I guess Spencer Rattler. I look at Zach Wilson. I mean, I really don't know. I don't know who the kicker is.
1: No, after last game, you had all that hype around Wilson and just fell flat today.
0: Yeah, you got to take advantage of those opportunities, and if you don't, you know, they tend to go in a different direction, and you won't end up laughing. I mean, lasting. Now, yeah, it was laughable. The penalties, again, you've heard me say this, beating over a dead horse. Over.
1: Yeah, it's like, come on, Dad, I've heard this before.
0: 9 penalties or more are 100 yards. You just do 1, 9, that's like giving up a touchdown. If you do 2, like 9 or 100 plus, that's like almost a touchdown and a half. So let's just say 10 points. Even with that 10 points, we still get waxed. 12 penalties, 96 yards. Last game against the Jags, I think we were penalized a lot too, and look undisciplined, like alignment, illegal procedure, or whatever it might be. And Kellen Moore, Coach Moore, said no, it wasn't the officials picking on the Saints. No, they were really penalties, and we have officials at practice, so you think you would learn from that. I don't know. The only positive, our net punting average, we won that.
1: Woohoo!
0: You know, when you're trying to flip the field, the hidden yardage, we were at 41.5 compared to 37.5. But when you try to look for something positive, I know we have the right punter to excel in that regard. Now, looking at Rattler, quarterback rating of 60, Zach Wilson, a quarterback rating of 28. That's not winning football, bottom line. But again, you throw in the turnovers. They each had an interception. And one of them was miscommunication with Bub Means, I think, was Zach Wilson, that interception. But then there was one play, Zach Wilson to Bub Means. I know he was trying to avoid the linebacker, so he kind of threw a little more in the middle. And I don't know if Bub Means had different body lean, but the ball was actually coming way out in front of him, and he tried to kick it. So what, you're going to kick and pop the ball up and get it intercepted? Look at that if you can replay. I think it was a third down pass.
1: It might have just been instinct there for whatever reason to stick your foot out.
0: Because he was maybe frustrated.
1: Yeah.
0: Don't stick your foot out. If you hit the ball when it pops up, that'll be on bloopers for life. You can't do that. We're not playing soccer or football.
1: Well, as it is, I told you during the game, after that 100-yard pick six, we're going to see that highlight all week against the Saints.
0: Oh, yeah, that's going to be a preseason highlight, NFL Network, that they'll utilize and put that on there. But you can't stare down the receiver. You have to look off, especially in those small windows you're going to have with that extra defender being so close to the goal line, with defenses using the back of the end zone. This is never good. When your leading receiver is the running back, not only receptions, but targets. Donaldson ended up having 4 targets, 4 catches, 51 yards. He had that long gain of 32.

0: Eminem, the tight end. He was doing good, but then he gets hurt.
1: Got popped in the leg.
0: Yeah, three catches, three targets. I don't know, I said this at halftime. Sometimes it's like I'm watching the game, and it seems like every time we get, not every time, but a lot of times, it seems like every time we get tackled, we get hurt. And so, like, I mean, what's up with that?
1: That's why Kellen doesn't want to play the ones.
0: Yeah, we got to keep them. We have to have the right guys ready for week one against Detroit. We play like this. Kellen Moore, if we play like this against the Lions, Kellen Moore might, towards the end of the third quarter, just call up the NFL front office and say, just run a running clock. And a real game that would count. No, it was that discouraging. But looking like Bub means looking at the outstanding game and, you know, getting on the Saints radar to make that final roster in the back end with the wide receivers against the Jaguars had a good game. He caught their attention. Well, this game, not so much. Four targets, only one reception, 4 or 5 yards. You know who stood out for them? And I remember him. He didn't do much for LSU, but he did something for the U. And he probably... Steve, Matthew Stafford probably will hardly even throw him the ball. Because when you got Puka Nacua and then...
1: Devontae Adams.
0: But look at Daniels. You know, he went to Liberty and, remember, transferred to LSU and played with Miami last year. 13 targets, 8 receptions. He had a long gain of 17. That's how I remember him, that he actually got better leaving LSU and going to Miami.
1: Brian Kelly.
0: Yeah. Maybe he wasn't utilizing him in the right way. You know when it's bad, Steve, that when you're looking up, and that was right, you gave him a game ball, or what do you call it, diamond in the rough,
1: yeah.
0: Yeah, the diamond in the rough sermon, Mr. Sermon. And if you look, Bobby, who's that? Jackson Sermon. He looks the part from Cal Berkeley, from Cal 62240. Isn't his dad the coach or something? So you know he's this way. But he ended up with led the team in unassisted tackles with 5. He had 11 total tackles. Styles, at times, you can see they're picking on him. Well, they were picking on everybody.
1: Martin Emerson Jr. early on, too. They just kept peppering him.
0: Yeah. They were. And that's our veteran free agent. So that's why I say Quincy Riley.
1: Be healthy.
0: That growing better not be serious. But looking at Reed, he ended up with 7 total tackles, had a special teams tackle. He's a safety. We talked
1: about Justin Reed, but Mike Reed.
0: Mike Reed, yes, from South Dakota Coyotes. Not Jackrabbits, not South Dakota State. We love those South Dakota players. But here, yeah, from South Dakota Jackrabbits, he had 7 total tackles, a tackle on special teams. I thought he had a pass breakup. I didn't see that in the stat line. But, like, look at Emerson, the veteran. He had a pass defended. He got picked on a few times, but it was really nothing to write home about. This is when you might say, you know, regular season, oh, that was a debacle. We got to burn the tape. No, you need to learn from the tape. And all these guys, these second and thirds guys, you know, they got to watch this and to see what it takes if they want to be an NFL player. But that was embarrassing. I don't care if it's preseason. That was an embarrassing representation of the Houdat Nation and Yarlin Saints. It just wasn't good.
1: The curse of SoFi Stadium.
0: And the curse, and look, we try not to get shut out, and we can't make a 39-yard field goal to make 3 points. So there's a lot of question marks, and the season's going to be here before you know it. Wednesday, they're going to be practicing Wednesday night at Tulane Stadium. The public's invited. And Friday's going to be here before you know it at Dallas to play the Cowgirls. And then it counts. And you better pack a lunch because the first two games, Detroit and Baltimore, they better turn things around. Right now, I would say what I've witnessed so far, now is this preseason. And, Bobby, it's not the ones. But overall, I think what it's going to take, I said I'm not going to be discouraged if we're 0-2, but that might be the case. Now, the Raiders, that third game when we open up the dome, the regular season when it counts, no, that's like a must win. We got to beat the Raiders because.

0: I look at Detroit, where they're going to be at, is one of those dark horse NFC teams. Not that they can overtake the Rams or the Seahawks, but I think they're going to be in that number in the hunt. So it's not like we got, like last year, you remember? I said, oh, man, we can agree 1-0. We're going to beat the Cardinals. And we had an opportunity, you remember?
1: Mm-hmm.
0: The Cardinals didn't do anything last year. The Cardinals are considered one of the worst teams, like the Jets. So it's not going to be an easy start for this year. Plus, you're going on the road, but we've actually been as good on the road as of late as we are have been in the Dome, which we got to turn that around. But that's kind of where we're at right now. You got to take your medicine, and you got to be able to handle it. And we need a lot of tough love. Tyler Shuck, I'm glad that you're getting everybody all fired up, and you're taking over the hype.
1: The pregame hype speech.
0: Pregame
1: yeah.
0: hype, but that don't. I was about to curse. That don't make a you know what. Man, you got to go there and freaking play. But you got all hype. Oh yeah, that really helped, huh? To get all the team fired up, the guys to play. No, that's that to me is so overblown. That was Drew Brees' thing. And if they want to keep doing it, fine. Social media, that's all a good thing. Get everybody all excited. Look at Tyler Shuck. He really loves the team. You know how you get love back? You got to freaking win.
1: Just win, baby.
0: Yeah, you can't like, oh, we're playing hard and we're trying. No, it's not. You don't get participation trophies.
1: And usually the last preseason game of the year, which is going to be Friday against Dallas, you don't see the starters playing in this one. But we haven't seen starters at all this an exhibition play.
0: I don't.
1: What's the plan? What would you do going forward here? Would you play Shuck at least
0: a series?
1: I always
0: wanted to play. Listen. Because it's a game, and they actually, you might want.
1: Because that's why I'm trying not to get overworked over the preseason
0: don't you want,
1: right now.
0: I know. I always wanted to, every year, I always wanted to get hit.
1: Get that first one out the way.
0: Yes. And because they don't hit you in practice. And you can, how many times you see, oh, that was a great pass. Oh, he would have been sacked. He never would have got rid of the ball.
1: True.
0: The speed of the game. So to me, I don't know, maybe I'm old school about this. Now, I think Andy Reid thinks this way when he's healthy, like Pat Mahomes. You know, Pat Mahomes would play every preseason game, whether it's a series or whatever. But you start the game. I'll even, you know, sometimes you play it in games, and you'd even, like, play a half and go in at halftime, make adjustments, and play the first series in the third quarter, then get out. Or let's say you're playing at the beginning of the game, and you have a nice 10, 12-play drive or a scoring drive, whether you score a touchdown or field goal, then you get out the game.
1: I've seen enough, right?
0: Or if you go three and out, no, that's only six plays. Get back out there and try and get some first downs and get a drive going. I don't know, you just want that positive vibe and that rhythm. To say that Tyler Shuck's not going to play until the Lions at Detroit, I don't know, maybe that's the way they do it this day and age because they pay him so much freaking money. Oh, we can't get him hurt. We need him well. But like I could tell you who I wouldn't play for sure. Chase Young. I'm not worried about Chase Young.
1: You've seen enough, you know he's ready.
0: What? Chase Young, you know, that was an embarrassment by the Saints team, what they put out there in Los Angeles. But that's not Chase Young. You know what I mean? You're playing a team sport and you are part of the team. But when Kellen Moore, I don't know what kind of tough love he's going to do. Did Kellen Moore ever really get mad? I don't know. He seems so nice. I don't know if he's ever mad. I always said this, I'd have to talk to his wife and his kids.
1: You have to ask Mrs. Moore.
0: Yeah, that scenario. But, no, the coaches, they need to be tough love on these guys trying to make the team because they're still on the team right now until they get cut for the Dallas game. So this week, you're watching that film and say, like, oh, what are you doing? You can't play in the NFL if you keep jumping off sides or your line, whatever it might be, what's your responsibility? And so that's what you have to address right now because I think it's like all the time, not all the time. Sometimes I see it's all about kumbaya and that we're all supporting one another. It's like, oh, you know, we all need to go to therapy. No, maybe you got to go to therapy. I don't got to go to therapy. I know what I have to do, you know, and that's the whole thing. And there's nothing wrong with that if the therapy helps. But the bottom line is you got to win, you know. And that was embarrassing. And, I mean, did it look like we even belonged, even the scheme? You might say, well, Bobby, that's our backups against their backups, whatever. But just the overall scheme in McVay and all, and that Rams swagger.

0: right now. No, I mean, like, Puka Nacua, Myles Garrett, and then we did the pregame show today, and Aaron Donald is coming back.
1: That's all they need.
0: Oh, Aaron, what? These guys that are kicking our butt, but that was against our backups again. These guys that were winning the game for the Rams, they're going to be on the streets. They're going to be selling insurance or doing something else or might be on another team. No, it's going to be hard to make that Rams team because the type of team they have and the depth that almost have to be on special teams. And that's a frustrating team to make, or a frustrating situation for yourself. If you know you can play, but might be wrong place, wrong time, I got to go try and make a lesser team because the Rams are that talented.
1: 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Love the fact we got a bunch of lines lit up already, Cajun Cannon. Shout out to all you real Hoodats, Hollywood, Eon, Andrew, Ryan, Kevin. You can be in that number too, 504-260-1870. Right now, we're going to pause 10 seconds, let stations identify themselves on the New Orleans Saints Radio Network. Going to head to a break right now. The Saints falling 34-0 to the L.A. Rams in L.A. there. We're going to take that break, come back with all your calls right here on The Point After. Keep it locked on the New Orleans Saints Radio Network.
0: Bobby Hebert, Cajun Cannon here. 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